0: Season after season at the auctions, I've seen Lucky Strike buy fine, light tobacco. Tobacco that gives a better taste in smoke. I've smoked Lucky's for 17 years.
1: Yes, sir. In a cigarette, it's the tobacco that counts. And Lucky Strike means fine tobacco. So for your own real, deep-down smoking enjoyment, smoke that smoke of fine tobacco, Lucky Strike.
2: The Lucky Strike program, starring Jack Benny with Barry Livingston, Phil Harris, Rochester, Larry Stevens, and yours truly, Don Wilson. Ladies and gentlemen, tonight Jack Benny is taking Mary to a concert at the Philharmonic Auditorium given by one of the world's greatest violinists, Isaac Stern. As we look in on Jack, he's at home dressing for the occasion.
3: Rochester, I still think they're a little too short. They barely reach my ankles.
4: Maybe I can let the cuffs out.
3: No, if you let the cuffs out, they'll be too long. Liable to drag. Gosh, I wish they fit better.
4: What's the difference, boss? After you put your pants on, who sees your underwear?
3: Yeah, I guess so.
4: You're certainly going to a lot of trouble getting dressed tonight.
3: Well, Rochester, all the important people in town will be at the concert. After all, Isaac Stern is one of the world's greatest violinists.
4: Oh, come now, boss. You'll play the violin as good as he does.
3: No, I don't, Rochester, no.
4: Oh, yes, you do.
3: I do not.
4: Well, I think so.
3: Rochester, you've never even heard Isaac Stern.
4: Well, take advantage of it, boss. Take advantage of it.
3: Oh, I see. Well, you know, Rochester, maybe if I had followed my musical career, it might be me giving that violin concert tonight. Me, Yasha Benny. I can just picture the scene. As I walk out on the stage, the spotlight falls on me. Me, Yasha Benny. Confidently, I lift my violin and tuck it under my chin. I raise my bow. 5,000 pairs of eyes are staring at me.
4: Say, Yasha, you better put your pants on.
3: Oh, yes, help me. You know, Rochester, it's a little unfair. I have to go through life being a clown, a buffoon, while inside, deep down inside, I have a yearning for the finer things.
4: You could have some of those things, boss, if you'd just loosen up a little.
3: I suppose so, but then, again, you do have to think of the future. After all, Rochester, I haven't got much money.
4: I don't know. Every time I turn your mattress over, Wall Street drops 3 points.
3: Rochester, let's drop the subject and just help me get ready for the concert. Hand me my dress shirt.
4: Here you are, boss. White tie or black?
3: A white tie and my tails, too. Haven't worn this suit in a long time. How do my tails look?
4: Pretty good, boss, but you shouldn't have had the tails starched.
3: Starched? Well, I figured it would hold them in place.
4: I know, but when you bend over, you look like a sparrow.
3: No, I never thought about that. Come in. Oh, hello, Phil.
5: Hiya, Jackson. Well, look at our little boss all dressed up. My. What new drive-in is opening tonight?
3: Phil, I'm not going to a drive-in. I'm going to the Philharmonic. Isaac Stern is playing.
5: Yeah? Against who?
3: Against nobody. He's a soloist. He plays the violin. You know, it wouldn't hurt you to go to a concert once in a while. Never saw a guy take less of an interest in his profession.
5: What do you mean, no interest? You know darn well that I'm a musician.
3: Phil, just because you have a picture of Petrillo tattooed on your chest doesn't mean you're a musician. You and that band of yours.
5: Now, wait a minute, Jackson. You've been riding my boys long enough. My orchestra is not as bad as you so unprovocatively infer.
3: Unpro what? Huh?
5: No, you don't. I ain't gonna try that one again.
3: No, Phil, go ahead. I like to see how it comes out the second time. I mean, go ahead.
5: Okay, my orchestra is not as bad as you so unprovocatively infer.
3: Say, that's pretty good. So where'd you pick up that word? Phil. Phil, answer me.
5: Wait till I get this knot out of my tongue.
3: I thought it would throw you. Well, it's getting late. I gotta leave now. Meet Mary in front of the auditorium. I'll get it. Hello?
2: Hello, Jack. This is Don Wilson.
3: Oh, hello, Don. What do you want?
2: Well, I heard you were going to Isaac Stern's concert tonight, and I was just wondering if you could get a couple of tickets for me.
3: Well, I don't think so, Don. It's been sold out for weeks.
2: Oh, gee, that's a shame. I'd love to go. I'd even pay double the price.
3: Well, I'm afraid it's... You would? Well, no, Mary's probably dressed already. I'm sorry, Don. There's nothing I can do for you.
2: Well, thanks just the same, Jack. Goodbye.
3: Goodbye. Oh, say, Don, I want to congratulate you for being chosen by the editors as radio's best announcer.
2: Well, thanks, Jack, but I really can't take credit for that.
3: What do you mean?
2: Well, look at the wonderful material I have to work with. How can I miss with L-S-M-F-T? L-S-M-F-T.
3: But, Don, your diction
2: Lucky Strike means fine tobacco, so round, so firm, so fully packed.
3: Look, Don.
2: So free and easy
3: diction.
2: On the draw.
3: The diction.
2: With men who know tobacco best, it's Lucky's 2-1.
3: Diction.
2: I've been smoking Lucky's for 925 years because they're made of the fine...
3: Don, goodbye.
0: Hey, Jackson, what did you hang up on him for? You probably hurt Don's feelings.
3: I guess you're right, Phil. I'll call him back and apologize.
2: The lighter, the naturally mild in the bottle. Thank you all for calling me back, sir. Goodbye.
3: Hurt his feelings. First place, how are you going to get through all that fat? Well, I got to run along now. Goodbye, Phil.
0: So long, Jackson.
3: And Rochester, you can have the rest of the night off.
4: Thanks, boss.
3: When will you be back?
4: Tonight. I only got 35 cents. You can't lose a weekend on that.
3: I guess not. Goodbye.

0: Here I am, Mary. Here I am, right over here.
1: Okay, Jack, just a minute. I'm sorry, sailor, but he showed up.
0: Mary, come here.
2: Who are you talking to?
1: Oh, some sailor. His boat just anchored at Hollywood and Vine.
2: Well, here we are, Mary, at the Philharmonic. How do I look?
1: Certainly dressed swanky for the concert. White tie, top hat, and a bag of peanuts.
2: Well, I thought you might enjoy something after the show. Let's go in.
1: But, Jack, the main entrance is around the corner.
2: I know, but I got to go backstage and see Isaac Stern first. Come on. I wonder where his dressing room is. Maybe it's around here someplace. This must be it right here.
3: Come in.
2: Mr. Stern?
3: Yes, I'm Isaac Stern.
2: Mr. Stern, this is Miss Livingston.
3: How do you do?
1: How do you do?
2: And I'm Jack Benny.
3: Jack Benny?
2: Yes. You see, when I heard you were giving a concert in Los Angeles, I sent you money for two tickets, knowing that you'd get me the best seats available.
3: Oh, yes, yes, Mr. Benny. I have the tickets right here. Here you are.
2: Thanks. Wait a minute. These tickets are $1.10. I distinctly remember sending you...
3: I did my best, Mr. Benny, but the house was sold out, and they didn't have any more seats available at the price you requested.
2: Oh.
3: So I added 30 cents of my own money and bought three.
2: Well, thank you very much, Mr. Stern. I hope I didn't impose on you too much. You see, you being a concert violinist, naturally I felt that we have something in common. Yes, sir.
3: We have something in common?
1: Yes, Jack's violin has four strings, too.
2: Mary. Mary, please.
1: Jack, give Mr. Stern the 30 cents you owe him and let's go.
2: Oh, yes, yes. Just a minute. Here you are. 10, 20, 25, 26, 27, 28, 29, 30. There you are, Mr. Stern.
3: Thank you.
1: Okay, Jack, put on your shoe and let's go.
2: Yeah, yeah. Goodbye, Mr. Stern, and thanks for getting my tickets.
3: You're welcome. Goodbye.
2: Come on, Mary.
3: Tickets? Tickets, please. Hold your own tickets.
2: Here you are.
3: Thank you. Stairway to your left, please.
2: Come on, Mary. Oh, usher, where are these seats?
4: Stairway to your left, please.
2: Come on, Mary. Usher, where are these seats?
4: Yeah, let me see. Row A, seats 3 and 5. You see that last aisle over there?
2: Oh, yes, yes, good.
4: Well, take the stairway right next to it.
2: Oh, my goodness. Gosh, what a climb.
1: Oh, Jack, I can't go on. Give me another peanut.
2: Here you are. Oh, usher.
5: Yeah.
2: Are these seats in this balcony?
5: Yes, right over here.
1: Gee, this is awfully high, isn't it?
5: We used to think so, but now they can reach us by radar.
2: Don't be funny. Just show us to our seats. Just
5: follow me. Here you are. Your seats are right here.
2: Thank you. Say, these seats are all right, Mary. I can relax and put my feet up on the railing.
5: And you better take your hat off. The spotlight will burn a hole through it.
2: I'll watch it. Say, Mary, we may be in the top balcony, but at least we're in the front row. Can you see the stage all right?
1: No, but I got a wonderful view of Catalina.
2: That's a painting on the wall. Here, have a peanut.
1: Gee, there's sure a lot of people here tonight.
2: Yeah, this place is certainly... Hey, Mary, look. Look way down there. Isn't that Mr. and Mrs. Ronald Coleman?
1: Where?
2: way down there below us, to the left of that cloud.
1: Ronnie, weren't we lucky to get such good seats?
6: Well, we certainly were, Benita.
1: I hope Mr. Stern plays the Mendelssohn Concerto.
6: Well, now, let's see. He's going to play a sonata by César Franck, then... Oh, yes, here it is, the Mendelssohn Concerto. And he follows with La Campanella by Paganini.
1: Which one of those numbers do you like the best?
6: Oh, it doesn't make any difference to me. I just came here to get away from Chickory Chick Chilla Chilla. That I know he won't play.
1: No, Jack, that isn't Mr. and Mrs. Coleman.
2: I'm sure it is. Oh, Ronnie! Ronnie! Benita! Yoo-hoo!
1: Jack, everybody's looking up at us with their binoculars.
2: Let them look. They're jealous because we know the Colemans. Oh, Ronnie! Ronnie, yoo-hoo!
1: Ronnie, isn't that Jack Benny up there trying to get our attention?
6: Yes, it's embarrassing, but don't look up.
1: Maybe we should at least wave to him. After all, he is our next-door neighbor.
6: Benita, that is a situation which the housing shortage prevents me from doing anything about.
1: I'm going to so much trouble to attract your attention. He's dropping little bits of paper. He's dropping peanut shells.
6: If he spits, there's going to be trouble. Oh, what's he doing way up there anyway?
1: Well, perhaps his doctor recommended a higher altitude.
6: Where he's sitting is cheaper than the Alps.
1: It's higher, too.
6: Yeah, so it is.
1: Well, anyway, dear, he won't be throwing any more peanuts.
6: Oh, how do you know?
1: I just got hit on the head with the bag.
6: Remarkable. He must be using a Norden bum sight.
2: Isn't that awful, Mary? I just can't seem to attract their attention. Oh, Ronnie! Ronnie, Benita, yoo-hoo!
1: Jack, don't lean so far over the rail.
2: Ronnie! Yoo-hoo!
6: Yes, isn't it awful? He just won't give it up.
7: I beg your pardon, sir, but I think there's somebody trying to get your attention.
6: No. My attention?
7: Yes, that man up there hanging from the rail by his heels.
6: Oh, yes. You know, Benita, I thought that the horn blows at midnight would keep him home for a couple of years. Well, then, I guess some people don't know when...
1: Ronnie, what was that thing that just fell in your lap?
6: Oh, for heaven's sake.
1: What is it?
6: A toupee.
1: A toupee? Do you think it belongs...
6: I'm afraid so. Look at the laundry mark. L-S-M-F-T. And look what it says right... Look what it says right below it. If lost, will finder please read the lost and found columns in the Beverly Hills newspapers. The article in question will be referred to as a cocker spaniel with a cold nose and a part on the side.
1: Oh, look, Ronnie, they're starting to dim the lights.
2: Oh, darn it, I almost had their attention. Well, look, honey, they're starting to dim the lights.
1: Don't get fresh, mister. I happen to be here with an escort.
2: Mary, it's me. It slipped off.
1: Well, put your hat on, you look awful, and be quiet. The concert's about to begin.
2: Yeah, here comes Isaac Stern now.

0: bravo, encore, encore, bravo.
1: Yeah.
0: Love and bloom, love and bloom.
1: Jack, for heaven's sake.
0: Chickory chick, chala, chala. Chickory chick, quail's up there, quail.
2: Ready for your coats, please. Have your checks ready for your coats.
3: Boy, here's my check.
4: Oh, no, you don't, Bob. I was in...
3: Ronnie! Jack, old boy. What a surprise seeing you here.
4: Yes. Wasn't the concert wonderful?
3: It certainly was, and I loved the Mendelssohn Concerto.
4: Well, I did, too. However, I felt that he had just a little too much pizzicato in the andante. Didn't you?
3: No.
4: Oh. Well, it sounded that way by the time it got up to me.
2: Here are your coats, gentlemen.
3: Thank you. Well, good night, Jack. My best to Mary.
4: Good night, Ronnie. Give my love to Benita.
3: I will. Oh, by the way, Jack, did you lose a Cocker Spaniel?
4: Why, yes.
3: Well, don't worry. Here, Lassie has come home.
4: Thank you. Goodbye, Ronnie.
3: You know, Benita, I think that's one of the finest concerts I ever heard.
5: Absolutely wonderful. Give me a cigarette, will you?
3: Of course, I have some right here in my overcoat. Oh, I had some when I... I say, this isn't my coat. There must have been a mix-up at the cloakroom.
5: Are you sure?
3: Yes, I'm positive I had... Certainly, look at the label. Why, this is Jack Benny's coat.
5: Jack Benny's?
3: Yes.
5: Oh, well, tomorrow then we'll have to... Well, Ronnie, what are you looking at?
3: Huh? Oh, it's this address book I found in Benny's coat pocket.
5: Address book?
3: Yes. You know, he's always boasting about his influential friends. Well, listen to this first name. Gladys Zbysko, Gladstone 0338.
5: Gladys Zbysko.
3: Here's a note he's written alongside her name. It says, "Do not kiss too hard, has pivot tooth." And listen to this next name, Marcella Fink. And then he has in parentheses, "Approach from the right, she's left-handed."
5: Oh, he has such interesting friends. Oh, what's that folded sheet of paper that just fell on the floor?
3: Well, oh, Benita, look, it's one of his contest letters.
5: Oh, you mean the I Can't Stand Jack Benny contest?
3: Yes, and there's a little notation on it that says, "This letter was written by Carol P. Craig, Sr., and won first prize."
5: First prize? Oh, Ronnie, I wondered what the winning letter was right. Read it, please.
3: All right. It says, "I can't stand Jack Benny because he fills the air with boasts and brags and obsolete, obnoxious gags. The way he plays his violin is music's most obnoxious sin. His cowardice alone, indeed, is matched by his obnoxious greed. And all the things that he portrays show up my own obnoxious ways." Now, you know, Benita, that's very clever.
5: Yes, it has such a good thought behind it.
3: Yes. "And all the things that he portrays show up my own obnoxious ways." You know, Benita, maybe the fellow that wrote this letter is right. The things that we find fault with in others are the same things that we tolerate in ourselves.
5: That's so true, Ronnie.
3: It certainly is.

0: Isaac Stern was accompanied by Alexander Zockin. Jack will be back in just a moment, but first, here is my good friend, L.A. Speed Riggs.
1: That says it. Lucky Strike means fine tobacco. So round, so firm, so fully packed. So free and easy on the draw.
2: Of course.
1: L.S. M.F.T.
3: Many things may change with the years, but here's one thing you can depend on always. Lucky Strike means fine tobacco.
2: Yes, Lucky Strike means fine tobacco. The finer, the lighter, the naturally milder Lucky Strike tobacco.
3: This fine Lucky Strike tobacco means real deep down smoking enjoyment for you. So smoke that smoke of fine tobacco, Lucky Strike. So round, so firm, so fully packed. So free and easy on the draw.
1: The famous tobacco auctioneers heard on tonight's programmer, Mr. L.A. Speed Riggs of Goldsboro, North Carolina. And Mr. F.E. Boone of Lexington, Kentucky.
4: At 49, out of 49, American.
1: And this is Basil Rysdale speaking for Lucky Strike, the cigarette of fine tobacco. L.S.M.F.T. L.S.M.F.T. L.S.M.F.T.
2: Certain facts are plain. It takes fine tobacco to make a fine cigarette. And Lucky Strike means fine tobacco. Yes, first, last, and always, Lucky Strike means fine tobacco.
5: Say, Jack, wasn't Isaac Stern wonderful?
6: Absolutely terrific.
5: Jack, I'll make you a sporting proposition.
6: What is it?
5: I'll break my leg if you'll break your violin.
7: I will not.
6: After all, Mary, say, wait a minute. This isn't my coat. I've got on somebody else's coat.
5: What?
6: Look at the label. It's Ronald Coleman. Funny, I must have made a mistake at the cloakroom. I wonder what he's got in his pockets.
7: Oh, for heaven's sake, Lori. Mary, look. Isn't this cute?
5: Well, what is it?
7: A yo-yo.
6: Sweet. Good night, son.

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0: Bill the Great Gildersleeve considers himself a very lucky man. He's head of the water department, head of a happy little family, and he's headed for home.
1: You're right, George. It's always nice to get home on a cold winter evening. Yes, sir. After a big dinner, there's nothing like sitting by the fire with your little family. Yeah. Look at those two snowbirds huddled together. Say, after dinner, I think I'll go over and sit by the fire with Catherine. Oh. Listen to those little birds cheep.
2: Rob Morton!
1: Oop, that snowbird.
2: Hello there!
1: Uh-oh, Mrs. Thompson's sister. Well, I'm not going to get trapped by that siren's call this time.
2: Come over here, you naughty boy, you.
1: Hello there, Vicky.
3: Where have you been, Throckmorton?
1: Me?
3: Well, I haven't seen you since you and the family were over at my sister's for Sunday dinner, and that's been over a month ago.
1: Well.
3: I hoped you'd be giving little Vicky a ring.
1: Yeah, I did. I phoned you the next evening, but you were out.
3: Oh. Well, I must have been spending the evening at the library.
1: You library. I know who was taken out, and it wasn't a book.
3: Why didn't you call me again?
1: Well, I did. But every time I phoned, they said you had a date with a fellow named Schultz.
3: Oh, now, Throckmorton, why don't you try me this evening?
1: What happened to Schultz?
3: Oh, he left town.
1: He did? When?
3: This afternoon. I just took him to the train. Can I take you home?
1: No, thanks. I live right down the street.
3: All right. But really, Throckmorton, I haven't a thing to do tonight. And I feel I can hint to you, since Bronco's my nephew and he's married to your niece. What about tonight?
1: Well, I thought I'd go over and see you.
3: Yes?
1: Yeah, I mean, I was planning to,
3: What are you going to do, Throckmorton?
1: Let's say I'm spending the evening at the library.

0: Vicky's an attractive girl. But what a flirt she is. Well, no woman can wind me around her finger. Gildersleeve, I'm proud of you. You stood like the Rock of Gibraltar. You wonder where the little family is. Hello! Where is everybody?
1: Oh, hello, Unky. Welcome home.
0: Well, Marjorie, did you have a nice day, my dear?
1: Wonderful, Unky.
0: Good. Where's Leroy? And Bronco, the boy husband.
1: Well, Leroy's out back building a snowman, and Bronco's still working.
0: Oh? I thought he closed his real estate office at 5 o'clock.
1: Oh, he has a sideline now. After hours, he sells calendars.
0: Calendars?
1: Uh-huh. He says a lot of business firms buy them this time of year, and with the baby coming, he wanted to make some extra money.
0: Yeah, by George, that Bronco's quite a boy.
2: Hello, Marge, honey.
3: Hello, darling.
2: Hello, Mr. Gildersleeve.
0: Watch it, Bronco. How's the calendar business?
2: Mr. Gildersleeve, I'm red hot. I've taken 3 orders for calendars since 5 o'clock. Mike's Bowling Alley and the Corner Gas Station.
0: Yeah, well, that's only 2. Who's the third?
2: You.
0: Me? But, Bronco, what would I do with calendars?
2: Use them for Goodwill advertising, Mr. Gildersleeve. Your water customers will feel better about paying their bills if you give them a calendar.
0: Well, you may have something there. Everybody isn't too prompt about paying.
1: Oh, Unky, you're going to buy some calendars?
0: Sure, what the heck.
2: Oh, fine. Now, which of these pictures do you want on your calendars?
0: Yeah, let's see. Mostly dogs and girls.
2: How do you like this one, Mr. Gildersleeve? The Irish Setter.
0: Yeah, I like this one, the Scotch Lassie.
1: I think you're right, Unky. There's nothing like a pretty girl for a calendar.
2: Oh, sorry, Mr. Gildersleeve, but she's reserved.
0: She is?
2: By the bowling alley.
0: Yeah, I might have known. Nice pins.
2: Oh, you can put anybody's picture on the calendar, Mr. Gildersleeve.
0: Yeah, I can?
2: Sure.
0: Well, give me time to think about it, Bronco.
2: Oh, whatever you say, Mr. Gildersleeve. Come on, Marge, honey. Tell me everything that happened today.
1: All right, darling. See you later, Unky.
0: Ta-ta! I could use my picture on the calendar. No, girls are prettier. Well, what about Catherine? By George, I'll hurry over there right after dinner.

0: George, this is a great idea. Putting out a calendar for the water department with my girl's picture on it. I'm glad I thought of it. Well, icicles hanging from the eaves. Pretty.
1: Hello, Throckmorton.
0: Hello, Catherine.
1: It's chilly out here. Come on inside.
0: Yeah, thanks. Nice and toasty in here.
1: Yes, it is. Let me take your coat.
0: Yeah, thank you.
1: Come over by the fire and sit down.
0: You bet. Katie. By George, this is a great idea. Putting out a calendar for the water department with my girl's picture on it. I'm glad I thought of it. Well, icicles hanging from the eaves. Pretty.
1: Hello, Throckmorton.
0: Hello, Catherine.
1: It's chilly out here. Come on inside.
0: Yeah, thanks. Nice and toasty in here.
1: Yes, it is. Let me take your coat.
0: Yeah, thank you.
1: Come over by the fire and sit down.
0: You bet.
1: Down.
0: You bet. Catherine, I've got a wonderful idea.
1: Oh?
0: Let me see your profile.
1: You've seen my profile.
0: Yes, but my delinquent water customers haven't.
1: What are you talking about?
0: Now, tilt your nose a little. Let me fluff out that red hair.
1: Throckmorton, why are you looking at me with such a critical eye?
0: I was just wondering how you'd look hanging on the wall.
1: You what?
0: Yeah, I mean, well, the water department is putting out some 1951 calendars. And it occurred to me that you'd make a hit with the customers if your picture appeared in the calendar.
1: Oh, well, that's a very nice thought, Throckmorton. But I'm not a model. I'm a registered nurse.
0: Well, I think you'd register with the customers, too. You're pretty cute.
1: Thank you, Throckmorton, but I couldn't possibly do that. Why don't you get somebody else?
0: I'm not interested in getting anybody else. If I can't have you, I won't have anybody.
1: Oh, now you're acting like a little boy.
0: No, I'm not. But, Catherine, you'd mean a lot to me if you'd let me use your picture in your nurse's cap and uniform.
1: Oh, well, if it's that kind of picture...
0: Then you'll do it?
1: Well, if you really want me to...
0: You bet. And I'll put a caption on your picture. Our water is as dependable as your nurse. Always on tap.
1: Oh.

0: Step in, Leroy.
1: Gosh, aren't you swell to let me come to the office with you this morning?
0: Well, my secretary is off for the Thanksgiving holidays. Maybe you can help me run the water department.
1: Hey, can I cut off somebody's water?
0: No, Leroy. But I see Hazel left some water bills in the desk. You can seal the envelope.
1: Keen. I like the glue.
0: What a boy who likes the glue.
1: What are you going to do, Unc?
0: Well, I have to get the water department calendar ready for the printers. Nice picture of Catherine in uniform. Leroy?
1: Yeah. Gosh, how'd you ever get Miss Milford to be on your calendar? She's so dignified.
0: Yeah, my boy, your old uncle has a way with women.
1: No kidding. How'd you talk her into it, Unc? Let me in on your secret. I ought to know these things. I'm growing up.
0: Well, Leroy, the first thing a man has to learn is never let a woman wrap you around her finger. Protect yourself at all times.
1: That doesn't sound easy.
0: Well, it takes an old smoothie. You learn by experience.
1: And you've had a lot of experience, huh, Unc?
0: Well,
2: Robert!
0: Who's that?
1: Hey, it's Miss Chase.
0: Vicky? I wonder what she wants.
3: Oh, good morning, Leroy.
1: Hi.
0: Well, Vicky.
3: Oh, Throckmorton, I found you at last. I had the most terrible time locating the water department.
0: Oh?
3: I get lost so easily. Well, I suppose you're wondering why I'm here.
0: Yes, I am.
3: Well, Bronco came over to see his mother last night, and he was telling us about your dilemma.
0: My dilemma?
3: Well, that you're looking for a girl for your calendar. Well, here I am.
0: You? But, Vicky, I've already made a selection.
3: Oh, that's too bad. And I brought all these photographs down to show you.
0: Sorry. No use looking at them, I'm afraid.
3: Here's one of me at the beach.
0: Yeah, but there's no use looking at... Yeah.
1: Unc, I thought you said there was no use looking at them.
0: Leroy, go seal those envelopes.
1: What a character.
3: Aren't you going to ask me to sit down, Throckmorton?
0: Oh, sorry. I guess you're tired carrying so many pictures around.
3: Whose picture is this? The nurse.
0: The nurse? Oh, yeah, I was going to put her on the calendar.
3: Throckmorton, I'm surprised at you.
0: You are?
3: Look at my picture.
0: I've been looking.
3: Now, which would be better for the water department, a girl in a nurse's uniform or a girl in the water?
0: Well, it's hard to argue about that.
3: Oh, come on, be nice to Vicky. I've always wanted my picture published, and you aren't giving me a chance.
0: Well...
3: If you use my picture, I'll give you a kiss.
0: Well, I believe in giving everybody a chance. I want to be fair.
3: Oh,

0: What happened?
1: You promised to use my picture. Thank you, Throckmorton, and bye-bye.
2: Bye-bye. No, wait. Vicky! Oh, she's gone. Now what'll I tell Catherine?

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0: get back to the great Gildersleeve. He's home now and finding it difficult to answer some of his nephew's questions.
1: I don't get it, Unc. You said a woman couldn't wind you around her finger.
2: Well, Leroy, you're too young to understand these things.
1: I don't get it. How did Miss Chase talk you into using her picture? It doesn't add up.
2: My boy, it isn't so much a matter of arithmetic as it is chemistry.
1: Yeah? Well, I got a chemistry set, but I don't get loused up the way you do.
2: Yes, yes.
3: You know, Miss Gildersleeve?
2: Yep. Hello, Bertie.
3: Can I have one of your 1951 calendars for the kitchen?
2: Yeah, of course, Bertie.
3: That's nice. Miss Marjorie tells me you're going to have a picture of your cute little mouse on it.
2: You will.
1: Heck no. He's going to have a picture of Miss Chase on it.
3: Miss Chase? Mr. Gildersleeve, what made you change your mind?
1: Chemistry. But I don't get it.
2: Oh, youth.
3: Miss Gildersleeve, I've been thinking. If you promise to use Miss Milford's picture, and then you turn around and promise to use Miss Chase's picture, couldn't that put you behind the eight ball?
2: Yeah.
3: Miss Gildersleeve, that does put you behind the eight ball.
2: Now, Bertie.
3: Yes, sir, you may not know it, but that water department calendar's got you in hot water.
2: Well, could be.
3: Yes, sir, the water commissioner's in hot water. You blew hot and cold, so you're in hot water.
2: Yeah, all right.
3: Miss Gildersleeve, you know where the water commissioner is?
2: Yes,
3: that's
2: Bertie.
3: That's right, he's in hot water.
2: I think I'll go down to Peavy's. The hot water commissioner needs a cold Coke.

0: Phooey. I shouldn't have talked Catherine into this. Say, wait a minute. I did talk her into it. She didn't want her picture on the calendar in the first place. So what am I worried about? I'll just call her and tell her I'm using another picture. Of course, I don't have to tell her whose picture I'm using. Gildersleeve, you are an old smoothie. Hello, Phoebe.
1: Well, hello, Mr. Gildersleeve. What can your friendly neighborhood druggist do for you?
0: Give me a Coke and give me a nickel.
1: Give you a Coke and give you a nickel?
0: That's right, Phoebe.
1: Well, Mr. Gildersleeve, if I give you a Coke, you should give me a nickel.
0: But, Phoebe...
1: Why should I give you a nickel?
0: Phoebe, here's a dime.
1: But the Coke's only a nickel.
0: Yeah, I know that. I want to make a phone call.
1: I thought you wanted a Coke.
0: Oh, my goodness, Phoebe. I want a nickel Coke, and I want a nickel for the phone.
1: No, why didn't you say so?
0: Oh, for...
1: You want me to mix the Coke now, or wait until after the phone call?
0: Mix it now. This telephone call won't take long. See, I promised Catherine I'd put her picture on the water department calendars. But I've changed my mind. I'm using another girl.
1: Isn't that dangerous?
0: Yeah, don't you worry, Petey. The old smoothie knows how to handle these things.
1: My, my.
0: If you don't believe me, I'll leave the telephone booth door open. Yeah. Then you can hear me in action.
1: I can hear you with the door closed.
0: Katie will be tickled to death to get out of this. I talked her into it, and I'll let her talk me out of it.
2: Hello,
0: Catherine. This is Throckmorton.
2: Oh, hello, Throckmorton. I'm so glad you called.
0: You're about that picture for my calendar, Catherine.
2: That's what I want to talk to you about.
0: You do? Good.
2: I'm so excited about it.
0: Yeah?
2: All the doctors want calendars for their offices.
0: Yeah, they do.
2: And Mother wants to send them to all our relatives.
0: Yeah, but, Catherine...
2: I'm terribly flattered that you picked me, but of course you would.
0: Yeah, I would.
2: You know, I may have a better picture taken. Do you have any new ideas about the calendar?
0: Well, none I can talk about now.
2: Oh. Well, then I'd better go to the hospital.
0: Yeah, I'll be going to the hospital, too.
2: Bye.
0: Goodbye.
1: Here you are. Here's your Coke, Mr. Gildersleeve.
0: Thanks, Pete.
1: And an aspirin.
0: Wolfer.
1: Sounds like the old smoothie hit a few bumps.
0: Don't rub it in, Pete.
1: No, sorry, Mr. Gildersleeve. I guess I shouldn't. But if I were in your shoes, I'd be tempted not to put out a calendar at all.
0: You would?
1: I'd do like the Russians. When you're caught in an embarrassing situation, just walk out.
0: Say, I don't have to put out a calendar. I promised Bronco I'd buy them, but I'll just pay him his commission. He'll be happy. Then I don't have to use either girl.
1: Do you want two more nickels to call and tell him that?
0: No, thanks, Petey. I'm paying Bronco the commission. Let him tell him. Good old Bronco. What a salesman.

0: Bronco? I don't understand.
1: Well, to make a long story short, Miss Milford, Mr. Gildersleeve has decided not to put out a calendar this year.
0: Oh, well, that's a quick change, even for Throckmorton. Bronco, just why did he send you over to tell me this?
1: Well...
0: What are you laughing at?
1: That Mr. Gildersleeve. He gets into the worst pickles.
0: Oh? How sour is this one?
1: Well, perhaps I shouldn't, but I guess I can tell you, Miss Milford. You're so understanding.
0: Oh, very.
1: Well, after promising to use your picture, you can understand what happened to Mr. Gildersleeve when another girl came along.
0: Bronco, could this other girl be your Aunt Vicky?
1: How did you know?
0: Woman's intuition. Vicky must be quite a person.
1: Well, she's nothing like you, Miss Milford. She's the exotic type.
0: Oh.
1: Oh, and not that you couldn't be, of course, if you wanted to, but you wouldn't want to.
0: Oh, wouldn't I?
1: Of course not. You're just a good old-fashioned girl.
0: I am?
1: You're dependable and reliable. You're the wholesome type.
0: Thanks, pal.
1: What I mean is, you're not a flirt. You're a dignified registered nurse.
0: Well, tonight I'm off duty.

0: Nice of Bronco to get me out of this, Marjorie. It was worth the commission.
1: Oh, you can depend on Bronco, Unky. He'll fix it for you.
0: Sure.
2: Excuse me.
0: Yes, Bertie.
2: Want to see the turkey we have tomorrow?
0: No, thanks, Bertie. I don't trust myself with that turkey. I feel so good I might eat it all tonight.
2: Yes, sir. You lost your appetite there for a while, didn't you?
0: Well,
1: poor Unky. Women can do that to him.
0: You will never again.
2: No, sir.
0: I am now immune to feminine wiles.
2: Yes, sir.
0: I'll never be lured into another jam by a pretty face.
2: No, sir.
0: Well, I won't.
1: Oh, somebody at the door.
3: I'll get it!
0: Yeah, I'll get it, Bertie.
1: I better run upstairs, Unky. My hair's in curlers.
0: You're all right, my dear.
4: Good evening, Throckmorton.
0: Well, Catherine, come right in. Catherine? What an unexpected pleasure.
4: Thank you.
0: You're right, George. I scarcely recognized you at first. New lipstick?
4: No, just more of it.
0: Oh. Here, let me take your coat.
4: You're so gallant, Throckmorton.
0: Well. Say, new hairdo. Up sweep?
4: Do you like it?
0: Very much. It gets it up off your bare shoulders. Nice.
4: I hope you think so.
0: Yeah, I do.
4: Shall we sit together here by the fire?
0: Yeah, I like that idea, too.
4: I think the fire gives us enough light without this lamp. Don't you?
0: Well, it's a nice way of cutting down the light bill.
4: My hands are so cold. I think I'll hold them near the fire.
0: You might get burned, Catherine. Let me rub them. Stimulate circulation.
4: All right. Throckmorton.
0: Yes, Catherine.
4: You aren't rubbing them. You're just holding them.
0: Oh.
4: But I like it.
0: Me too.
4: This is living.
0: It isn't bad. Boy, oh boy, oh boy, oh boy, oh boy. Catherine, you're wonderful.
4: Throckmorton.
0: Yes?
4: About Bronco, do you think he's working too hard?
0: Bronco? Why do you ask?
4: Well, I saw him for a minute this afternoon, and he was babbling something about you not putting out calendars.
0: Oh, that. Well, you see, Catherine, I decided...
4: Throckmorton, your coat collar is turned up in the back.
0: You do?
4: Let Catherine turn it down. There. My, what nice broad shoulders. Do you mind if I rest my head?
0: Mind? Not at all.
4: Now, what were you saying about the calendars?
0: Yeah, I don't know. What was I saying?
4: That Bronco was confused?
0: Well, somebody's confused.
4: You do want calendars with Catherine's picture on them, don't you, little boy?
0: I'll say I do.
4: That's fine. Now I have to go home.
0: Home?
1: I think it's wonderful that you're using my picture.
0: Yes, but... Oh, now what do I tell Vicky? You'll just leave your trapped again.

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0: was on the phone.
1: Oh, brother. You give me the phone, Leroy.
0: Nice to have known you, Unc.
1: Hello, Vicky.
2: Hello, Throckmorton. About the calendar, I hear you're putting one out after all, with the nurse's picture on it.
1: Yeah, well, Vicky, it was just one of those things. There was nothing I could do.
0: Uh-oh.
2: Throckmorton, why don't you come over to my house this afternoon for Thanksgiving dinner?
1: Thanks. But I'm having Thanksgiving dinner here with the little family.
0: Yeah, is he thankful?
1: Thanks, Leroy. Good night, folks.

0: Jake Gildersleeve is played by Willard Waterman. The show is written by Paul West, John Elliott, and Andy White, with music by Robert Armbruster. Included in the cast are Walter Tetley, Mary Lee Robb, Lillian Randolph, Dick Brenner, Kathy Lewis, Shirley Mitchell, and Dick LeGrand. This is John Heaston saying goodnight for the Kraft Foods Company, makers of the famous line of Kraft quality food products. 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

What a jolly polk, it's a pretty Polly polk to come and dance the whole night long. What a jolly polk, it's a pretty Polly polk to come and dance.

0: Excuse me. Could you tell me where I register for the art course?
1: Why, yes. Where do you come from?
0: Ozone Heights.
1: Do you like it there?
0: Why, I wouldn't think of living anyplace else.
1: My name is Rodney Hatch.
0: My
1: You don't have to tell me. I know.

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He had girlies on the shore, sweet little peaches by the score. But Johnny was a Weisenheimer, you know. His steady girl was Flo. And every Sunday afternoon, she'd jump in his boat and they would spoon. And then he'd row, row, row. Way up that river he would row, row, row. A hug he'd give her then, he'd kiss her now and then. She would tell him when, he'd fool around and fool around. And then he'd kiss again and then he'd row, row, row. Way up that river he would row, oh, oh, oh, oh. Then he'd drop both his oars, take a few more encores, and then he'd row.

In Johnny's boat he had a cute little seat, and every kiss he stole from Flo was so sweet. And he knew just how to row. Johnny was a rowing Romeo. He knew an island where the trees were so grand. He knew just where to land. And tales of love he'd tell to Flo until it was time for them to go. And then he'd row, row, row. On up that river he would row so slow. A hug he'd give her, then he'd kiss her now and then. She would tell him when. He'd fool around and fool around, and then he'd again, and then he'd row, row, row. On up that river he would row, just he and Flo. Then her head on his chest, he'd take a few measures rest, and then he'd row, row, row, just he and Florence. Row, row, row right into heaven. Row, row, he had no Johnson motors, so Johnny and Flo.

How do you do, everyone? For the late dancers, CBS offers Benny Goodman and his orchestra, coming to you from the Manhattan Room in the Hotel Pennsylvania in New York City.

You're listening to the music of Benny Goodman and his orchestra, coming to you from the Manhattan Room in the Hotel Pennsylvania in New York City. Getting back in the groove, we strut on down to the dark town Strutter's Ball.

For the late dancers, CBS has offered the music of Benny Goodman and his orchestra, coming to you from the Manhattan Room in the Hotel Pennsylvania in New York City. Melvin Allen speaking. This is the Columbia Broadcasting.

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Yesterday, the Whistler visited the Jack Benny program, where Mr. Benny sounded something like this. I am the fiddler. As always, Mr. Benny, themed by the real Whistler, will sound like this.

0: I am the Whistler, and I know many things, for I walk by night. I know many strange tales hidden in the hearts of men and women who have stepped into the shadows. Yes, I know the nameless terrors of which they dare not speak.
1: Yes, friends, it's time for the Signal Oil program, The Whistler. 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And now the Whistler's strange story. Masquerade.
0: There was a strained, tense silence in the room, broken only occasionally by the sound of the whirring roulette tables downstairs and the muffled cries of the croupiers. Sam Baxter was serious this time, deadly serious. Irene could tell it by the nervous habit he had of blinking his eyes, cold, gray, heartless eyes, stabbing at her now as she sat in the chair across the room. It was like Sam, she told herself, to tackle it this way. To sit there quietly for minutes on end and let the silence work for him. She was almost ready to scream when he finally spoke.
2: You've been hitting it pretty lucky, Irene. How much you win tonight?
3: Go ask your cashier.
2: I hate to see that. Gambling's an awful vice. Don't want to encourage you.
3: I made a pretty good living at it. I got no complaints.
2: From now on, you can make your living somewhere else.
3: What does that mean?
2: It means you're barred from the casino. It's from now on.
3: Is that why you called me up here?
2: Yeah, I got a little advice for you, baby. You better hit the road. The town's no good for you no more.
3: If I want advice, I'll go to a lawyer.
2: Well, you can save yourself the time. I'm giving it to you now for nothing. I'm going to treat you right, Irene. Yeah, here's a set of railroad tickets with a little expense dough. The vacation's on me.
3: Well, that's a funny way to look at it, Sam. I'm making money for you, bringing in the suckers, doing my job.
2: That's got nothing to do with it.
3: What is it, then?
2: Think a lot of my kid brother, Irene.
3: What's Joe got to do with this?
2: Plenty. He's a sucker for dames.
3: Listen, you...
2: Ah, shut up. I'm telling you, he's a sucker for dames. I had to get him out of one spot before, and I'm not going to let it happen again. With you or anybody else.
3: He's old enough to know his own mind. Where do you get off telling me how to run my personal life?
2: Like I said, baby, the town's no good for you no more. You're taking the train tomorrow.
3: What does Joe think of this?
2: He likes it okay now that I explained it to him.
3: Now listen, Sam, get this through your thick head. I love the guy. I'm on the square.
2: Ah, well, forget it. He doesn't love you.
3: You've got a lot of crust, Sam Baxter. I'm going to see what Joe has to say about this.
2: Wait a minute. Don't be surprised if Joe acts like he's cooled off a little. He's done a little thinking this afternoon. And to remind him of a couple of things.
3: Like what?
2: Another dame like you. Rumpling his hair with one hand and counting his dough with the other.
3: Why, you low-down, cheap, double-crossing...
2: Watch it, baby. I don't take that from nobody. Now, go on. Go on over and see him. He'll tell you where to get off.
3: You might be surprised.
2: And, Irene...
3: Yeah?
2: You forgot something. Your train tickets.
3: You can keep them.
2: Better take them, baby. A vacation might even be good for your

0: Yes, Irene, Sam hates you. As you leave the casino and walk toward Joe's apartment, the cool night air clears your head, and you realize how afraid you really are. How easy it would be for a man with Sam's power to snuff you out like a candle. Joe is alone in his apartment when you arrive. And the minute you see his face, you know Sam has put the fear into him, too.
1: Joe. Joe, darling, what's the answer?
2: I don't know, Irene.
1: I'm not going to leave you, Joe, not now. Nobody's big enough to separate us, not ever.
2: Irene, darling, I...
1: Oh, I love you, Joe. I love you so much it makes me sick inside. Oh, hold me, darling. Hold me close. Nobody's ever going to keep us apart.
2: Irene.
1: What's the matter, Joe?
2: Irene, you don't know Sam. He's too big for us. He gets what he wants. There are guys working for him clear across the country.
1: He can't be everywhere. We'll leave the country, anything, so long as we're together.
2: I don't know. I don't know.
1: There's no other way, Joe. If you stay here, he'll make a mug out of you, turn you into a criminal. You'll spend the rest of your life dodging the police and not a stir on the lam all the time. That's no way to live. Oh, we've got to try, Joe. We've got to try. Joe. Whose gun is this on the table here?
2: It's mine, Irene.
1: You see, he's got you carrying a gun already. Oh, Joe, if you love me, you've got to do it now. Here. Here, Joe, sit down.
2: What are you...
1: Please.
2: All right.
1: Now, here's a pen, paper. Go ahead, Joe. I want you to write a note for me to Sam.
2: But Irene,
1: please,
2: you...
1: Please, please. Say this. Dear Sam.
2: Okay.
1: Dear Sam, I've thought it over, and I've decided I can't go on like this. So I'm taking the only way out. Irene and I are in love.
2: I can't do it, Irene.
1: Why not, Joe?
2: Not now. This isn't the time for it, baby.
1: Well, what do you mean?
2: Look, you go ahead like Sam says, see? I got some things to clear up here. I can meet you later somewhere in a couple of months.
1: Now, and wait a minute, Joe. Just a minute. You love me, don't you?
2: Oh, it's not that, but like I said, there are a couple of things...
1: You're lying to me, Joe.
2: Listen, Irene...
1: That's what Sam was talking about.
2: No, you got it all wrong.
1: That's what he meant, isn't it? You're different now. Sure, I don't count anymore. Forget Irene. There are plenty of other women around. Just listen to brother Sam. He's the big boy. He's the only one who counts. Everything's great till Sam gives the word. Then you sell me out for a dime. It's always been like that, hasn't it, Joe? Hasn't it? And I've been too blind to see it.
2: Oh, now, wait a minute,
1: right,
2: baby.
1: So
2: you've got to...
1: Sam. So it is another day. Money, anything, I don't know. You never loved me. You just lied to me.
2: Oh, stop it,
1: Get
2: Irene.
1: Get away from me. All right, Joe, all right. Have it your way.
2: Irene, put on that gun.
1: I'll get out of here. I'll do what the boss wants. It doesn't matter anymore.
2: No, wait a minute, Irene. I...

With the prologue of Masquerade, the Signal Oil Company brings you another strange tale by The Whistler. Have you had a ride in one of the new 1946 cars yet? Well, I did this evening when a friend gave me a lift down to the studio. And man, was he proud. I was especially interested to hear him brag about the engineering improvements that not only gave faster pickup and smoother speed, but also better gasoline mileage. Because you know, friends, that's the same thing science did for today's Signal gasoline when they upped its power. The first thing you notice, of course, is Signal's quicker starting, its faster pickup, and its quieter, higher anti-knock. But if you check your speedometer, you'll find today's Signal gasoline also gives you a bonus of extra mileage. For after all, it stands to reason. A gasoline that helps your motor perform more efficiently also helps you get more miles per gallon. And that's why Signal says look to your speedometer for the best proof of gasoline quality. It takes extra quality to go farther. Good reason why so many drivers are switching to Signal, the famous Go Farther gasoline. And now, back to the Whistler.

0: So it's over now, Irene. And it's decided once and for all. Joe will stay and you will go. That's all you can think of at first. After the awful finality of the thing that you did begins to sink in. It happened so quickly, Irene. First his fumbling excuses, then the doubt. A few seconds later, the blinding flash of hysteria. The gun in your hand. The shot. And Joe lying at your feet, still and silent. Then you start out of the apartment, and your eye falls on the note on the desk.
1: Dear Sam, I've thought it over carefully, and I've decided I can't go on like this. So I'm taking the only way out. Irene and I are in love. Why, it sounds like a suicide note.
0: Yes, like a suicide note. Quickly, you pick up the gun. Wipe the fingerprints off of it with your handkerchief. Press it into Joe's limp hand and let it fall to the floor again. The handkerchief again now. On the doorknob, the fountain pen, everything you touched. Then quickly out of the apartment, into the service elevator, through the alleyway and into the street. You remember now with immense relief that the night clerk was asleep when you came in. That no one saw you leave. A half hour later, you walk into your apartment house. The clerk looked...
1: Sounds like a suicide note.
0: Yes, like a suicide note. Quickly, you pick up the gun. Wipe the fingerprints off of it with your handkerchief. Press it into Joe's limp hand and let it fall to the floor again. The handkerchief again now. On the doorknob, the fountain pen, everything you touched. Then quickly out of the apartment, into the service elevator, through the alleyway and into the street. You remember now with immense relief that the night clerk was asleep when you came in. That no one saw you leave. A half hour.

0: A half hour later, you walk into your apartment house. The clerk looks up as you enter.
1: Now, Miss Riccardi, you have a visitor waiting upstairs.
2: What? You didn't let him into my room.
1: Oh, it's a man. It isn't a man, miss. It's a young lady, an old friend of yours. She didn't leave her name.
2: Who's here? Who? Oh, Mitzi.
3: Hello, Irene.
2: I thought you were in Las Vegas.
3: Nobody stays in Las Vegas forever.
2: Just passing through?
3: I don't know. Might stay a while. You seem to be doing all right, darling. Nice place you got here. Nothing like a job with Sam Baxter, is there?
2: Why do you say that?
3: Take it easy, baby. I'm not going to bite you. Something wrong?
2: What are you doing here, Mitzi?
3: Just looking up an old friend. You know, if this was Las Vegas and I was you, you know what I'd do?
2: Mitzi, I'm sorry, honey. I'm just not in the mood.
3: I'd offer me a drink. How about it?
2: All right. All right, Mitzi. What'll it be, ginger ale or soda?
3: Ginger ale, thanks. I dropped in on Sam Baxter this afternoon.
2: Oh?
3: He tells me you're taking yourself a vacation.
2: We talked about it.
3: Good idea. You need one.
2: Think so?
3: I know a case of shakes when I see one, and baby, you got 'em. Sam got anything to do with it?
2: No. Sam has nothing to do with it. Here's your drink.
3: Thanks. Here's to you, darling. Oh, I forgot to tell you, I'm staying here tonight.
2: Oh, now listen, Missy.
3: Not another word, darling. No trouble at all. I'll sleep on the couch. You'll never know I'm here.
2: You can get a room at the hotel.
3: All fixed up. I checked them an hour ago. Just be for tonight, so don't worry your little head.
2: Mr. Darling, I want to be alone tonight. I don't feel well.
3: You have got the shakes. Spill liquor down the front of your dress.
2: Oh. Wipe right off of the handkerchief. Got my handkerchief right here. My handkerchief! Where is it? I left my handkerchief in...
3: Here, use mine. What's the matter with you, Irene? You look like a ghost.
2: Nothing. It was a nice handkerchief with my initials on it.
3: Forget it. I'll buy you one tomorrow. Better let me put you to bed, baby. You got yourself a case of nerves.
0: Well, Irene, what about your handkerchief? As you lie in bed, you try and tell yourself you must have dropped it on the street. That the chances are against anyone finding it where it would do you harm. But every time you close your eyes, you see it lying on the floor of Joe's apartment, where Sam is sure to find it. It seems like hours later when the phone bell cuts through the darkness like a knife.
2: Yes?
4: Irene?
2: Yes?
4: This is Sam Baxter, Irene. I hate to wake you up like this, 2 o'clock in the morning and everything.
2: What do you want?
4: I'm up at Joe's apartment. I got pretty worried when he didn't answer his phone.
2: Why are you calling me?
4: You know I am calling you, baby.
2: Oh, listen, Sam, I'm sleepy. I don't want to play games.
4: I always told Joe a dame was going to get him sooner or later. Why'd you have to do it to him, baby? The beef was with me.
2: Do what to him?
4: Kill him.
2: Kill him? Well, Sam. Sam, you're kidding.
4: You know, I could almost believe you if I didn't know you better.
2: But tell me, what's this all about? What do you mean?
4: I mean someone shot Joe tonight with his own gun.
2: Joe dead?
4: Oh, baby, you're great. You're terrific. You ought to be on the stage. Yeah, he's dead. There's a suicide note in his desk. In his own handwriting. Everything's ready for the cops. Wasn't my kid brother, I'd call it a wonderful job.
2: Listen, Sam, I had nothing to do with it.
4: You were going
2: to
4: see him tonight?
2: Well, I called it off. I told him later.
4: I'll give it to you straight, Irene. I think you killed him. I ain't sure yet, but I got ways of finding out. If I'm right, you won't have to worry about the police.
2: Listen, Sam.
4: You listen. You won't have to worry about the police because I'm going to let them think Joe committed suicide so I can take care of you myself. Might happen in a taxi. Maybe in a crowd, on a street corner, maybe even in bed some night when you're asleep. But you won't have to worry because you'll never know what hit you. Get it?
2: Sam! Sam, please listen to me!
4: That's all, Irene.

0: All you can think of is the lost handkerchief. And what will happen if Sam finds it? You're wondering now, imagining things, fighting the desire to run. And then you discover you're cold and walk to the closet for your robe. As you throw it around your shoulders, your eye falls on something white, sticking out of the lining of the fur coat you wore tonight. Just below the right pocket.
1: The handkerchief. Here in my coat all the time.
0: You take one look at the blood stain on the corner and decide to burn it right now. Quickly, through the side door into the kitchen. You touch a match to some papers in the incinerator and throw the handkerchief into the blaze. And gradually feel better as you watch it go up in smoke, and then a door closes in the other room, and you remember Mitzi. She's still asleep on the couch. Or is she? You wonder how she could have slept through that ringing phone. If she was watching you as you burned the handkerchief.
2: Wake up, Irene. Irene, it's 9:30.
3: No. Irene.
2: Oh,
3: yes, Mitzi.
2: Getting late, darling. Gonna have breakfast?
1: Oh, go on, Mitzi. Leave me alone. Fix yourself some breakfast in the kitchen, then run along like a nice kid, will you?
2: What about you?
1: I don't want any breakfast. I don't want any. I'm going out.
0: You sit in the coffee shop now, trying to choke down a piece of toast, with a morning paper in front of you, carrying a small article at the bottom of page one. On the suicide of Joseph Baxter. That's all. 4 or 5 lines. Just another suicide. Nothing more. But over and over again inside your mind, you hear something else playing like a phonograph record.
4: Maybe in a taxi. Maybe in a crowd on a street corner. Maybe some night while you're asleep in bed.
0: Maybe. And you know how short your time really is. That perhaps right now he's making up his mind how it's going to happen. You know now you're going to have to run for it, Irene. No matter how useless it might seem to try to run from Sam Baxter, it's your only chance now.
2: Why, yes, miss. Of course we can dye that blonde hair any color you want it. It just seems a shame.
1: Black. I want it black.
2: And we'll change the arch of your eyebrows like this?
1: That ought to do it. Go ahead now and hurry.
5: Oh, why, yes, we can fit you to a pair of horn-rimmed glasses. Your eyes are in pretty good shape, though, and I'd hardly recommend...
1: I'm buying them. Go on, make them up. I want a pair of spike heels.
6: How high, miss? They run all the way up to 4 inches. That'd add a couple of inches to your height. Not so good if you got a short boyfriend.
1: I'll take a pair, size 5 1/2, and never mind the boyfriend. My ticket. Car 15.
7: You're just in time, lady. Right up here. 2 cars forward. All aboard!

0: I hope you don't mind my sitting next to you, miss. It's nice to have someone to talk to. Of course, I have my knitting, but even at that, it's a long trip. How far are you going?
1: Montreal.
0: Montreal. My, that must be a lovely city. Regular piece of France, they say, just across the border. This your first trip?
1: Yes, it's my first trip.
0: Well, isn't that nice? Well, we stop up here at Hanford for a minute, and then we'll begin to get some real nice scenery. Then there's a tunnel just beyond there, and then we get into the mountains.
1: Please, if you don't mind.
0: Say, is that a friend of yours up here?
1: No, I don't have any friends.
0: Well, isn't that funny? She turned and looked at you just as if she'd...
1: What did you say?
0: Well, that girl crossed the car a few seats ahead. The one with the yellow hat.
1: Mitzi.
2: Yes, Irene. Mitzi is sitting up there on the other side of the car, just a few seats ahead. It's clear now. Yes. She saw you burn that handkerchief, of course. You realize how stupid you've been. How it never entered your head that Sam would use Mitzi to put the finger on you. Las Vegas, Reno, Tijuana. It comes back to you now. Mitzi and Sam together most of the time. Perhaps even in love with each other. And that's why she came to your apartment last night. Sam sent her there. And that's why she's here now.
3: Might happen in a taxi, on a crowded street. Maybe even some night when you're asleep. Might happen in a taxi.
1: Where are we?
0: Hanford, it only stops for a minute.
1: Excuse me.
0: Oh, no time to get
1: Please,
0: off,
1: Please, let
0: miss.
1: Me out.
0: Well, I never. I thought you was going to Montreal.
2: You still have a chance, Irene. Mitzi's not sure of you yet, thanks to the disguise. You move down the aisle to the car exit with the commuters, start down the steps, and in one glance you realize how hopeless it all is. There on the station platform, carefully watching each passenger get off, is a big hulking man with a telltale bulge of a shoulder holster under his left arm. You turn back into the car just in time, sick with fear, knowing now that Sam was right. There's no running away.
1: Excuse me.
0: Oh, you come back. I thought you were...
1: I just went back there for a little air.
0: Oh, it does get mighty stuffy in these cars. Sometimes you can smell that smoke a clean way back to the What's the matter? Oh, I see what you're looking at. Now, what do you suppose that tough-looking fella's doing up there?
1: I don't know.
0: Maybe one of them survey fellas asking questions. Looks like that's what he's doing with those folks up front.
1: How do we get to that tunnel?
0: What's that?
1: The tunnel you told me about. Where is it?
0: Oh, that's about a half mile beyond Hanford. We ought to hit it any minute now. Well, I wonder what that fella's up to. Expect he'll ask me what brand of prunes I'm using.
2: Well, Irene, you're praying now that the train will plunge into the blackness of the tunnel before the man... The same man you saw on the platform reaches your seat. He's moving closer now, almost to Mitzi, stopping at each seat to look carefully at its occupant, then moving backward in the car, closer, and then... The train hits the tunnel, and in that precious moment of darkness, you struggle out of your seat and back into the next car. The train leaves the tunnel, and it's light again. You hurry down the aisle toward the end of the train in the observation car. The sound of steps behind you makes you turn. It's Mitzi, Irene. She's following you. You're almost running now. It doesn't matter what the passengers think anymore. As you run through the observation car toward the rear platform, you see her come in the other end. And you know it's up to you now. It's your life or hers. You slam the door. Stand behind it. Open your purse and take out the little .32 automatic you hoped you wouldn't need.
1: All right, Mitzi.
2: She slumps to the floor, and you turn toward the railing. The train's moving too fast, but you're going to have to jump anyway.
4: Wait a minute, baby.
1: Let go.
4: No, you don't. No, you don't. Don't jump on other trains today. There.
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2: Well, Irene, there's no use fighting anymore now. It's all over, and Sam Baxter is won. Suddenly, you're weak and dizzy. The sky turns a sickish green, and the floor gives way underneath your feet. When you open your eyes, you find you're up forward in one of the coaches. The train has stopped near a crossing, and some men in white uniforms are carrying Mitzi into an ambulance. You try to lift your hand to your head and discover you can't.
5: It's a handcuff, baby.
7: Handcuff? What? Oh.
5: New York Police, homicide detail. The name's Stone.
7: Police? Oh, you know all about it.
5: I couldn't miss it. Everyone in the car saw it through that window onto the back platform.
7: Oh, I mean about Joe.
5: Joe who?
7: Wait a minute. Why did you come onto this train? Why did you follow me?
5: We weren't following you, lady. We were following that dame you knocked off, Mitzi Rogers. And I'm afraid it's going to go pretty tough on you. Still murder, you know.
7: What are you talking about?
5: Mitzi was wanted for the murder of her ex-boyfriend at his office this afternoon.
7: Who was it?
5: Oh, a guy that was giving her the runaround. Gambler by the name of Sam Baxter.

That whistle be your signal for the Signal Oil program, The Whistler, each Monday at 9. 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Featured in tonight's story was Loreen Tuttle. The Whistler was produced by George W. Allen, based on a story by David Kahn, music by Wilbur Hatch, and was transmitted to our troops overseas by the Armed Forces Radio Service. This is Marvin Miller speaking for the Signal Oil Company. 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

0: I catch you with another, you say it's all right. But if I go out stepping, well, you're ready to fight. Well, look who's talking.
1: Look who's talking.
0: Look who's

0: Come in. Welcome. I'm E.G. Marshall. There's a very fine line between life and death. So fine, it prompted one writer to tell us that in the midst of life, we are in the midst of death. And in the story that follows, we'll see that where there's love and a will to survive, survive we must. We are going on a journey into the macabre. Come with me to a breathtaking cavern in southern Arizona. Roger Markle, professor of geology, is leading a party of his students on a rock hunting expedition. They're deep below the surface of the earth in this little-known cavern, chipping at specimens of sparkling stone.
1: Hold that light a little higher, Joe.
2: Okay.
1: That's better. Now, can everyone see clearly?
3: Yes, sir.
1: Now, this is a splendid example of pyrite. You'll remember that this is also known as fool's gold because of its yellow color. It's used primarily... Wait, listen. Good Lord, it's a cave-in. Everybody out!

0: Our mystery drama, Someday I'll Find You, was written especially for the Radio Mystery Theater by Bob Juren and stars Betsy Palmer. From a cavern in southern Arizona, we go now to a fashionable apartment in Chicago, the home of Professor Roger Markle. Anne Markle, the professor's wife, is in her dressing room getting ready for the opera. Her sister Madge is at the living room bar, mixing a batch of cocktails.
1: Olive or lemon peel, Anne?
2: Olive.
1: Since when did you take up martinis?
2: Oh, about 2 years ago.
1: Has it been that long since I've seen you?
2: Mm-hmm. Not since Mother's funeral.
1: Oh, that's right.
2: Oh, I wish you'd visit us more often, Madge. Hey, will you sit me up?
1: Sure.
2: You know you're always welcome, and Roger is so fond of you.
1: Oh, honey, you know how it is. We all get into our little ruts.
2: Well, you've just got to stay on a few days after Roger gets back. He's dying to see you.
1: Well, that can be arranged. I've nothing to rush home for.
2: He's due back Sunday.
1: What's he doing this time?
2: Well, he has a group of students exploring some cave in Arizona, and he wants to write a book about it.
1: Here's your martini, dear.
2: Oh, thanks, dear.
1: I'm sure it'll be a good one.
2: Mm-hmm.
1: The book, I mean.
2: Oh. Well, in his position, he has to publish. It's expected.
1: Well, all the more reason to be proud of him.
2: And I am.
1: Mm-hmm.
2: Well, we'd better call the taxi if we want to make dinner before the...
1: No, I'll get it, dear. I'll get it. You finish your drink.
2: All right, dear. It might be the valet. I had two of Roger's suits sent out.
1: Yes?
3: Mrs. Markle?
1: No. I'm her sister.
3: Is she at home, please?
1: Yes, she is. What is it?
3: Detective Holmes, ma'am. I'd like to see Mrs. Markle.
1: The police?
3: Yes.
4: Who is it, Madge? Who's out there?
1: Come in.
4: What's the matter, Madge?
1: I don't know, Anne. This gentleman is from the police.
2: Police?
3: Mrs. Markle?
1: Yes?
3: I'm Detective Holmes, 31st Precinct.
1: Oh.
3: Would you both sit down, please?
1: Well, what is this?
3: It's about your husband, Mrs. Markle. Professor Roger Markle of the University.
1: But Roger, what is it? What's happened?
3: Well, we've had word from the state police in Arizona. He was exploring a cave.
1: Yes.
3: There was a cave-in early today, and Mr. Markle hasn't been found.
1: Oh, dear God.
2: No, I don't quite understand. You say that Roger...
1: What, was in a cave-in?
3: Yes, three of the students who were with him escaped. They say Professor Markle got them to safety, but before he himself could get out, the whole wall of the cavern collapsed.
1: Oh, no. No.
3: Well, that's the story we get from Arizona. Of course, we'll want to question the students more fully when they get home. They're being flown in tonight.
1: But my husband, Roger's still out there.
3: We're not sure of anything yet, Mrs. Markle. They say he must have been buried in the collapse. There was no sign of him. They tell us the crews are digging,
1: I've got to go to him. I'll have to fly out tonight.
2: And, dear, there's nothing we can do.
1: No, I don't expect to do anything, but I have to be with him. I just have to be there.
3: Mrs. Markle, the best thing you can do is stay right here. We'll keep you informed regularly the minute we hear anything.
1: Keep me informed? My husband is dying under tons of earth, and you expect me to sit here waiting to be informed?
2: All right, Anne. We'll go. We'll fly out tonight. I think we really have to go, Sergeant. If they find him alive, she ought to be there.
3: That's up to you, ma'am.
2: Why are they giving up?
1: Why?
2: Anne, dear, there's no use digging anymore. They've hit solid rock. And Roger's been under there for more than 48 hours. There's just no hope. They can't get to him.
1: No, we came all this way, and they've given up.
2: Darling, they did all they could.
1: The least they could do is give me his body to bury.
2: Oh.
1: Anne.
2: Anne, dear, let me take you home with me.
1: No. No, I want to get back to Chicago. There's so many things that I have to take care of.
2: All right, dear, we'll go back to Chicago. I'll stay with you until you're settled. More coffee, Anne?
1: No, thank you. No.
2: Dinner was lovely.
1: Anne, I've got to bring this up sometime.
2: I know. You want to be getting home.
1: Well, it's been more than a month now. You know I'd stay as long as you need me, but I've got to get back to Texas for a while. I'll even come back here in a few weeks if you want.
2: No,
1: No, Madge, I've got to start adjusting. It's time you did go home.
2: Oh, my dear.
1: You know you've been wonderful, and I just couldn't have gotten through this without you. But you do have your own life, and I've got to start remaking mine.
2: I think the sooner you try, the better you'll be.
1: Somehow I don't feel like a widow. I feel as though any minute I'm going to hear Roger's key in the door.
2: I know, Anne, I know. When Ed died, I used to hear, or thought I heard, him coming in the back door. Once I even thought he was in the shower.
1: Oh.
2: Darling, we just don't change overnight. It takes a long time getting used to.
1: You buried Ed. You had a funeral.
2: I
1: but
2: know.
1: It's just impossible to believe death like this. I have to take the word of someone that I don't even know that my husband is dead.
2: Yes. Yes, I suppose that's even harder to accept.
1: I just don't have any choice.
2: Well, I'll try to get a flight out Sunday. Darling, you've got to promise me one thing.
1: Oh, anything, ma'am.
2: That you'll come visit me.
1: I promise. Maybe in the fall, all right?
2: Definitely in the fall. I'll hold you to it. And I'll call you every Sunday.
1: Oh, yes. Yes, we must keep in touch. And much more often than we have been. But now, don't you worry about me, Madge. I do have lots of friends here at the university, and I'll be all right in time. Hello.
5: Anne? How are you?
1: Oh, about the same, Madge.
5: Well, when I called last week, you seemed more cheerful.
1: Oh, you know how it is. Day to day.
5: Well, I'm holding you to our bargain. I'll visit in the fall. It's the 1st of October.
1: Yes. Roger's birthday.
5: When can I expect you? Our Texas hospitality is ready and waiting.
1: Oh, I hadn't thought about it, Madge, but how about a week from today? Yes, I think I could fly out on the 8th.
5: Oh, I was hoping you'd say that. I'm dying to see you.
1: Oh, and I want to see you, too. I'm so anxious to talk with you.
5: That's what sisters are for. I'll expect you a week from today.
2: And you're looking wonderful.
1: I wish I felt it.
2: Listen, 1 week under our Texas skies and you'll be a different woman.
1: Oh, I'm a different woman, all right.
2: How was the plane trip?
1: I hardly noticed.
2: Oh, that's the way it is with these jets. They're so smooth, you'd hardly know you're flying. Olive, right? You're still drinking martinis, aren't you?
1: Well, I haven't had a drink since the accident.
2: Well, it's time you did. Oh, here's to, what?
1: There's not much to drink to anymore.
2: I'm sorry. I should have realized. There's nothing worse than phony cheerfulness when you're ripped apart inside. But I thought you'd be a little better by this time.
1: Oh, I didn't mean it that way, Madge.
2: I was doing it for myself, I guess. And I don't know what to say.
1: Well, I thought time would help. I'm not over it. I'll never get over it.
2: I'm so glad you came anyway. It shows you're not wrapping yourself into a cocoon.
1: Well, I haven't had the time to do that. The university wants me to go back to teaching.
2: Well, that's a marvelous idea.
1: Oh, they're just being nice. But I might take them up on it. When Roger was alive, he was my life. But now I have to do something.
2: Well, for the next 2 weeks, you have nothing to do but relax.
1: Oh, I wish I could relax. If I ever get over this terrible nagging feeling.
2: It takes time, dear. Roger's death was a shock to you.
1: That's what nags me. I've had the feeling that Roger is not dead. It gets stronger.
2: Anne, don't torture yourself with that. I know you and Roger were very close. It's natural that at a time like this you'd feel a certain spiritual bond.
1: Oh, no, it's more than that, Madge. This is a certainty I have that Roger is alive. I don't think he died in that cave-in.
2: And sometimes we want to believe so strongly.
1: So that we get carried away. No. This time I...
2: All right, Anne. Maybe I'm wrong. If it helps you to believe this way, that's best. If it makes getting up in the morning easier...
1: Oh, it does. But the nights... Oh, those nights.
2: Finish your martini. And I'll tell you what we're going to do tonight. We're going to El Vadro.
1: Across the border.
2: It's a typical Mexican border town, but loads of fun. Even on a Monday night.
1: Oh.
2: You just can't be unhappy with all that Latin music, the color, the lights.
1: I don't know if I'm up to that, Madge.
2: I know you don't want phony cheerfulness, but try a little gaiety, huh? Just for me.
1: Well, all right. And maybe I'll take another martini. I'm feeling looser already.
2: What'd I tell you?
1: It is exciting.
2: Hey, how about a fresh taco?
1: Delicious.
2: Oh, somehow they're better from the street vendors.
1: Mm. Yeah, I would like to buy a silver piece. I love Mexican silver jewelry.
2: I know the perfect shop. It's on a side street.
1: Ah.
2: They sell all sorts of stuff, but their silver counter's the best in town.
1: Great.
2: Come on. I spend almost every other weekend down here. Oh, I love it.
1: It is garish, though. Mad, don't you think?
2: Of course. That's what makes it delightful.
1: Madge.
2: Yes?
1: Look. In the front of that shop. The pictures.
2: What about them?
1: I've got to have a closer look.
2: Anne, what's the hurry? What is it?
1: Look at this painting, Madge.
2: Oh,
1: yes. You see it, too.
2: Well, Anne, no, really, it's a good likeness,
1: But even to the little mole on his neck.
2: Oh.
1: Madge, this is a painting of Roger. An exact likeness. And look at the date below the artist's name. August of this year.
2: Yes, I see.
1: That was 3 months after the accident.
0: Can it really be a portrait of Anne Markle's late husband, Roger? It's not easy to have your portrait painted 3 months after you're presumed dead. Unless, of course, you aren't dead. Madge seems to think it's just a likeness, that it's not really Roger Markle in the painting. But try to convince Anne of that. You'll see how impossible that is when I return shortly with Act Two. Of coincidence seems to be injecting itself into Anne Markle's life. In a small Mexican border town, she has found a portrait of her husband, presumably painted 3 months after he was buried under tons of earth and rock in an Arizona cave-in. Surely it's coincidence that some artist painted the portrait. But I wonder, perhaps the artist had a model for his painting. Anne has never accepted the fact of her husband's death.
1: It is Roger. There's no doubt. The face, the expression in the eyes, it's Roger.
2: Can you make out the artist's name?
1: I see there's an initial E. C-R-E-N... Crenshaw. E. Crenshaw.
6: Signora is interested in the painting?
1: Very much. It happens to be a portrait of my husband.
6: Ah, Signora will surely want to buy it.
1: Oh, yes, I'll buy it. But I must know where you got it.
6: Why, from the artist. I represent him here. I receive his work on... Oh, you call it a big American word.
1: Consignment.
6: See, that is what he calls it.
1: Uh-huh.
6: I display them here and get 20% of the selling price.
1: Well, where can I find this artist, this E. Crenshaw?
6: Signora is interested in buying the portrait?
1: No, I'm more interested in finding the artist.
6: Would $50 be satisfactory?
1: $100, if you'll take me to the painter. I must talk to him.
6: Sold for $100.
1: All right.
6: American, of course.
1: Yes.
6: The painter lives just outside the town in the flats.
1: Yes, and now can you give me his address?
6: Oh, Signora, there are no addresses in the flats.
1: Oh,
6: Just ask anyone for the Americano.
1: Americano.
6: Or look for the greenhouse at the end of the row.
1: Oh.
6: He is the only one that's painted. Excuse me, Signora. I will wrap the painting.
1: Anne, you're only going to hurt yourself even more. The man who posed for this can't be Roger. I'll know when I talk to this E. Crenshaw.
2: I'll be able to tell by his answers whether it was Roger or not, but I already know it is.
7: You're not thinking of going there tonight?
2: Why not?
7: Well, there aren't any street lights out there. Practically no streets. The flats are nothing but tar paper sheds.
2: Well, will you take me there first thing in the morning? Please, Madge. No wonder there aren't any addresses. There aren't any streets.
7: Well, that's what I told you last night. The flats are a sore point with the village government.
2: Well, why should this Crenshaw want to live out here?
7: But it doesn't cost anything.
2: Oh, there's the greenhouse.
7: Well, certainly different from the rest.
2: The artist's touch, no doubt.
7: Yes.
2: It's bigger than the others, too.
7: And there's your artist. Looks like he's expecting us.
2: Oh, but how would he know?
7: Well, I imagine the grapevine is very well developed down here.
2: Oh, he's waving. Well, at least he seems friendly enough.
8: Good morning. Fine day, isn't it?
2: Yes, yes. Mr. Crenshaw?
8: Yeah, that's me. Welcome to my humble villa.
2: You were expecting us.
8: I heard a charming American woman was interested in one of my paintings. Bought one, in fact.
2: May we talk? It's very important to me.
8: Certainly. This way, ladies. Fresh coffee on.
2: Thank you so much. I'm Ann Markle, and this is my sister, Madge Connors.
7: Oh, how do you do?
8: Doubly charmed. It's not much of a villa, but I like it. After you, ladies.
7: Oh, wow. What a pad. What do the natives think of it?
8: They think I'm crazy. Sit down.
2: Well, I would like to get right to the point, Mr. Crenshaw. This painting of yours.
8: Yes, I like that one. It's one of the best likenesses I've done.
2: Well, I'm convinced that the man in your painting is my husband.
8: Oh?
2: You painted this last August. Now, how did you meet him? Did he tell you his name?
8: No, as a matter of fact, he didn't seem to know his name.
2: What?
8: I met him in a bar one night, the Cantina Flora. He was sitting there staring into a beer. I started sketching him, and we got to talking. You don't mind?
9: No.
8: You've got a sensitive face. Musician?
9: No.
8: What's your business?
9: I don't know. I mean, lots of things. I'm not really sure.
8: Head a little to the left, please.
9: Mm-hmm.
8: No, thanks. I'm Ed Crenshaw. Jose, two more beers, please. Don't want to tell me your name?
9: Well, it doesn't matter. We all go through life anonymously anyway. Well, I'm not sure. I can't remember exactly.
8: Something wrong?
9: No. I don't think so. Why?
8: Well, you don't seem to... Ah, forget it. We all have our reasons. Question period over.
9: I'm trying to get to Acapulco.
8: You've got a long way to go.
9: Yes, I know. I'm trying to find a girl. A girl I knew there once. A lovely girl. And I can't quite remember her face. Her name was Anne.
8: Oh, running after instead of away from?
9: No. I seem to have run out of money.
8: Hey, just a little higher, please.
9: Mm-hmm.
8: Well, I'll give you $10 for posing. I can probably get you a ride to Acapulco tomorrow. For free. I know the comings and goings of everybody in town.
9: Well, that'd be fine.
8: Well, that just about does it. Want to see it?
9: See what?
8: Here.
9: Well, that looks like someone I know.
8: Oh, I'll fill in the colors later. Listen, you stay here a minute. Have another beer. I want to make a phone call about that ride, okay?
9: Okay.
8: I went to the phone to call the police. This guy needed help. He wasn't drunk. He was dazed. He didn't know who he was. I figured the police might have something about a guy missing.
2: Mm-hmm. And?
8: I called him and then went back to the bar. He was gone.
2: Matt, Roger's alive. He's been here. He's alive and dazed, and we've got to find him. Now do you believe me?
7: Yes, I do. Mr. Crenshaw, how was this man dressed?
8: Well, work clothes, sort of. And come to think of it, I remember noticing how his face didn't seem to go with the clothes.
7: Well, my husband is a college professor, Mr. Crenshaw, and a geologist.
8: Oh, of course.
7: He was in those clothes because 6 months ago he was digging geological specimens in an Arizona cave, and there was a cave-in.
8: Oh.
7: And he was reported dead. I've been a widow for 6 months, but I never believed it. No, he escaped from that cave-in, and he is trying to find me.
8: What?
7: We spent our honeymoon in Acapulco 25 years ago, and I'm the girl he's trying to find. I'm Anne.
2: I know this sounds outrageous, Mr. Crenshaw, but I believe she's right. Professor Markle is obviously suffering from some sort of amnesia.
7: Can we notify the police between here and Acapulco to look for him?
8: Yes, but it's been, almost 2 months since he was here. A long time.
7: Madge, I want to go. Mr. Crenshaw, you've been so kind. May I offer you some money?
8: No money at a time like this. But promise to let me know what happens.
7: Oh, I promise. I do promise. Come on, Madge. I'm going to the police, and then I'm flying to Acapulco, to the hotel where we spent our honeymoon.
10: Good morning, Vida.
7: I have a reservation. Mrs. Anne Markle?
10: One moment, please. Yes, Mrs. Markle, room 511. Will you sign the registry, please?
7: Of course. May I ask how long you've been on the desk here?
10: 4 years, madam.
7: Would you look at this painting, please? Tell me if this man has checked in here in the last month or two.
10: I would not want to get involved, madam. You would have to see the manager for that.
7: No, please. This is a painting of my husband. And I have a very strong reason to believe that he may have come here in the past 6 to 8 weeks. You see, my husband is suffering from amnesia.
10: Yes. This gentleman was here about 4 weeks ago. Oh. I remember him well.
7: You do?
10: Yes, he left without paying his bill.
7: I'll take care of it. I'll pay it. But tell me, when did he leave? Did he say where he was going?
10: No, madam. I remember I was on the desk when he came in. I had just come on duty. Good afternoon, sir.
9: I'd like a room, please. A certain particular room.
10: We are fairly well booked, sir. Which room did you wish?
9: Well, it faces the water, and there's a little balcony, a balcony with flowers.
10: We have 200 rooms like that.
9: Oh. Well, let me think. 511. Yes, 511.
10: Let me take a look. You are in luck. Yes, 511 is available. Would you sign the register, please?
9: Yes.
10: Is there something wrong, sir?
9: No. Just trying to think. There. I'm meeting my wife. I expect she'll be along shortly.
10: Yes, sir, Mr. Smith.
9: Smith?
10: Did you sign the register, Mr. Smith?
9: I did?
10: Wait, yes, sir.
9: How very curious. I wonder why I did that.
10: Well, sir...
9: My name is, that's funny. May I have the key, please?
10: Yes, sir.
9: I'm going to our room, and you tell Mrs., my wife I've already gone up.
10: I saw him around the hotel for a day or two, and then he vanished.
7: Room 511 was our honeymoon suite 25 years ago. Look, may I see the registry, please, of the day that he registered?
10: Oh, yes, madam. Let's see, September 20th, 30th. Yes, here it is. That is the gentleman's signature.
7: John Smith. Yes, that is my husband's handwriting.
10: He used the room, but never checked out. In fact, one moment. In the safe here, I have something one of the maids turned in. Would this have belonged to your husband?
7: I gave him this ring on our 10th wedding anniversary.
10: And this Mr. Smith was actually your husband?
7: There is no doubt of it now. How was he dressed?
10: Oh, I don't really remember, madam.
7: But was he in, like, work boots, you know, and clothes?
10: No. If he had been, I would have hesitated to accommodate him. He was wearing an inexpensive suit, I believe, and he had only a small suitcase.
7: Yes, he must have bought the clothes in Il Vadro.
10: If... Madame would care to consider the bill.
7: Oh, of course, and add it to mine. I'll be here for a while. I'm going to try and have the Acapulco police search for him.
10: They will be quite cooperative, madame. But this was 4 weeks ago. Do you think he has reason to stay in Acapulco?
7: I don't know. He's suffering from some sort of memory loss, and all I can do is look for him, just as he seems to be looking for me. Hello?
11: Mrs. Margot?
7: Yes?
11: This is Manuel, on the desk downstairs. We talked yesterday about your husband.
7: Yes?
11: Something occurred to me last night. The day before he, disappeared, he came to the desk asking for his wife. No name, just my wife.
7: Yes.
11: And he said he wanted to find her because they had to be leaving for Los Angeles.
7: What?
11: He said his graduate classes were starting and he had to get back.
7: Of course. That's where he'd go next. Manuel, is it?
11: Yes, madam.
7: Would you have my bill made up right away? I'm flying out as soon as I can get a reservation. Oh, and would you have the operator place a call to Mrs. Madge Connors, Connors, and that's Laredo, Texas. The area code is 512-768-3112.
5: Anne, what is it?
7: Madge, I'm on my way to Los Angeles.
5: What?
7: I have one more lead to trace. A little apartment Roger and I had in Westwood when he was studying for his master's at UCLA.
5: Well, what brought that up?
7: Roger was here in Acapulco, Madge.
5: Are you sure?
7: I have Roger's ring. The one I gave him.
5: What?
7: They found it under the bed in the room he had. And the clerk remembered him. He says Roger told him that he had to get back to Los Angeles for graduate classes. And that's exactly where we went when we came back from our honeymoon.
5: I think it's time you went to the newspapers. You know, you can't skip all over the country.
7: No, I don't want that kind of publicity. Not for Roger.
5: But the papers can describe his condition. Someone knowing the story might see him and they'll...
7: Well, I'll consider it after I've been to Los Angeles.
5: Do you want me to meet you there?
7: No, thanks, Madge. I'll go alone. And I'll call you, honey, from L.A. tomorrow.
5: All right, dear. I'll sit by the phone.
7: And pray, Madge. Oh, pray for me.
0: On a wing and a prayer, Anne Markle goes to Los Angeles for one more trace of her missing husband. It appears that Professor Roger Markle, stunned from the cave-in he escaped in Arizona, is wandering through his past life trying to find his wife, Anne. And Anne is frantically trying to follow his trail and, with luck, to intercept him. We'll pick up the trail that leads to a surprising outcome when I return shortly with Act Three. In these days of modern jet transportation, one can go anywhere in a matter of hours. The jet plane is indeed a magic carpet that can eliminate the distance between lovers and bring them together. Now Anne Markle rides such a magic carpet, settling gently on the runway at Los Angeles, closing the distance between her and her husband, whom she's sure is in this city, looking for her. A cab ride to a Westwood hotel, a restless night, and next morning we join Anne in front of a neat white garden apartment.
10: Yes?
7: You're the superintendent.
10: That's right. But we haven't got any vacancies, ma'am.
7: No. It's not that. I'm looking for someone.
10: Yeah?
7: Have you by any chance seen this man in this painting recently?
10: Last week.
7: Last week?
10: Yeah. Caught him trying to get into apartment 2A.
7: Our apartment.
10: What was that?
7: The man was my husband. We lived in apartment 2A 25 years ago.
10: 25 years ago?
7: Yes.
10: Yeah, maybe that explains it. He raised a hell of a fuss.
7: Oh, he's suffering from amnesia. What happened?
10: People in 2B called. Said some guy was hammering on the door to the apartment next door. I look out the window across the pool.
12: Sure enough, this guy is on the balcony in front of 2A, banging on the door. I hightail it over.
13: Ann, open this door.
12: Hey, what's going on here? What you want?
13: I want to get into my apartment. Ann, are you in there?
12: This isn't your apartment. The Murphys live here.
13: I took this place a month ago, just before my honeymoon.
12: Look, Mac, if you want trouble, I know how to hand it out. Now, scram.
13: Who are you to tell me to get out? I'm getting Mr. Foster.
12: Mr. Who?
13: The super. Now, you're the one who'd better scram.
12: I'm the super.
13: The devil you are. I never saw you before.
12: Now, look, buddy, let's go quietly and I won't call the police. Otherwise...
13: Why doesn't she answer? Ann!
12: Okay, let's go. Come on.
13: Ann, why don't you answer? Ann! Ann!
7: Ann. He called my name.
12: It was you he was looking for?
7: Oh, yes. And he called my name. That means he knows who I am. Maybe he even knows who he is by now. What happened then? Where did he go?
12: I ushered him out to the street and didn't see him again.
7: And this was a week ago?
12: A week yesterday. If he's like you say he is, the police might have picked him up. Why don't you try them?
7: Oh, if only they have.
12: Sure hope you find him soon. Fella running around like that could get into trouble.
7: Madge, it's Ann.
5: Ann, what's the news?
7: Roger's on his way home to Chicago. I'm flying out immediately.
5: What?
7: Will you come and stay with me? I need you now, Madge.
5: Well, of course. I'll leave tonight. But how do you know he's going home?
7: He got a ride. He might even be there looking for me. And look, I'm going to tell you all about it when I see you. And I even hounded the airlines trying to see if Roger might have flown out of Los Angeles during the week.
14: And nothing, right? Now, come on, stop the cat and mouse and tell me how you know Roger's in Chicago.
7: I was having lunch in a little coffee shop in the valley.
14: Yes?
7: A truck stop, really. And I'd been walking and showing Roger's painting. I guess people thought I was a crazy woman.
14: Well, it was a little erratic.
7: But I put the painting down on the counter, and when I ordered a chicken sandwich, the counter clerk looked at the painting and told me Roger had been there.
14: Oh.
7: He was positive, because as he put it, the guy was trying to get a ride to Chicago. Well, he told me one of the truck drivers offered Roger a ride, and they left together.
14: Oh, Ann.
7: Now, this was 6 days ago. All the time I was chasing around Los Angeles, Roger was on his way home.
14: Oh.
7: Well, I almost expected him to open the door for me when I got in this afternoon. He wasn't there, of course, but now at last, we're in the same city together. Oh, Roger's coming home.
14: How about a movie tonight?
7: No. No, I want to go to Kelsey's.
14: Again? We've been there 3 nights in a row.
7: Matt, I feel so sure that Roger might turn up there. We spent so many happy evenings there when we first came to Chicago.
14: Honey, we've got the police and all the newspapers on the lookout. Why don't we just sit tight?
7: I can't, Madge. I have to keep doing something to keep from going crazy.
14: Okay. Kelsey's it is. But I think that bartender is starting to wonder about us. We're pretty sure at least that Roger's in Chicago or on his way.
7: Yes.
14: Just a matter of time. Why not try to relax?
7: I'm closer to him than I've been yet. I can't relax. It just might be any minute, even here. I feel that I'm doing something. Putting myself in this path, perhaps, only. But in his condition, anything might happen to him. I almost feel that I ought to be on this... Street match. Madge, look at the window. Look.
14: What?
7: It's Roger. He's there on the sidewalk. He's looking right in at me. Roger?
14: Good Lord.
7: Excuse me, I'm sorry. I'm in a terrible hurry. Excuse me. Roger? Roger? Roger?
14: Ann, where is he?
7: I don't know. I saw Roger at the window. I thought he saw me. He looked right at me, but he's gone. Oh, I've got to find him. He can't be far.
14: Ann, wait. Wait, it's too late, Ann! Oh, thank heavens for you, Lieutenant Holmes.
8: Well, I heard the call come over the radio. I'm curious.
3: I knew immediately it had something to do with this Professor Markle.
14: I'm frantic about Anne. Where could she go?
3: Well, she could have turned down any of these side streets.
14: Oh, she's so upset she'd take any chance to find her husband.
3: Mrs. Connors, do you think Professor Markle is alive?
14: Why, of course.
3: I mean, Mrs. Markle isn't imagining this, wanting to hope.
14: I thought it might be like that at first, Lieutenant, but I was with her when she found the painting and when she talked with the artist. And then Professor Markle did turn up in Acapulco and in Los Angeles.
3: And you saw him tonight?
14: Well, Anne saw him first. My back was to the window, but when I turned, I saw someone moving away.
3: Well, if he's alive in this city, we'll find him. Tonight, Mrs. Markle, too.
7: No, he just couldn't have gone this far so fast. He didn't recognize me. He looked as though he didn't even see me. Maybe I'd better go back. He couldn't have come this far. Oh, Roger. Roger, where are you?
15: Anne! Over here!
7: Madge, is that you?
15: Oh, thank God we found you. I called the police. I'm with Lieutenant Holmes. Come, get in.
7: Oh, Madge. I've lost him.
3: I've sent out an alert on the whole area, Mrs. Markle. We'll find him. Get in. We'll keep on cruising.
7: I just didn't know which way to turn. I took a chance and went left, but he must have gone the other way.
3: We'll cruise back. Keep your eyes open. It's harder to recognize someone at night.
7: Madge! There, look!
15: Huh?
7: That man at the end of the block.
15: Where?
7: Yes! Oh, stop, Lieutenant. Please stop. He's walking toward us. That's Roger's walk. It is Roger. See him? He's in the light of the street lamp now.
15: Anne?
7: Roger, over here, Roger.
15: Oh, he doesn't hear me.
7: Anne, wait.
15: Roger! Roger!
7: Anne, stop! Look out! Anne! Anne! Anne! Oh, God, Anne!
3: Car 51 to headquarters. Ambulance to Elmond Spring. Ambulance. Come on. Back, everybody. Please, please. Stand back, everybody.
7: I can't look. I can't look. Lieutenant, is she...
3: I don't know.
7: Why did she run like that? It wasn't Roger. There wasn't anyone there on the street.
9: Anne, there you are.
7: Oh, Roger, at last. Oh,
9: I've been looking everywhere for you, darling.
7: I know, dearest. Oh, I knew you were alive all the time. I kept looking. I kept following you. I never gave up.
9: You were following me?
7: Yes.
9: Well, I was looking for you. I couldn't find you at the honeymoon suite and then in Los Angeles, our old apartment, remember?
7: Yes.
9: Well, you weren't there either. And I was confused. I kept trying to think, where would Anne go next? And then I knew. Yes, we left Los Angeles when I got the teaching job in Chicago.
7: And that's just what I did. When I learned you were on your way to Acapulco, I just knew you were looking for me in all the old places. I tried to think where you'd go next.
9: Yes, two minds with a single thought.
7: Because we've been one since the day we were married.
9: Yes. Oh, Anne, I knew that someday I'd find you.
7: Come, Roger. Oh, let's go home.
9: Home?
7: Mm-hmm. To our apartment.
9: Well, that isn't home for us anymore, Anne.
7: Roger, dear. I know you've suffered a terrible shock, but we'll work it out together. You'll be fine. It'll take time, but just what I did. When I learned you were on your way to Acapulco, I just knew you were looking for me in all the old places. I tried to think where you'd go next.
9: Yes, two minds with a single thought.
7: Because we've been one since the day we were married.
9: Yes. Oh, Anne, I knew that someday I'd find you.
7: Come, Roger. Oh, let's go home.
9: Home?
7: Mm-hmm. To our apartment.
9: Well, that isn't home for us anymore, Anne.
7: Roger, dear. I know you've suffered a terrible shock, but we'll work it out together.

0: it out together. You'll be fine. It'll take time, but trust me.
1: You don't understand, do you, Anne?
0: Oh, I do, darling. And I'm going to help you.
1: No. No, I should have realized. It's too soon.
0: But what's too soon?
1: You'll understand in time.
0: What is it, Roger? What are you trying to say?
1: I didn't realize the truth until I saw you. And now I know. And you'll know soon, too, my darling.
0: Roger, I trust you. If you say so, then that's enough for me.
1: Come, Anne. It's time for us to go. To be together, always.
0: And that's all I want, Roger. Is to be together, always.
1: Hey, don't look so worried. Let me tell you the trouble I had realizing just what was happening.
2: I'm sorry, Mrs. Connors. There's no pulse.
0: Oh, dear God.
2: Mrs. Markle is dead.
3: Love has a way of fulfilling itself. Across eternity, Anne and Roger Markle find each other. And Madge, earthbound and mourning for her sister, cannot know the joy Roger and Anne are sharing. She will bury her sister's body without the slightest inkling of Anne and Roger's present happiness, for they love one another and have found one another. And what more could either of them ask? I'll be back shortly.
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0: Some people chase rainbows. Others chase butterflies. We're all pursuing something in life. A hope, a dream, a mate, even happiness. And when the object of our pursuit is love, no barrier is too great to overcome. For love is the pot of gold at the end of the rainbow, the monarch butterfly of all human needs and emotions. And in our story just concluded, it was a force that transcended even death. Our cast included Betsy Palmer, Joan Shea, Larry Haynes, Gil Mack, and Robert Maxwell. The entire production was under the direction of Hyman Brown.
1: Here on the Family Game Show, we've asked our contestant parents how often their children exercise. Parents, what's your answer?
2: 1 hour a day.
1: What do you say, kids?
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2: We had no idea.
1: Don't feel bad. Most parents overestimate the amount of exercise their kids get. They often think their kids get all the exercise they need at school. Now, Don, what's the winning answer? How much exercise should kids get?
4: Well, Bob, it's 1 to 2 hours of vigorous exercise a day. 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
1: This is E.G. Marshall inviting you to return to our Mystery Theater for another adventure in the macabre. Until next time, pleasant dreams.

0: listening to WWJ News Radio 95. I'm Earl Dickinson. And in the next few minutes, we will have complete details on these stories of police chase in Detroit ends in the arrest of a man wanted for murder. A classic Tucker automobile auctions for a record price. Communication workers at Michigan Bell give the okay to a new contract over there. These stories coming up along with sports at 1:15, and you know by now the Toronto Blue Jays have gotten back into this playoff series with the Oakland A's. Weather Command predicts partly cloudy and cool this morning, a low in the upper 30s, very chilly. Saturday, later today, partly cloudy, windy, cool, a high only about 52 degrees. Look ahead to Sunday, partly sunny, another chilly day, maybe an afternoon sprinkle. A high pushing that 50-degree mark.
1: 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CBS News. I'm Jim Shenevy. Some low-income elderly folks can sleep a little easier. The Senate has refused to repeal catastrophic health coverage. The upper chamber instead voted to preserve some benefits of the plan while killing off the unpopular search.

Espérate, espérate.

0: presenting Claire Trevor in Penny Fancy with Walter Houston as Cavalcade's commentator on the Cavalcade of America, sponsored by the DuPont Company, maker of better things for better living through chemistry.
1: Good evening, friends. This is Walter Houston. This next Friday, our nation celebrates National Public Health Nursing Day, honoring some of the gallant and hard-working sisterhood of American nurses. And tonight on Cavalcade, we anticipate this national observance with a tense and exciting play called Penny Fancy, written by Hugh Chain. The heroine is Elizabeth Phillips, an American public health nurse who helped lick an enemy of the British people far more deadly and dangerous than Hitler's Nazi bombs. And to star in our play tonight, it is our special pleasure to welcome an actress who, in addition to being one of our most talented picture people, has in her trophy case an award for being one of radio's outstanding performers. DuPont presents Claire Trevor as Nurse Elizabeth Phillips in Penny Fancy on the Cavalcade of America.

0: It is 1941, the year the Nazis tried to blast England off the face of the earth. In London, a group of 65 American nurses, including 9 public health nurses, have arrived to help the overworked English doctors who live in dread of a disaster more terrible than the deadly bombs. A dread which haunts them even as they go about their work in the overcrowded wards and in the operating rooms.
1: The Gerrards will be bombing soon, Dr. Larkin.
2: Yes, but we have to finish this operation, Miss Phillips. Tenaculum.
1: Yes, sir.
2: Lock my face, please, Miss Cree.
1: Yes, Doctor. They won't leave us alone for 24 hours.
2: I know. Not time enough to bury the dead, let alone care for the wounded. The patient's lost a lot of blood. We'll have to finish quickly. Forceps.
1: Forceps, Doctor.
2: I'll say this. You American nurses have real stamina. You've been here since morning.
1: You've been here longer than that, Doctor.
2: Get under the table. Hold up. Are you all right, Miss Phillips?
1: All right, sir.
2: Stay where you are. Stay down.
3: That one hit the power plant, Doctor.
2: Yes. Can you get the emergency lights on? Hurry, Miss Cree. This man's hemorrhaging.
3: I'll get them on, sir. There.
2: Sponges, Miss Phillips.
1: Yes, sir. Doctor, sometimes I wonder how you keep going.
2: You mean the bombings. Oh, we'll survive them all right. But Lord help us if we have an epidemic.
3: Epidemic, Doctor?
2: Look at our hospitals, crammed to the roofs now.
1: Yes, and water mains bombed and sewers.
2: Yes, England could be wiped out by a plague.
4: Dr. Larkin?
2: Yes, Miss Ellis?
4: Could you spare Miss Phillips now?
2: Why, I suppose so. We've finished with this case.
4: Dr. Perry is here. He's asked to see her.
2: Dr. Perry up from Bristol?
1: I'll come right now, Miss Ellis. Cree, you carry on. Call Malloy if you need her.
4: Yes, Miss Phillips. Come along. Dr. Perry's just outside my office.
2: But don't let Perry steal my nurses.
1: Who is Dr. Perry, Miss Ellis?
4: He's a chief medical officer of Bristol. Bristol's been having a time of it, worse than London.
1: I know.
4: He's in here. Dr. Perry, this is Miss Phillips.
1: How do you do, Dr. Perry?
5: Miss Phillips, I came up from Bristol on a very important matter. We have an extremely serious situation there.
1: Yes, we heard the bombings have been very heavy in Bristol.
5: Worse than bombings, young lady, far worse. And we need nurses.
1: Worse than bombings?
5: Typhoid fever, Miss Phillips.
1: Typhoid?
5: I see. I don't have to tell you what that means. We had our first case not 10 days ago. Today in Ham Green Hospital, there are 220 cases. More coming in every day. So far, it's only in Bristol.
1: But that's an epidemic.
5: It is, and it's spreading. There's no let up yet. And every doctor and nurse in Bristol is already working 24 hours a day. So that's where you come in, Miss Phillips.
1: You want me to come to Bristol, Doctor?
5: You and the other American public health nurses. Sir Wilson thought you would be willing, although I know it isn't what you came to England to do.
1: We came to help, Dr. Parry, wherever we're needed most.
5: I hoped you'd say that, Miss Phillips. The Lord knows Bristol is where you're needed most today.
6: Too good, Sister Phillips.
1: Oh, that's why you have to eat, Tommy, to keep your strength up. Now, just this last spoonful of porridge.
6: Am I going to die, Sister?
1: Oh, of course not. But you won't be playing cricket again unless you eat.
6: Cricket? That's my game.
1: Well, the porridge, Tommy.
6: All right, Sister.
1: Good boy. There you are. Now, just rest and you'll get well.
6: You have to go, Sister.
1: You're not the only one with typhoid fever around here, Tommy. I'll go to sleep.
6: All right, Sister Phillips.
1: Oh, Miss Cree.
4: Yes, Miss Phillips. How's Tommy?
1: Worse, if anything. Where are the rest of our girls?
4: They're specialing those 5 new cases, Miss Phillips.
1: All typhoid?
4: Oh, yes. I don't think Dr. Davies is the kind of man who makes mistakes.
1: No, he isn't. Is Dr. Parry in the hospital?
4: I saw him making the rounds in the next ward. He'll be here soon.
1: I'm going to talk to him, Cree.
4: To Dr. Perry?
1: I certainly am. Here we are in the middle of a raging epidemic, and the thing we know best how to do, we're not doing.
4: Yes, but I don't think he'll give us the authority.
1: Well, I can ask.
7: Night report, please, Miss Martin.
8: Yes, Dr. Perry.
1: Oh, Dr. Perry, there are 5 new cases this morning.
5: Yes, I know, Miss Phillips. I just looked at them. Your nurses are doing a good job.
1: Oh, as good as we're able, just nursing. Doctor, what's been done about checking the epidemic? Have you found the source of it?
5: No. No, we haven't.
1: Well, then how on earth do you expect to stop it? This isn't enough. Hospitalization isn't enough. It's spreading, Doctor.
5: My dear young lady, don't you think I know? Don't you think I've been screaming to the ministry in London for help, for technicians? There isn't a technician available in England. Not one trained person who isn't already working night and day.
1: We have the training, Dr. Parry.
5: Well, you nurses?
1: In America, public health nurses are trained in epidemiology. We know how to trace the sources of typhoid.
5: And you want to tackle this? You think you can track it down?
1: I'm sure we can, Doctor.
4: We'll need a laboratory, Dr. Parry, and the two technicians working with Dr. Davies, Miss Caswell and Miss Small.
5: Well, it is an emergency.
1: Oh, of course it is. The way the epidemic's spreading, in a few days there'll be no stopping it.
5: Very well. I'll let you try.
1: Oh, thank you.
5: I have to let you try. And Miss Phillips, I hope you'll work fast.
1: Cree, is Caswell sure she'll have that test run before Dr. Parry gets here?
4: She's finishing now, Miss Phillips. Maggie Malloy is with her.
1: And where are the other nurses?
4: Cameron brought in the milk samples you wanted. The rest will be over from the hospital this afternoon.
1: We'll need all of them if this Bristol water doesn't test positive. Do you think I was sound about the water? Where we should get the sample, I mean.
4: Well, water is the best known source of typhoid.
1: Mm-hmm.
5: Good morning, Miss Phillips. Miss Cree.
1: Hello, Dr. Parry.
5: I know it's only been a day, but I hope it's good news.
1: We're hopeful, Dr. Parry.
4: Caswell will be finished in a minute with the water test.
5: Naturally, we tested the drinking water, but you're right. It might have become infected further from the source.
1: Yes, since we know most of the cases are from poor sections, which have been bombed frequently.
8: Miss Phillips. Oh, hello, Doctor.
1: Yes, Caswell. You finished the test?
8: Yes, Miss Phillips. It's negative.
1: You're absolutely sure?
8: Absolutely. I think we can assume the Bristol water supply isn't the typhoid source.
5: Well, don't be discouraged, Miss Phillips. In a way, that's good news.
1: Oh, I'm not discouraged, Dr. Parry, only I was pretty sure.
5: It may be a food infection from a human carrier.
1: Yes, it might even be the milk supply.
8: No, it isn't milk either, Miss Phillips. We tested the samples Cameron brought in.
1: Are Cameron and Malloy both out there now?
8: Yes, they are.
1: Well, then we'll begin our last test, interviewing the families of the people who have typhoid.
5: What do you think you'll find there, Miss Phillips?
1: We'll find out if the source of the typhoid is food. It would have to be a raw food because cooking kills the germ, and the same raw food eaten by nearly 300 Bristol families shouldn't be hard to find.
5: But those 300 families are scattered all over Bristol, Miss Phillips.
1: I know. We'll learn a lot about Bristol before we're through because we're going to visit all 300 of them. So you see, Mrs. Hale, that's why it's so important that you help us.
9: They're near as I can. You're intimating, Miss Cameron, that my Alfie got took with something to eat in this house. I'll have you know.
10: Mrs. Hale, I was just noticing this throw you've got over the back of your couch. Did you make it?
9: Well, yes.
10: Well, it's the most unusual stitch I've ever seen. And the pattern is so lovely.
9: I could show you how it's done in 2 minutes.
10: Oh, I wish you would. It's easy to see you keep a beautiful house. Alfie must be very proud of his mother.
9: He's a good boy. But I've been so worried since he got this typhoid.
10: Yes, I know. And we're here to do what we can to keep more people like your son from coming down with it. If you'll help us.
9: Well, I don't know how I can help.
10: If you just remember what he had to eat.
9: Well, Cornish pastry it was. He had a bit of cake for tea when he came home from school.
8: But don't you see how important it is, Mr. O'Brien, that you tell me just...
11: Important, is it? Sure, my good wife's dying in the hospital, and you ask me a lot of silly questions.
8: It's to save others, Mr. O'Brien.
11: Oh, that's it. Sure, sure, I can remember. Kippers we had on the day you mentioned with a bit of a sweet I brought home from the bakery.
9: Think, dear. Think.
12: Oh, I'd do anything to help my sis. I would, Miss Cree, anything... To remember back to what we had to eat.
4: Now, just look on this list I have. See if that doesn't make you remember something.
12: Oh, here's something we had about that time. Cockles. We had cockles.
1: Cree, it's here, it's somewhere in these reports, and we can't find it. The girls haven't made any mistakes.
4: Perhaps that shellfish, even though Caswell tested it.
1: No, I've looked through these lists until I'm dizzy, Cree. It's all too general. Meat, cakes, pastry, bread. Every bakery shop in Bristol makes its own pastry, and yet we've had typhoid cases from all over the city.
4: Some ingredient they all bought from the same place.
1: That won't work. Mm-mm. If it had been cooked, the typhoid germ would have been killed.
4: Certainly does seem hopeless.
1: Dr. Parry will be here in a moment, Cree. What can I tell him?
4: And you've done all you can, Miss Phillips. We're the ones who must have missed something, not you. Cake, bread, meat pie, nothing raw. We'll just have to tell Dr. Parry we failed. That we can't stop his epidemic.
5: Good evening, Miss Phillips.
1: Oh, come in, Dr. Parry. Well, it's not good news.
5: You didn't find the common denominator?
1: No. We've been going over the list for hours. But there isn't a single raw food that enough people ate to give us grounds for suspicion. I'm sorry, Dr. Parry.
5: Well, you've nothing to be sorry about. You've done as well as anyone could.
4: I don't see how we could have missed anything, Dr. Parry. Every item of food has been traced right back to its source.
5: And there must be an answer. Let's look at that map again.
1: Yes, here, sir.
5: Cases from every part of Bristol. If it were milk or water, broken main pipe, maybe even more. But with cases scattered throughout the city, yet not concentrated anywhere, must be some food product.
1: If this were home in the States, we'd know.
5: What do you mean?
1: Well, it would be a human carrier. Someone handling food where it was manufactured in large quantities.
5: But we manufacture food.
1: Yes, but anything raw that could carry a typhoid germ is made by the store which sells it. And at home, a factory would make it and ship it to small stores wholesale. That's the American method.
5: The American method?
1: Yes. At home, nothing would get to the public unless our whole public health system broke down.
5: We have one Bristol company that's very proud of its American methods.
4: Miss Phillips.
1: You mean a big factory that sells to retail stores?
5: Yeah, the Evan Company Limited.
1: Dr. Parry, what does that company make?
5: Why, it's a mass production bakery.
1: Cree.
4: That's it.
5: What have you found?
1: The only common denominator in our reports was bakery products, cakes, pies, but we were told everywhere we went that each bakery store made its own products. That's what fooled us.
5: So you have found something.
1: Well, give us 12 hours, Dr. Parry. Cree, we've got to find out exactly. And the only way to do that is to interview the patients.
0: We're listening to Claire Trevor as Elizabeth Phillips in Penny Fancy on the Cavalcade of America, sponsored by the DuPont Company of Wilmington, Delaware, maker of better things for better living through chemistry. Tonight, Claire Trevor is starred in the dramatic story of one of England's most desperate moments and the part played in it by a group of American nurses. Our play tells of the time when England, fighting for her very life, was threatened by a new enemy more terrible than any across the Channel, typhoid fever. As our story continues, Nurse Elizabeth Phillips and the other American nurses are interviewing patients trying to find the source of the typhoid epidemic.
1: Try and think, Mrs. Fry. 10 days before you were taken sick.
13: That's a long time back to remember, Sister Phillips.
1: I know, but please try. Please. What did you have for dinner, for breakfast, and lunch? It's very important that you remember everything.
13: The fever, Mum. To remember...
1: Will you remember? It was the 26th.
13: The 26th. That should be easy enough. The 26th was my Freddy's birthday.
1: Oh.
13: For breakfast, we had the usual. A cup of tea and toast. For lunch, a bit of fresh fish caught by Mr. Thomas down the street. For tea, a bit of cold mutton.
1: And for a sweet, Mrs. Fry.
13: My Freddy brought home a pair of Penny Fancies from the bakery shop across the way. So you see, there was nothing unusual in what I ate.
14: Fish and chips, that's what it was. Fish and chips and nothing more. Since we've been bombed up, Mom's not been doing the cooking that once she did.
9: And that's all, Gwen?
14: No, it was not. I was so hungry on my way to work, I did stop in at Jack's bakery for a bit of cake.
9: What kind of cake, Gwen?
14: Let me see. Oh, yes, and good it was, too. A penny fancy.
6: For being a good boy, Mom, so I bought me a penny fancy for a treat.
13: After supper, we had these penny fancies.
15: Why, that night for tea, we had a penny fancy.
13: It was a penny fancy.
11: Penny fancy.
2: Penny fancy.
16: Oh, good evening, ladies.
17: Good evening. Is this Jack's bakery shop?
16: Indeed it is, ma'am. What'll it be now? Blackberry tart, nice and fresh.
17: We'll look at what you have. Are you the proprietor, sir?
16: I'm Mr. Jack.
17: Mr. Jack. Excuse me for seeming to pry, but do you bake your own goods here?
16: Most of them. And no one can say we use anything but the best, even these war times.
17: Do you sell penny fancies?
16: Penny fancies, is it? Indeed I sell them. And how many will you have?
17: Which are they in the case, please?
16: These here, nice and fresh.
17: Why, they're sort of cream puffs.
9: Cream?
16: No, you don't be finding real cream in Bristol these days, I'm afraid, Mum. That's a substitute due to the war.
17: Mr. Jack, do you make these?
16: Not these, Mum. They're well bought at a penny, so I get my supply, as most bakers in Bristol do, from the Evan Baking Limited.
17: That's the name. That's the name Dr. Parry mentioned. I'll take a penny fancy right now, Mr. Jack.
18: But, Dr. Parry, I'm sure the Evan Baking Company has no health violations.
5: We're not blaming the company, Mr. Akins. But the microscope showed that the oil cream in your penny fancies was infected with typhoid bacillus. And that means there must be a human carrier in the plant.
18: And we're extremely careful.
17: Oh, we're sure you are. Still, typhoid can get by the best technicians. We only want to make a few tests, Mr. Akins.
18: Blood tests?
17: Of the girls who fill the penny fancies.
5: You haven't made any shipments today, have you?
18: No, not a one, Doctor, after your order came down.
5: Well, we've sent inspectors to get every bit of stock back from the retail store.
17: How many girls did you say are working at the filling table?
18: Five. All steady workers. And careful. Those at that table.
17: Oh, well, let's stop here where we can watch them.
5: Mm-hmm. They look very clean.
18: We're sure of that, Dr. Parry.
5: Is Miss Cree ready with the venipunctures?
17: Yes, she's all set up in the outer office. Will you ask them to report to her, Mr. Akins?
18: Yes. Do you want them in any special order?
17: No, it doesn't really matter. Send that young blonde girl in first.
18: And that's Eleanor Barnes.
17: All right. Then in the order they are around the table. The tall girl on this end will be last.
18: Very well. She's our newest girl. Only been here about 3 weeks. Name is Margaret Wicks.
9: Your arm, please, Miss Wicks.
13: What's this all about? That's what I'd like to know.
17: Miss Wicks, we're sorry to have to take a little of your blood.
13: Mr. Akins told me something like that, and I'll have none of it.
17: We're trying to help the people of Bristol.
13: What do you mean?
17: Well, someone here must be a carrier of typhoid germs. Perhaps it's you, Miss Wicks.
13: Me? I ain't no such thing.
17: Well, the only way to be sure is by making these blood tests.
19: It'll hurt very little, Miss Wicks. The other girls have had theirs taken.
13: All right. But I... Oh, that hurts, it does.
19: It'll stop hurting shortly. There. Now hold this piece of cotton over the needle while I pull it out.
13: What do you think us working girls are?
19: Miss Wicks is the last one, Miss Phillips, and I've arranged for the other samples to be tested.
17: Fine, and thank you, Miss Wicks. You've helped us a great deal. Now we'll really know. Now we'll be sure.
5: White Lady Road is the next house. It's next to the corner, Miss Phillips.
17: Dr. Parry, do you think that girl stayed away from work on purpose to avoid us? She was so difficult when Cree took her blood yesterday.
5: Well, she's probably frightened, but we'll see she cooperates. I'm sure she will when we explain what it means to other people being a typhoid carrier.
17: No new cases reported today, and with Margaret Wicks under control, why... Oh, yes, here we are, number 27. Now we'll see... Mm. She's living with the Sanders family. Wasn't that the name? Yes, here's the bell.
5: Well, I hope the girl's here.
20: Yes?
5: Are you Mrs. Saunders?
20: I am. What do you want?
5: Well, I'm Dr. Perry, medical officer of Bristol. Is there a girl named Margaret Wicks living with you?
20: Oh, it's about the fever.
17: Yes, it is.
5: She didn't go to work today. Could we speak to her?
20: Well, she ain't here.
17: What?
20: She's gone, left this morning.
5: Where is she gone? We have to know, Mrs. Saunders. It's very important.
20: Oh, but I thought that's why you were there. It's quite a time I had with the poor girl. She took deathly sick last night. I called the ambulance, shipped her off to Ham Green Hospital.
17: Well, what was the matter with her?
20: Didn't you know? The doctor who was here said typhoid.
5: Typhoid?
17: Oh, but carriers don't get typhoid, Dr. Parry. You know they don't.
5: Not so far as medical experience goes.
17: Oh, then we're way off the track again. Someone else is infecting those cakes, and we still have to find out who.
5: Took blood tests of all the girls, Miss Phillips.
17: Then maybe it isn't the cakes at all.
5: No, wait. We know it's the cakes. It's barely possible. This is a rare case, an exception. We're going to visit Margaret Wicks at Ham Green and find out.
20: Doctor, am I going to die?
5: Oh, of course not, young lady. Now, just rest quietly and answer some of our questions.
20: You know I never meant to do anything wrong.
5: And you didn't do anything wrong.
17: You see, Margaret, we think you've been carrying this typhoid germ around for a long time, and you didn't know. You couldn't know. So you accidentally put the germs in the penny fancy.
20: But then why wasn't I sick, too, for a long time?
5: Well, that's what we're trying to find out, Margaret.
17: Margaret, do you suppose you could remember what you ate over the bank holiday? Everything you ate?
20: Oh, it's not easy, miss. I didn't work at all for 3 days, so I ate here and there with friends or had tea in a little shop across the way. Most of the time, I just fixed myself a bit at Mrs. Saunders'.
17: Did you eat any penny fancies?
20: Oh, yes, miss. Took 4 home with me for Mrs. Saunders, and then Sunday night I saw she hadn't touched them, so I ate them all. Couldn't let them waste, though they were a bit stale.
17: Dr. Perry.
5: Yes, that would explain it. That oil cream is such an ideal incubation material. By the time Margaret ate those penny fancies, she must have gotten a lethal dose of typhoid germ.
17: Enough to infect her, even though she is a carrier.
20: I am going to die.
5: No, you're not. Being a carrier, you have a strong natural immunity that I'm sure will save you.
17: And don't you see, Margaret, by answering our questions and by cooperating with us, you've saved hundreds of people. Maybe you've saved England.
20: I did, miss.
5: Well, you, Margaret, and these American nurses, Miss Phillips and the rest.
20: You're from America, miss. Whatever are you doing way over here in Bristol?
17: We're nurses, Margaret. It's our job to use our training wherever it's needed most.
5: You did more than your job, Miss Phillips.
17: Oh, no, Doctor. When the results of hard work are smiling, healthy faces, well, every bit of it's worthwhile.

0: thanks to you, Claire Trevor, and to all other members of tonight's DuPont Cavalcade. When I read about the launching of a ship called the USS Hydrogen, I thought it was a pretty odd name for a ship. But I find the United States Maritime Commission is building a whole little fleet of vessels with chemical names, the argon, the carbon, the radium, and a lot of others. Let me tell you a bit more about the Hydrogen. She's made of concrete, the first concrete reefer ship of her type ever built in America. She's a floating refrigerator, a big one. She manufactures 500 gallons of ice cream and 20 tons of ice a day. Her nickname is the Ice Cream Ship. The Ice Cream Ship is out in the South Pacific now, working for the Army. I don't have to tell you why soldiers and sailors like ice cream. They like it for the same reason you do, because it tastes good, and it's good for you. It's because all of us know thousands of tons of dairy products are going to the men on the fighting fronts that we take it good-naturedly when we can't buy a double-dip cone or more than a pint of ice cream. They need tons of ice in the South Pacific, too. I'm going to ask Gain Whitman to tell you more about it.
1: 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At the present time, Kinetic Chemicals Incorporated, owned jointly by General Motors and DuPont, has developed a new refrigerant in the series, Freon 22, which is the ideal refrigerant for very low temperatures. With Freon 22 after the war, using smaller and less costly compressors, manufacturers will be able to produce entirely different kinds of low-temperature refrigerating systems. You'll be able to obtain temperatures as low as 100 below zero for quick freezing and industrial uses. And in the future, Kinetic Chemicals will bring you other Freon refrigerants. The aim is to provide a whole range of them, so you can have a refrigerant for every job, for every purpose. Freon refrigerants are examples of DuPont better things for better living through chemistry.
0: Tonight's play, Penny Fancy, has told one story of what the brains and initiative of American nurses have done overseas. There are many other stories we could have told. Thousands of American women have already taken their place beside these women of the Harvard Hospital Unit as Army and Navy nurses. But right now, there's a desperate need for still more of this self-sacrificing work on behalf of American men-at-arms. We must be able to tell countless more stories of the skill and heroism of America's sisterhood of nurses. Yet even now, hospital units are leaving to go overseas without nurses to go with them. If you are a registered nurse, you are urgently needed by men with battle wounds. Get in touch with your Red Cross, won't you, or send a telegram to the Surgeon General of the Army in Washington, D.C. And please do it now. Whether the world is fighting a war or whether it is at peace, there is always one mighty struggle going on, the struggle of science against nature, a medicine against death. In a sense, it is a race for time, a race for some human being's life. Next week, our cavalcade play is the story of one round in this never-ending struggle, the story of Doctors Banting and Best and their victory over diabetes through the use of insulin. Be with us next week when Vincent Price and Richard Worf will co-star in A Race for Lenny. Thank you and good evening.
1: Claire Trevor, star of tonight's cavalcade, may currently be seen in RKO's Murder, My Sweet. 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

Loo-loo-loo. And she plays your piano in a manner that is all too new. Here of late she's playing with a band. Let me tell you of this baby and the baby grand. When you hear a hot jumbo, who's the power behind the moan? It's the lady who swings the band. When you hear the saxes ride, who's the reason why they glide? It's the lady who swings the band. When the rhythm section gives you action, the lady at the keys is the main attraction.

can't get stuff in your cup. 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

0: Suspense. Mr. Cary Grant, as star of The Black Path of Fear, a suspense play produced, edited, and directed by William Spear. Suspense.
1: It was our first day in Havana. We'd taken a hack, an open horse-drawn carriage, and spent the afternoon driving around to see the sights. She was always crazy about jade. So in Chinatown, we stopped in a little curiosity shop the driver steered us to. We bought a few gadgets there and started back toward the main part of the town. It was getting dark, and she snuck it up close to me there in the carriage.
2: It's been a wonderful day, Scotty.
3: Yeah.
2: I was scared at first. A couple of times I thought I saw him in the crowd there in Chinatown. Guess it was just my imagination.
1: Oh, sure it was. He wouldn't try any rough stuff this far from his home base. He may be a little Caesar around his nightclubs back in Florida. But here in Cuba, he's just another alien that better not get caught carrying a gun.
2: He said he'd get me if I ever left him. No matter where I went.
1: Nah, but he sent a radiogram wishing us luck.
2: That's what worries me. He didn't say which kind of luck.
4: Alto, Gabriel. Alto.
1: So what's this, driver?
4: It's Sloppy Joe. Bigger trucks in the Havana.
1: Of course, Sloppy Joe's. Want to go in, darling?
2: Why not? We can only die once.
1: So I paid the coachman. We went into Sloppy Joe's. The place was jammed to the sidewalk line and so noisy you couldn't hear yourself think. It was like a football scrimmage when you moved in. And like sardines in a can when you stood still. And then suddenly the crowd divided in front of us like the Red Sea. And a little photographer came through using an old-fashioned tripod for a battering ram. He set up his camera and pointed it in our direction.
5: The senor and the lady would like a picture for to show their friends back in the estate.
1: Oh, thanks.
2: Oh, please, Scotty. We've never had a picture taken together.
1: Together? With 4,000 people jammed up against us on all sides?
5: Well, instead, maybe you come to my estudio. Calle Barrio. It's not far.
1: Oh, no. All right, go on. Shoot it here.
5: Well, I make a pose, please. Much green, you much love.
1: Okay.
5: Bueno, what is the birdie? Hold it. That is all. I have the picture. Here is my card. Take the comfort.
1: Hey.
5: It shall be ready tomorrow.
1: Oh, come on, he's taking it now, darling. Well, come on, honey. Everybody's looking at it.
2: Don't rush me, Scotty. Give me time.
1: Hey, what is it? Why are you so limp? What's wrong?
2: I knew we wouldn't make it. Well, what do we care? Part of a knife better than none at all.
6: Please!
2: Just stay with me a minute. It won't take long.
1: Tony, what happened? What happened?
2: Scotty, that was the first picture we ever had taken together. Let me know how it turns out.
1: Oh, Eve! Eve, darling! She's dead. She doesn't move anymore. Somebody do something! She's been nice. Right here in my arms.

0: Havana is a fast town for anything. Love, life, and death, too. A minute ago, I'd been half of a honeymoon couple getting their first picture snapped by a little Cuban photographer in Sloppy Joe's. Now I was alone with a corpse in an empty saloon. But that didn't go on for long, either. There were cops there in half a minute, and finally a detective.
1: This woman is dead.
0: Yeah, I know.
1: You were the man with her?
0: I was the man with her.
1: Your name?
0: Scott. Bill Scott.
1: Mr. Scott, how long have you been in Havana?
0: 4 hours.
1: You quarrel with this girl here in this bar?
0: Yeah. No. No, we were only in here long enough to have our picture taken.
1: You were traveling together?
0: That's right.
1: Her name on her tourist card is Mrs. Edward Spinelli.
0: Yeah.
1: Where is Mr. Spinelli?
0: Not where I'd like him to be, which is wrong.
1: You are not being very cooperative, Mr. Scott.
0: Okay, I'll tell you the whole story. She was a singer in a nightclub in Tampa, Florida. Spinelli owned the nightclub. He packed a gun, and so did the waiters in the joint. He gave her the choice between getting killed and marrying him. So she married him.
1: And how did you meet her?
0: I worked for Spinelli. I drove his car.
1: You are not a chauffeur by profession, are you, Mr. Scott?
0: No. I took the job to get her away from him. Is there anything wrong in that?
1: The murder weapon, this knife. What do you know about it?
0: What are you driving at?
1: Is this your knife, Mr. Scott?
0: No. No, but it's a pretty close match. I bought one just like it this afternoon in the curiosity shop. Wait a minute, I'll show you. I've got it in my pockets right now.
1: Cuidado con eso.
0: Wait a minute. Don't get so excited. Okay, it's in this pocket. Now fish it out yourself if you want to.
2: There is no knife here.
0: But there's got to be. It was a knife with a jade handle. Like that one you've got there with a monkey carved on it. But the monkey on the one I bought was holding his hands over his ears. There were three of them in the shop. You know the type. See no evil, hear no evil, speak no evil.
1: I only know that you bought a knife this afternoon, that you no longer have the knife, and that a knife has been used to stab this woman.
0: But it's not the same knife, I tell you. I can prove it. Give me a chance to prove it, will you?
1: All right, Mr. Scott. I will give you a chance.
0: So we went back to the shop where I'd bought the knife, back to Chinatown. Inspector Acosta, that was the Cuban detective's name, questioned the old duck who sold it to me.
1: You remember this man buying something in here this afternoon, viejo?
3: Yes. Gentleman buy knife, ornamental knife. Knife with jade handle.
1: Well, describe the jade handle.
3: Jade handle have monkey.
1: We know that. Describe the monkey.
3: Pretty sure monkey hiding eyes. See no evil.
0: You're crazy. What's the matter with you? What are you trying to do to me? I bought the one holding its ears. You know that.
1: Teochin, this man's life may depend on what you are saying. Are you absolutely sure?
3: Knives come by trees. First one is sold to this gentleman. Others still got. I can show you.
0: Can't lie in your teeth. Listen, Acosta. So what if he shows you a set with that one missing? He's probably got 100 sets in his storeroom.
3: Only one set imported. Can show customs invoices.
1: How did this man and the woman act when they came into the shop?
3: Really act a scare. Very scare. The man has got to take out knife. He feel to see if sharp. He go over to ready with it. He do like this. For joke.
0: Sure, well, it was a joke.
3: Ready don't think it's joke. Oh, she turn very pale and act a scare. She say, go ahead. She say, she tired waiting for to be stabbed with knife.
1: Well, Scott?
0: Well, I think she did say something like that. She was afraid Spinelli was going to have her bumped off. Well, he did it. And this guy has been paid to frame me. Can't you see that?
1: I am sorry, Mr. Scott, but I must place you under arrest for the murder of Mrs. Eva Spinelli.
0: As we threaded our way back through Chinatown in the police car, I thought the whole thing over and came to a decision. The car was creeping along at a snail's pace through the crowded streets. I was in the middle, Acosta and the other dick on either side of me. The car fitted in the narrow lane like a cork in a bottle. If it came to a halt in front of the door of a building, then finally it did, just that. I bolted, and they came after me, fast. The door I ducked into opened onto a pitch-black hallway. I groped around till I found a flight of stairs and started climbing. Go ahead and shoot. They didn't start shooting right away. They had to spot me with their lights first. The rays from their pocket flashes kept stabbing past me like tracer bullets. The light could only shine in the straight light beam, and I could go around the curve at the head of each flight. The third turn was the last. There was a square vent at the back of a passage, and I could see the stars through it. There was a ladder of rusty, twisted chains with rotten wood cross pieces. I knew I'd never have time for it. And suddenly, the light hit me. But the bullet didn't. I ducked back in the shadows and turned the knob of the nearest door, tossing my head over the foot of the ladder to make it look as if I lost it while climbing. I backed through the door into a room. In the dark room, I stood very still and listened. They were separating to case the roofs along the block. Well, I was safe for a few minutes anyway. Try to figure out where I am. A room. A dark room. I strained my eyes into the blackness. Then, something cool and metallic found the side of my neck. It was the business edge of a knife.
4: Bueno?
0: No hablo español.
4: No moverse.
0: Now, take it easy. I can't talk your language. Put that knife down, will you, miss?
4: Que quiere usted?
0: Polizzi. Best Dickensy. Understand? Comprende? Up there on the stairs. I don't know how to say it. Police here. They're after me. Cops.
4: Cops? For English say so before. I hate cops.
0: Oh, you do talk English.
4: I ought to. I've been in enough of your jails to take out naturalization papers. Get over there. I'll do what I can for you.
0: They're coming back. I better get out of here.
4: Don't be a fool. There's 20 of them down in the street now. They sure must want you bad, Chico.
0: Well, they say I killed my girl.
4: They say wrong?
0: They say very wrong.
4: Another man took her away from you, eh?
0: No, I took her away from another man.
4: Then any fool of a policeman knows you didn't kill her. You never kill what doesn't belong to you, only what does.
0: Tell them that. Uh-oh, here comes payday.
4: Quickly, get into the car there. Cover yourself up.
0: But...
4: Do as I tell you. Take off that shirt. Don't stop for buttons. Tear
0: okay.
4: It off. Now then, face the wall.
0: Hey, what are you doing?
4: Stay perfectly still and don't rub against the cover. No, don't move.
1: Dispense. I've visto un hombre muy macizo. Un americano.
4: No he visto a nadie.
5: ¿Quién es ese?
4: Mi hombre.
5: Llamos.
4: Está muy enfermo. Viruela.
1: ¿Viruela?
4: Sí, viruela. 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
5: Es verdad. Viruela. Vámonos.
1: Sí, ven. Buenas noches.
4: Buenas noches, señores.
0: Buenas noches. What was all that about? Hey, what are all these red spots on me?
4: I put them there with lipstick.
0: Why?
4: I told the cops you were my husband and I was smallpox.
0: Oh, and they believed it?
4: Why not? I showed them the quarantine sign on the door. Manolito, that was my man. He died of smallpox in this room.
0: Huh?
4: Oh, don't be alarmed. It has all been disinfected.
0: Oh. Well, say thanks. Why did you go to bat for me like that anyway?
4: Different reason. Flowers on a grave, I guess.
0: Flowers on it? What does that mean?
4: It's hard to explain. It's my way of doing something for someone that isn't around anymore, I guess. It's the only way I have. I don't know any other way. You see, I know what it is to lose someone you love, too, just like you.
0: Manolito?
4: He got the smallpox in jail. He came back here to me to die. What is your name, Guapo?
0: Bill Scott.
4: Is Scott?
0: No, Scott, with an S.
4: It's too hard to say. I'll call you Guapo. That means handsome.
0: Well, thanks. What shall I call you?
4: Around this neighborhood, they call me Medianoche.
0: Media...
4: It means midnight. Try it that way.
0: Okay. Midnight?
4: They call me that because now I always hang around late by myself since he's gone.
0: Well, Midnight, I don't know what to say to you except thanks.
4: No, nada. Flowers on a grave.
0: Yeah. Well, I guess I better get going.
4: What do you want to throw away all my hard work for? They spot you at the next corner.
0: Well, I can't hang around here for the rest of the night.
4: What's the matter with it here?
0: Why, nothing, but...
4: How do you figure on getting out of town, even if you do get out of here?
0: I don't know.
4: You don't know Havana, you don't know Cuba. You're on an island, water all around you.
0: Yeah.
4: You don't get away.
0: Well, it looks like I stay in Havana. Oh, if I could only get hold of that photographer.
4: Photographer?
0: Yeah. There was a photographer in Sloppy Joe's. He was snapping a picture of us just when it happened.
4: Ay, mira, you think maybe this picture is the man who killed your sweetheart, eh?
0: I'm pretty sure of it.
4: Sin guapo, what do you remember about this photographer?
0: Well, he was just a typical cheap photographer for tourists. Hey, wait a minute. He said something about having a studio somewhere near Sloppy's. He gave me a card. Where is it? Where's
4: Calle Barrios?
0: Yeah, that's it. Calle Barrios. You know that guy?
4: Sailors go there with girls to get their pictures taken. His name is Pepe Campos.
0: Oh, well, I got to get that picture, Midnight. I'll have to risk it.
4: Well, one momento. I get you some other clothes. Here, I think these fit you.
0: Thanks.
4: Manolito was one big sailor. Now, listen, I tell you how to get away from here. Over the Calle Barrio, so maybe the police don't see you.
0: Yeah?
4: You go right down the mouth of the alley and you turn to the right. That's this hand here. Just a few steps from there.
0: So dark, I almost had to feel my way along the streets. And suddenly, out of nowhere, came a voice. There were two of them there, keeping the alley covered. I looked back the way I'd come. Someone was coming along slowly. I waited there, paralyzed.
6: ¿Qué tal, marinero?
0: Huh? What?
6: Are you lonesome?
0: Yeah. Sure, yeah. Look, you want to take a walk, sister?
6: You say it.
0: Fine. Well, walk close to me like this. No, no, lean up closer. Get your face up under mine. Yeah, that's it. Give me a little more affection. That's it. Now walk down this way with me, just past the corner, huh?
6: You said it, big boy. You said it.
0: Where should we go, honey?
6: You said it.
0: That's good. Here's the turn. Goodbye, sister. I was afraid her yelling might attract the cops, so I took off down the street and then I ducked into an alley to catch my breath. I looked up. There was a sign on a shop. Campos Retratos y Fotografias. At first, I didn't get it. And then, all of a sudden, I knew I was there. I opened the door and walked in.
7: Si, senor?
0: You took a picture this evening of me and a lady in Sloppy Joe's. I want that picture.
7: Oh, no me recuerdo. I do not recall, senor.
0: There was trouble right afterwards. A lot of noise.
7: Oh, si, si. I remember. I am just developing the pictures I have taken today.
0: Uh-huh.
7: Come with me. My dark room, the most latest equipment, Eastman Kodak.
0: Yeah, yeah. Well, where's that picture?
7: They are all in the bar. Un momento. Oh, this the one?
0: No, that's not.
7: Oh.
0: How long are they going to...
7: Oh.
0: Hey, wait a minute. I think that's it.
7: Ah.
0: Yeah, it's beginning to come through. Yeah, that's us. Yeah.
7: Oh, someone leans over the lady's shoulder, no?
0: Yes. Let's have some more light on the subject.
7: Si. Is he someone you know, senor?
0: Yes, it's someone I know. His name
8: Never
0: is...
8: Never mind the name, Scotty. I'll introduce myself.
0: Spinelli.
9: Stand over against the wall. You know, I'm glad you found this picture, Scotty. I was kind of nervous about having a thing like this floating around. You can understand my feelings.
0: You surprised me, Spinelli. I didn't think you'd be brave enough to stab a woman in the back without your gorillas around to protect you.
9: Don't make me angry, Scotty. I'm in a bad mood.
0: I didn't know you were smart like you are either, Spinelli. I apologize. That was a cute trick, hiring a cab driver to steer us to that shop in Chinatown. But what I still can't figure out is how you switched those knives.
9: I didn't. I still have the knife you bought. I frisked it out of your pocket. Would you like to see it first? Pretty, ain't it? You know, we've always had an eye for jades, and this is definitely the best of the three. I hate to spoil such a pretty knife, but the revolver, it makes too much noise. I think I'll use the knife on you, too. I like things symmetrical, like Romeo and Juliet, ain't it? What's that? Don't move, Scotty.
4: Bravo, you in here?
9: His sweetheart not dead an hour and already he has another.
0: Midnight, get out of here quick. This man is a killer.
4: I'm not afraid of you, big boy.
9: Keep away from me. Don't try any funny business.
4: Mi hombre, he was just like you. He talked very mean, but he don't hurt me, not one little bit.
9: I don't only talk big, sister. Now, look, I got a job to do here. I'll talk to you when I've shut your boyfriend's trap for good.
4: My boyfriend? Are you kidding? Go ahead, finish him off. He take a powder on me. He stinks.
9: Ran out on her, eh? Why, Scotty, you ought to be ashamed of yourself.
4: You're rich. You got many diamonds. I like you, mister.
9: Stop mooching around.
0: Midnight, I tell you, this guy is a killer. Now, watch out.
4: Shut up. How about it, big boy?
9: Stick around, sister. I can use talent like yours.
4: Kiss me, big boy.
9: Later.
4: Right now. I yell very loud, make big trouble.
9: You're pretty hot stuff, aren't you, huh?
4: You don't know another half from it, big boy.
9: Huh? Come here.
4: No, your chance. Grab the gun.
10: Why, you dirty little stoop pigeon.
0: Shut up, Spinelli. I've got the gun now.
9: Scotty, I was only throwing a scare into you. I would have knocked you off right away if that's what I meant to do, wouldn't I, huh?
0: What's it worth to you to stay alive, Spinelli?
9: $100,000, Scotty. In the bank, right here in Havana. Just let me get over to the table there. Check the bearer. No strings.
0: $100,000.
9: Well, $150,000, Scotty. What do you want?
0: I want Eve back again. Alive.
9: $200,000. Chicago account thrown in. $250,000. That's a quarter of a million, Scotty.
0: I want Eve. I want her back again.
9: You can't bring the dead to life, Scotty. But you can be rich. Kill me and you get nothing but a murder rap. The picture don't show me sticking a knife in her. The knife don't mean nothing. Chin and the driver will never talk. You're just fixing up a nice murder rap for yourself, Scotty.
0: Stand over under the light. I don't want to miss.
9: Scotty. No. Don't do it, Scotty. Scotty! Go in. Got it.

0: So that's the story. And so I've come to give myself up for the murder of Ed Spinelli. Well, Inspector, what are you going to do about it?
1: About what?
0: About what? About what I just told you, murder.
1: I don't speak English so good. I often miss hearing things that I speak, especially when they are said too fast.
0: I can say it slower. I just killed
1: My English stinks today. I don't understand.
0: You don't understand. I said...
1: Please, would you mind not coming in here mumbling in this English of yours that I do not understand?
0: Well, okay by me, if that's the way you feel about it.
1: Oh, Mr. Scott, this girl, this Medea Noche.
0: Medea? Midnight? What about her? You know where she is?
1: That girl, that woman, she has been raising Ken in my jail all night, all day yesterday.
0: Well, what's she charged with?
1: Well, my foolish officers questioned her and did not know any better than to put some charge all in the book. Senor Scott, we have been stuck with her ever since. She is like a hurricane.
0: I'll agree with you there.
1: Senor Scott, if you haven't got enough to bail her out, I'll pay it out of my own pocket. Anything to get her out.

0: Well, midnight, it's over.
1: Si, guapo. It is over.
0: Hey, you got any idea where we're headed for?
1: Sloppy Joe's. The feet of an Americano in Habana work always in the direction of a Sloppy Joe's, no?
0: Yeah, I can hear it already. Will it come in with me midnight?
1: No, guapo. You go in alone.
0: I want you just to have one with me, please.
1: No.
0: Why not?
1: There's someone waiting for you in there.
0: Oh, that's crazy. I don't know anybody in Havana, except you.
1: Someone is waiting for you in there, guapo. Flowers on the grave, no?
0: Flowers on the grave. In Sloppy Joe.
1: Love makes any place beautiful. Even the Sloppy Joe. Go on, guapo. Buy her a drink at the bar and tell her how that picture you took turned together out. You promised you would, remember?
0: How do you tell something to somebody that's dead?
1: In your mind, guapo. Where she will always be.
0: I'll try and tell her midnight. I'll tell her about you, too.
1: Oh, no. She will be jealous.
0: Not when I tell her.
1: You don't know women, guapo.
0: Maybe not. Well...
1: Adios, guapo.
0: Goodbye, midnight.

0: moment, mother darling.
1: Mother darling.
0: Just a moment for a visit, did you say? And if I should be too busy, mother darling.
1: Mother darling.
0: You'd be glad to come again some other day. Well, it seems to me that I can see a lady just your size, who tucked me in and heard my prayers and stilled my frightened cries, who gave me all she had to give with

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Turn on the old music box. 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The time is right, the rhythm's

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Hello, men. This is Marie Green again, coming to you on V-Discs. I have two songs for you, and I'm pretty sure you all know them, and I hope that you'll all like them. They are Solitude and I Know That You Know.

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I wish you knew how much I long to hold you in my arms. This time is my time, will soon be goodbye time. Then in the starlight, hold me tight, with one more little kiss, say nighty night.

I choose you, won't lose you. 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

waltzes and she hates the gavotte. 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It's a fast-moving exit just in case something rips.

This is Marie Green. This V-disc we've made for you is a little out of the ordinary because all we did was just sort of get together and take off our shoes, relax, and try to create one of those soft, mellow moods. Singing with me on this record is a fellow we discovered here on V-discs. His name is Joe Dosh. It's the first record he's ever made, and I hope you'll like him as much as all of us do. Oh yes, the name of the song? Well, it's easy to remember. Your sweet expression, the smile you gave me.

Your sweet caresses, your second guesses, my pet.

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Boogie in Chicago, Melrose Park, Evanston, Waukegan, Cicero, Randolph Street, Wrigley Field, Dearborn, Riverview Park, Chicago Heights, Boogie in Chicago.

But it just doesn't get me.

0: Crystal Ball. Yes, it's the Gay Family series starring Lucille Ball with Richard Denning as Liz and George Cooper, two people who live together and like it. As we look in on the Coopers this morning, they're just ready to have breakfast.
1: Good morning, George.
2: Hey, what are you so gay about?
1: Because we're going to the Starlight Roof with the Rickies tonight. I've always wanted to go there.
2: Uh-oh. Was that tonight?
1: Yes, and I'm going to wear my brand new dress and a pair of... What do you mean? Uh-oh, was that tonight?
2: Well, we can't go, Liz. Mr. Atterbury's coming over with Mr. Forsythe.
1: Oh, George, can't you put them off? Tell them you broke your leg or something.
2: Oh, sure. They wouldn't suspect anything when I walked into the bank in the morning.
1: Well, after we come home from the Starlight Roof, we can break your leg.
2: I'm sorry, honey. Mr. Forsythe is too important. He was just elected to the board of directors. You'll just have to call the Rickies and tell them we can't make it.
1: No.
2: Liz?
1: Baby, won't you think of me once the...
2: Pouting won't get you any place. So just slide that lower lip back about a foot.
1: Baby, won't you think of me once in a while?
2: Now, why don't you think of me once in a while? You know, all business isn't done in offices, Liz. There are more important things for women to do than taking care of the house and cooking and looking after children.
1: There are?
2: Well, I should say so. Hey, wait a minute. You have a maid to take care of the house, you don't know how to cook, and we don't have any children. Hey, what do you do all day anyway?
1: What do I do all day? Well, I like that. I spend the whole afternoon. Most of my time is taken up by... I'm going to call the Rickies.
2: That's better. And see how nice you can be to Mr. Forsythe this evening.
1: Oh... Is he bringing his horsey wife and that jerky son of his along?
2: His wife's out of town. I don't know about his jerky son. Now, stop that, Liz. You'll get me in trouble.
1: Well, he's sure to bring along some of those stale stories of his.
2: Yeah, and that's another thing. He fancies himself quite a storyteller, so laugh it up.
1: I'll laugh at everything but that story about the dog and cat. You know, the cat can't sing a note, the dog's a ventriloquist.
2: Liz, he always tells that one. You have to give him some reaction.
1: I'll give him a reaction, all right, but it might not be the one you expect.
2: I'd better test you. Now, let's pretend I'm Mr. Forsythe.
1: Okay.
2: Have you heard the one about the dog who played the guitar and the cat who sang Listen to the Mockingbird?
1: Yes.
2: Liz.
1: A thousand times.
2: Liz.
1: It wasn't funny in the first place.
2: Now, stop.
1: You tell it lousy.
2: Now, that's enough.
1: Where's your horsey wife and your jerky son?
2: Now, cut it out, Liz. I want to hear you laugh tonight.
1: Well, then you better sit close and tickle me.
3: Good dinner, Liz, girl.
2: Oh, yes. Yes, indeed. It's a wonderful dinner, Mrs. Cooper. It certainly was wonderful.
1: Well, thank you, Mr. Forsythe.
2: Yeah, well, hey, I just happened to think of a very funny story.
1: Well, here we go.
2: Oh, this one is a Jim Dandy. It's a real pipperoo. Say, have you heard the one about...
3: No, I haven't.
2: No, how does it go? But,
3: No, really, we haven't heard it.
2: Go ahead.
3: But I haven't told you what it's about yet.
1: It doesn't matter. They haven't heard it.
2: They might have.
1: Want to bet? Is it about the dog who played the guitar and the cat who sang?
2: Yes.
1: They haven't heard it. Go ahead.
2: Well, it seems there was this dog. Oh, you see, and he played the guitar while a little cat sang,
1: Listen to the Mockingbird.
2: Yeah, yeah. You're sure you haven't heard this one?
1: No, and I'm dying to see how it comes out.
2: Oh, I can't stand it. Well, his booking agency took him down to a theater manager. He was amazed, and he said, "That's amazing. Now, here's where it gets really good." The agent said, "Look, before you hire them, I think there's something you ought to know."
4: Something in my throat.
5: Have a glass of water, please. Miss Cooper? Liz!
1: Huh? Oh, that's very funny. The cat can't sing and know the dog's a ventriloquist. It's a funny idea, isn't it, George?
2: Liz. Mr. Forsythe didn't finish the story. He asked for a glass of water.
1: Ooh.
6: You've ruined his story.
1: Oh, was that really the answer? It was just a wild guess.
4: No, that wasn't the answer.
6: It wasn't?
4: What? No. You see, the theater owner wanted to hire just the cat. But the agent said he can't work alone. Here's the twist. The dog makes all his arrangements.
1: Oh! Tell me, Mr. Forsythe, how's your family? Your cute little wife and your adorable son.
4: Oh, they're fine, Mrs. Cooper, although my son, Wally, is really having a very trying time right now.
6: Oh, what's wrong with the boy?
4: His first big formal dance is next week, you see, and it seems everybody in his crowd knows how to samba, but poor old Wally.
1: Oh, for goodness sake. Children worry about the silliest things, don't they? Doing the samba is so easy.
4: Do you know how to do the samba?
2: Oh, Liz is a wonderful samba dancer.
1: Oh, yes, I love to samba.
4: Well, Mrs. Cooper would be asking too much for you to teach Wally how to samba in time for the dance.
1: Well, I...
2: Oh, she'd love to.
6: She'll do it.
4: Now, wait. Let's let Mrs. Cooper decide. After all, she's the one who has to do the teaching.
2: Well, Liz?
1: Gladly, she said, with the cold muzzle of a revolver at each temple.
4: Excellent. I'll send him over the very first thing in the morning.
1: Good. Mrs. Cooper, what are you doing dancing around the living room?
7: Oh, haven't you heard, Katie? I'm opening up a dance studio.
1: Huh?
7: Yes, all you need is 6 lessons with Liz Lazonda. My slogan is learn to samba with a red hot number.
1: Now, what are you talking about?
7: I'm giving a samba lesson this morning to the son of the new board member at the bank.
1: Oh, really? What's the boy like?
7: Well, all I know is he's painfully shy. Never takes his eyes off the ground.
1: No.
7: Yeah, the first time I saw him, I thought he was looking for cigarette butts. Oh, that must be Wally. I'll get it.
1: Well, good luck, Mrs. Cooper.
7: Oh, hello. How are you, Wally? You remember me. I'm Liz Cooper. Won't you come in? Well, let's go in the living room, shall we? Won't you sit down? Picked up any good cigarette butts lately?
1: Wally, say something. I think I'm going to faint.
7: Now, Wally, your father said you wanted to learn to samba. Samba. We might as well begin. Suppose you watch me now. Now, this is a basic step. Now, watch my hips, see? Do you think you can do that? Well, why don't you say something?
1: I'm watching your hips.
7: Wally, look, the step is very simple. And this time, look at my feet. Da-da-da-da-da-da-da-da-da-da. Wally, you're still watching my hips.
1: I like them. They're different.
7: Different from what?
1: My hips.
7: Look, Wally, you saw how it goes. Why don't you see if you can do it?
1: Well, I'll try.
7: Good. Now, you try it alone first. Da-da-da-da-da-da-da-da-da. Fine. Only take smaller steps. Don't leap around so much. You'll be dancing with a girl, not an antelope.
1: It's kind of fun.
7: Well, it's really an easy step to do. I think maybe you've got it now. Suppose we try it together. I said, suppose we dance together.
1: You mean... just the two of us?
7: Yes, that's the usual number.
1: Mrs. Cooper, I can't dance with you. You're a woman.
7: I know. My husband likes me this way. I don't know. Look, Wally, some people are men and some are women. They're made that way so they can dance together. Oh! Really, it's very simple, Wally. Now, let's try it.
1: Okay.
8: Hey, this is all right. Oh, I think I'm catching on. Oh, I'm sorry. I stepped on your foot. You don't think it's broken, do you?
7: Oh, no. My shoe always bends under like this.
8: Been broken, we might as well go on dancing, huh? I'm beginning to like it.
7: Me too, Wally. I haven't had so much fun since I stepped on a rusty nail. On with the dance.

0: bedroom, George.
1: How'd the Latin go, dear?
0: Just peachy.
1: Hey, what are you doing?
0: Soaking these red blobs that used to be my feet. My legs look like a couple of thermometers.
1: Then Wally isn't exactly Arthur Murray.
0: George, Wally dances the samba like a kangaroo with hot coals in its pouch.
1: Sorry the kid gave you such a rough time, honey, but it was worth it. Mr. Forsythe came to my office this afternoon, gave me a cigar, and sat and talked for half an hour. He never done that before.
0: Well, I'm glad my arches didn't fall in vain.
1: Oh, he said Wally had a wonderful time and was absolutely thrilled, learning to samba.
0: Well, it's nice to know the dancing bear enjoyed himself.
1: Oh, he did. In fact, the dancing bear is coming over for another lesson tomorrow.
0: Oh, no. George, I can't do it. My feet are only human, you know.
1: But, Liz, it may mean a promotion. I'll say you'll do it. For me, huh?
0: Well, all right, George. But believe me, these little piggies will never go to market again.
2: We find Liz in the unaccustomed role of dancing teacher. Right now, she's giving Wally Forsythe his second samba lesson. They're dancing not cheek to cheek, but shin to shin.
3: Oh, well, Wally, that was fine. You've improved a lot.
4: Gee, do you really think so, Mrs. Cooper?
0: I certainly do. We've been dancing for 5 minutes. You've only stepped on my feet 6 times.
4: It was real true to you to wear Mr. Cooper's old football shoes.
0: Yeah, you don't get to my toes for 3 inches. Well, shall we try it once more?
4: Mrs. Cooper, before we try dancing again, I'd like to ask your advice about something.
0: Well, all right, Wally.
4: Maybe we better sit down.
0: Shall we sit here on the couch?
4: Well.
0: Oh, it's all right, Wally. I'll sit at one end and you can sit at the other.
4: Well.
0: We could put a pillow between us to make it proper.
4: Well.
0: I'll tell you what, I'll go upstairs and you call me on the downstairs phone.
4: Oh, no, no, it's all right, Mrs. Cooper, but we'll sit on the couch.
0: All right, now, Wally. What do you want advice about?
4: Oh, you know, it sounds awful silly, but I'm in love.
0: You are, Wally?
4: Yeah, with a girl.
0: Well, you couldn't have made a better choice.
4: She doesn't know it yet, Mrs. Cooper, and I wanted to ask you, should I tell her or keep it to myself?
0: Of course you should tell her, Wally.
4: But, gee, you don't know how bashful I am, Mrs. Cooper. Even in school, when I want to leave the room, I don't hold up my hand. I climb out the window.
0: Wally, it shouldn't be too difficult. Just take her by the hand and say, I love you.
4: Okay. Mrs. Cooper?
0: Yes?
4: Give me your hand.
0: What?
4: Mrs. Cooper, I love you.
0: Wally, there must be some mistake.
4: No mistake. I love you, Mrs. Cooper. Or, as I call you in my diary, Dreamboat.
0: Wally, you wrote that in your diary?
4: Yes, Mrs. Cooper. So when I got home last night, I crossed out nothing much happened today, and I wrote in, wow!
0: Wally, you mustn't say things like that. After all,
4: I know you're older than I am and you're married, but, well, I just can't help the way I feel. Frankly, Mrs. Cooper, I think you're just real gone.
0: Well, anyway, my feet are.
4: I hope you aren't mad at what I said, but honestly, you're the swellest person I've ever known. You're the only person who's ever been nice to me.
0: Oh, now, Wally, surely somebody else is nice to you. What about your father?
4: He acts like he doesn't even know me.
0: What makes you say that?
4: He always refers to me as, what's his name?
0: I'm flattered that you think you're in love with me, but you must remember I'm married to George.
4: Gee, I forgot all about Mr. Cooper. Oh, you wouldn't mind leaving him, would you?
0: I wouldn't mind.
4: I thought not. Oh, he's so old.
0: Oh,
4: old? He must be way over 30.
3: Why, yes, that's right, Wally. George is old and kind of broken down, and he needs me.
4: Needs you?
3: Yes, he needs me to keep fresh batteries in his hearing aid. And I'm the one he calls when his mush is too hot. He's too weak to blow it himself.
4: Oh, I should have known you'd be like this, loyal to the end. But if this is farewell, then could I kiss you goodbye?
3: Well, I...
4: Just one little kiss on the hand?
3: All right, Wally. What are we waiting for?
4: Where can I park my gum?
3: Well, don't bother parking it. We aren't going to be stopped that long.
4: Okay. Oh, you see, my kiss makes you cry out with passion, doesn't it?
3: No, your braces scratched me.
1: Can you believe it, Mr. Atterbury?
5: Tell us, Wally. What did Wally do there?
3: Well, then he took me by the hand and said, Mrs. Cooper, I love you.
6: Why, that little devil.
1: That's pretty funny. Imagine Wally being in love with you, Liz. Isn't that a scream?
3: Ha ha.
1: Oh, now, Liz, you'll have to admit it's pretty hilarious.
3: Well, I'll admit I'm old enough to be his sister. But I don't see why his being in love with me is so funny. You fell in love with me once, you know.
1: Well, Liz, honey, I don't see why you're getting sore.
5: Now, look, you two, it's all over, and Liz did a wonderful job. George, we're in solid with Forsythe, thanks to her.
3: Oh, it wasn't so much.
5: Oh, yes, it was. And to show my appreciation, I'm going to take you out on the town tonight, anywhere you want to go.
3: Oh, could we possibly go to the Starlight Roof?
5: Why not?
3: Oh, wonderful.
4: I have come back.
7: I'd have to see you again, Mrs. Cooper.
3: Wally, what are you doing here?
4: Mr. Cooper, your wife and I love each other. Madly. And I want you to give her up. After all, you're old. Your hair is streaked with gray. Your face is all lined and saggy. And your stomach is...
5: I'm Mr. Atterbury. That's Mr. Cooper.
4: Oh, I'm sorry. Mr. Cooper, your wife and I love each other. Don't we, Dreamboat?
3: Wally.
4: What, Dreamboat? Go away.
1: No, stay here. Speak up. Blow your whistle, Dreamboat.
3: George, Mr. Atterbury, please.
4: I've decided to take you away, Mrs. Cooper. I can't leave you here, a nursemaid to an empty shell of an old man.
3: What? Wally.
4: Sometimes it's merciful to be cruel. Tell your husband what you said about him today.
1: Liz, what did you say about me?
3: Well, I,
4: Go ahead, don't be afraid. Telling Dreamboat,
3: Wally Forsythe, don't call me Dreamboat.
4: Anything you say, darling.
3: And don't call me darling.
4: Okay, I won't, dear.
3: And don't call me dear.
5: Try mother.
4: Mr. Cooper, why don't you step out and let your wife find the happiness she deserves? After all, you're an older man. You're more like her father.
5: The boy's right. Why don't you give her up, Dad?
1: Liz, what did you tell this kid about me?
3: Well, it's all very simple, George. I explained to Wally about your age and how you need me. Understand, George, I explained how you're getting on in years, and now, more than ever, you need me.
4: It isn't fair to hold her. You can get somebody else to blow your mush.
1: She's right, Wally. I need her now more than ever. If Liz left, there'd be nobody here to knit my shawl. And when my rheumatism twists me in knots, who'd untie me?
3: See, Wally, he needs me. I can't leave him.
4: But Dreamboat, their mother. I mean, Mrs. Cooper. Well, what about me?
3: Very well. I'll go away. I'm going where there aren't any women.
4: You're
3: going
4: to join the Foreign Legion?
3: No, I'm going to join the YMCA.
4: Mrs. Cooper, As long as this is goodbye, may I kiss your hand?
0: Of course, Wally.
4: Oh, darn those braces. Farewell.

0: wasn't he sweet? George, why don't you ever kiss my hand?
1: Well, I would, kiddo, but I'm too old to bend over.
0: Never mind.
2: Well, now that Liz's grimy amours are out of the way, shall we go to the Starlight Room?
3: Oh, yes, Les. I better get dressed. Oh, George, we're finally going to the Starlight Room.
4: I'll get it. Hello?
2: Oh, hello. How are you, sir?
4: Tonight? Well, Oh, yes. Yes, it'll be all right. I'll tell her. Goodbye.
3: Who is that, George?
4: Mr. Forsythe. He's on his way over here.
0: What on earth for?
4: Well, you did such a good job with Wally. Now, he wants to learn the samba.
3: Oh, no!
5: 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Tonight's program was produced and directed by Jess Oppenheimer, who wrote the script with Madeline Pugh and Bob Carroll, Jr. Original music was composed by Marlon Skiles and conducted by Wilbur Hatch.

0: Now, as gunshots echo across the windswept, snow-covered reaches of the wild Northwest, Quaker Puffed Wheat and Quaker Puffed Rice, the breakfast cereal shot from guns, present the challenge of the Yukon. It's Yukon King, swiftest and strongest lead dog of the Northwest, blazing the trail for Sergeant Preston of the Northwest Mounted Police in his relentless pursuit of lawbreakers.
1: And King, on your huskies!
0: Gold, gold discovered in the Yukon. A stampede to the Klondike in the wild race for riches. Back to the days of the gold rush. With Quaker Puffed Wheat and Quaker Puffed Rice bringing you the adventures of Sergeant Preston and his wonder dog, Yukon King, as they meet the challenge of the Yukon.

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0: The wind and snow had increased in intensity since Sergeant Preston of the Northwest Mounted Police had left Dawson City for the town of 40 Mile. The great dog King, running ahead as a loose lead, was finding it more difficult as time went on to break through the large snowdrifts that piled up across the trail.
1: On, King! On, you huskies!
0: Preston urged the dog team onward with the idea of keeping them in motion. He knew the dogs were tired, and he himself was weary from the constant struggle against the tearing, forceful wind and the hard, stinging snow. But to stop, even for a short time, might prove to be fatal in a blizzard of such intensity. Preston saw King up ahead, stop, and look back before plunging through another huge snowdrift. Preston called a momentary halt.
1: Hold there! Hold your husky! King, fella, we have to go on. If the storm gets much worse, we may never get to 40 Mile. Let's get moving, King. Put in the way, fella. All right, on, King! On, you husky!
0: Several hours later, Sergeant Preston arrived in 40 Mile. And after seeing that his dog team were taken care of, he went to the constable's office with King at his side.
2: Sergeant Preston. Gosh, I didn't expect you to get here so soon, especially since this blizzard came up.
1: It was tough going, Ned, believe me.
2: I bet it was. Sit down, you must be tired.
1: Oh, thanks. Without King to break the way, I'd be marooned somewhere in a snowdrift.
2: Well, I'm surprised you got through even with King to lead you. That storm's pretty bad, Sergeant.
1: Yes. Well, Ned, let's get to the point. You sent an Indian runner to headquarters in Dawson asking me to come up here to help on a murder case.
2: That's right, Sergeant.
1: I figured it must be mighty important to have you send for help.
2: There are two important reasons, at least, Sergeant. First, because of a leg injury, I can't trail the murderer.
1: No?
2: And second, the man whom we believe to be guilty is Tom Jenkins.
1: Tom Jenkins? You sure?
2: Reasonably sure.
1: Well, that's hard to believe. Tom's always been a quiet, hard-working fellow.
2: Yes, I know.
1: Who was the victim?
2: Jake, the storekeeper.
1: What? Why, I got Jake to give Jenkins credit a couple of months ago.
2: I remember. Jake told Jenkins at that time that he'd expect payment in 2 months.
1: Well, Tom Jenkins was doing all right at his claim. I felt sure he'd be able to pay in that time.
2: That's true. But it seems Tom came to town and told Jake his cabin had been ransacked and that what gold he had was stolen from him. Tom reported the robbery to me that day, and I went to investigate. But there were no clues to be found.
1: I see. Go on.
2: Well, the next day, which was a week ago, Tom went into the store and Jake accused him of lying about being robbed as an excuse not to pay.
1: Jake always thought people were trying to cheat him.
2: Yes, he was a hard man to deal with.
1: Well, it doesn't seem possible that he'd kill Jake for accusing him of lying. Tom didn't seem to be the quick-tempered type of man to me.
2: He wasn't, Sergeant. A few men were lounging in the store at the time. I questioned them to find out just what took place. Seems that Tom Jenkins went to the store after he'd taken me out to investigate the robbery at his cabin.
3: Hi, Jenkins.
4: Hello, Tom.
3: Hi, Dave. Jake, the constable went out to my cabin with me, and I'm sorry to say he couldn't find any clues that might help get back that stolen gold.
5: Now, see here, Tom Jenkins. The more I think about it, the more I'm convinced that you just made up that story about being robbed so as to put off paying me what you owe.
3: That kind of talk doesn't set well with me, Jake. I told the truth about that gold being stolen, and because of it, I can't pay right now. But you'll get paid later when I get more.
5: Hell, I've been taken in before by young fellas like you, Jenkins, who kept putting me off with trumped-up excuses until finally they just lit out from 40 Mile and left me holding the bag.
3: Well, you needn't worry about me doing that. When I say you'll get paid, you can count on it, even if it does take time.
5: I don't have to take your word for it, Jenkins. And what's more, I won't have to wait either.
3: Just what do you mean by that?
5: I'll tell you what I mean. I'm going to that lawyer fella here in town and get him to find legal means to take that claim of yours to cover that debt.
3: Jake, that claim is all I have, and you know it's a good paying claim. I'm not going to stand by and let you or anyone else take it away from
5: me. Is that so?
3: Yes, that's so.
5: You either get the money and pay me by tonight, or I'll start proceedings to take over your claim, Jenkins. And what's more, there won't be anything that you can do about it.
3: Jake, I can't get the money by tonight. And I'm warning you to give up that idea of taking my claim, or you'll be mighty sorry, understand? That's all I gotta say. Now, I better get out of here before I lose my temper.
2: Then, after making that threat, Tom Jenkins walked out of the store.
1: Well, what about the killing? And outside of the threat he made, what points to Tom as the killer?
2: Old Jake was killed that night in his quarters in back of the store, and the store safe was robbed.
1: But what about Tom?
2: Well, I went over to Bear Creek Trail that afternoon. It snowed pretty heavily that night, continuing until noon the next day. I waited at Bear Creek until the snow stopped. Then I came back here, getting here about supper time. It was then I learned of the murder. And there were mutterings in town about Tom.
4: Because of the threat he'd made?
2: Yes. Mm. I went to Jake's place and looked things over. The killer had gotten Jake to let him in somehow. Then I figure he left by the back door, which was unbolted when I looked it over. I opened it and looked out the back. But the heavy snowfall had smoothed everything over. There were no tracks or marks there.
4: I still don't see where Tom fits into this, Ned.
2: I'm coming to that. I went to the cafe to question everyone. I knew most of the townsmen would be there.
6: We're sure glad you're back in town, Constable. We're all anxious to see you get the lowdown sneak who shot and robbed poor old Jake last night.
7: Yes,
2: I've just come from Jake's place. I have some questions to ask.
5: Go ahead, Constable.
7: Sure. What do you want to know?
2: What's the latest anyone saw Jake alive last night?
7: Dave Baxter can tell you most of what you want to know. Him and Rusty Jackson were in the store at closing time with some of us. And the two of them were the ones that discovered the killing.
5: That's right. That's right.
2: All right, Dave. What about it?
6: Well, several of us were in the store when Jake said he wanted to lock up. So we all left and came here to the cafe.
2: Did any one person stay there with Jake after you left?
6: No, we all went out. Jake turned the lock behind us. And that was about 10 o'clock last night.
5: Yes, sir.
6: A little before midnight, Rusty and I started for our cabin. As we passed Jake's door, we noticed a lamp was lighted in the back room. Light was shining through a big crack in the window shutter.
2: Well, go on, then what?
6: Well, we figured since he was still awake, he might open up and give us some chewing tobacco. So we banged on the front door.
5: Yes, we did.
7: Jake will always open up if he's awake like that.
5: Yeah, I guess that's how the killer got in.
6: And when Jake didn't answer, we went around to the back, and we knocked there. And I tried the back door. It was unbolted and open when I pressed the latch. Right away, Russ and I saw Jake lying on the floor. We ran right back here because we knew the doctor was here and that you were out of town.
5: Yeah.
2: I got the doctor's report as soon as I got back.
6: I hate to tell you this, Constable, but Tom Jenkins threatened Jake yesterday morning. Several of us here heard him do it.
5: Yeah, we did. Jenkins must have done it.
7: Yeah. He could have slipped away from here without anyone noticing.
2: So could any one of you men, for that matter. I'll question Tom Jenkins, of course, but
5: here comes Rusty.
7: Yeah. He seems excited, too.
8: Constable, I found something that might be just the clue you're looking for.
2: What have you found, Rusty?
8: This glove. It was at the foot of the back steps at Jake's place.
2: Huh? Hmm. When did you find this?
8: Just a short time ago. The doctor said you were in town and might want to ask me some questions. I went to Jake's thinking you might still be there.
2: Strange, I didn't find this glove a while ago.
6: Now, you went in the front way, Constable. You just looked out the back door. You didn't search. If I was at the foot of the steps, it was probably out of sight from the doorway.
8: Yeah. Look, Constable, you won't have to go far to find who owns that glove, either.
2: No? How do you know?
6: Go on, tell him, Rusty.
8: Well, after I picked up the glove, I started up the street toward the cafe here. I caught up to Tom Jenkins walking this way, too.
2: Why didn't Tom come in?
8: I'm getting to that. I showed him the glove, and I said, Tom, seems to me I've seen you wear gloves like this. Tom stopped walking and said, no, you couldn't have. And then right away he says, where did you get that glove? He seemed upset.
6: Yeah, I bet he recognized it all right.
8: Sure he did. He was bug-eyed staring at it. Yeah. Then I told him where I found it, and then I was taking it to the constable. When I said that, he turned around and ran back in the direction of his cabin on the edge of town.
5: Yeah. Tom's the one who killed Jake.
7: Sure. He threatened Jake, right. Then went through with it.
6: That settles it, Constable. Tom Jenkins is the one who killed Jake. Now you better get after him before he hits the trail away from 40 miles.
4: What you've told me, Ned, does make Jenkins a logical suspect. But you'll need more to make a case.
2: The point that clinches it, Sergeant, is that Tom Jenkins was gone when I went to his cabin.
4: Huh? Well, that does look bad. Did you pick up his trail at all?
2: Yes. Tom headed up the Bear Creek Trail. I got my dog team and started after him. It started to snow again. Then, a few miles from town, I stepped into a small ice crevice, injuring my leg. I gave up and came back to 40 Mile. Then I sent for you.
4: I see. That means there's only one thing to do now. Go after Tom and get him before he has a chance to cross the border, if he hasn't reached it already.
2: I figure he wouldn't be foolish enough to try going on through the weather we've been having.
4: Let's see. Tom's had about 3 days' start.
2: Yes, but I feel sure he holed up someplace along the trail. And this blizzard will keep him there a while.
4: Let's hope you're right. I'd better make preparations to be on my way.
2: You mean you're going right now in this blizzard?
4: Yes, if I wait until it stops, Jenkins will push on before I can catch him. I realize the risk I'll be taking, but I'm going to get Tom Jenkins and bring him back.
0: We'll continue our adventure in just a few moments.

0: Say, old-timer, you look pretty busy there panning for gold.
1: Well, son, when you're prospecting for gold up here in the Yukon, even forget about eating.
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1: What kind of vittles are those?
0: Why, haven't you heard? 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
0: For any busy person. And mighty nourishing, too. Quaker puffed wheat and Quaker puffed rice furnish added food values of restored natural grain amounts of vitamin B1, niacin, and iron.
1: I'm going to get me a sack of them right away.
0: Not a sack, old-timer. Quaker puffed rice and wheat are never sold in bags or bulk. And that's something for you fellas and girls to remember, too. Always look for the big red and blue boxes with the smiling Quaker man on the front. Then you'll be sure to get the original, crisp, fresh, delicious Quaker puffed wheat and Quaker puffed rice. Now to continue. It was late afternoon when Sergeant Preston left 40 Mile and headed up the Bear Creek Trail.
2: On King! On your husky!
0: Once more, the Mountie felt the fury of the storm as King led the dog team along the wind-swept, drift-covered trail northward. Preston reasoned that Jenkins was smart enough to stick to the trail and would take cover at the first opportunity. Though the blizzard was, in a way, an aiding factor that would keep the hunted man from moving on, Preston also knew it was an enemy that could bring about his own death if adverse circumstances should arise. His progress was slow, but still he pushed on.
2: On, King! Break the way, fella! Hush! Hush, you husky!
0: After 3 hours of torturous travel, interspersed with short periods of rest, Sergeant Preston reached a part of the trail that ran along an icy ridge. The snow had stopped falling, but the wind was still blowing strongly.
2: Looking! Hurry, husky! Fella!
3: Kind of tough going, eh, fella? The wind swept the trail clean of drifts, King. There's a frozen crust along here, so we have to move carefully. The wind's almost strong enough now to blow us into the ravine.
2: Let's go, fella. All right. On, King! On!
0: Once more they moved on, bucking the wind that blew in a clean sweep across the high ridge. Gradually, the ridge curved so that within a short time, the gale was hitting from the side, and at times, making the heavy sled slide dangerously near the edge. Suddenly, Preston frantically jammed the scraping foot brake and called to the team as one of the main harness straps broke, swinging the sled partially sideways.
2: Oh, hold your husband, hold on.
0: For a moment, Preston stood breathing heavily as he noticed how close to the edge of the ridge trail the sled had swung.
3: Oh, that was close. Almost had a serious accident, King. Have to fix that strap in a hurry. Better have a look at it.
0: Stepping around the sled, Preston started along the few feet of space between the sled and the edge of the ravine. Suddenly, with a sharp cracking noise, the overhanging ledge of icy snow gave way.
2: King!
0: Frantically, the Mountie tried to throw himself toward the sled and safety. And then, with a cry, he hurtled downward into the deep, narrow ravine.
2: Oh!
0: Landing in deep snow at the bottom of the ravine, Sergeant Preston lay for a moment without moving. And then he slowly struggled to his feet.
3: I don't seem to be hurt. The snowdrift eased my fall, but it sure knocked the breath out of me.
0: For a moment he stared at the steep walls of the ravine, and he inwardly berated himself for not being more careful. A quick look around convinced the Mountie that there was no way out of the ravine, which was closed off all around by sheer, steep walls of ice. Realizing that help had to get to him as soon as possible if he were to get out alive, He called to King on the ridge above.
2: King! King! The constable, boy! Get the constable! Go on, fella! Get the constable! King, boy, hurry! Bring Ned here, King!
0: For a short moment, the great dog stood whining and looking down at his master. And then, with a flash of understanding, the intelligent dog, barking furiously, started back along the trail toward 40 Mile. Meanwhile, in an old cabin a short distance up the trail where the ridge ended, Tom Jenkins stood staring through a window.
4: The snow has stopped now. If that wind had died down, I bet I'd take a chance on hitting the trail again. With luck, I could cross the border in a few hours. I didn't dare risk it in that storm up to now. I'll start getting some grub together.
0: As Tom turned from the window, a distant sound carried by the wind caused him to stop and listen intently.
4: Dog barking. It might be the kind.
0: Then, with a flash of understanding, the intelligent dog, barking furiously, started back along the trail toward 40 Mile. Meanwhile, in an old cabin a short distance up the trail where the ridge ended, Tom Jenkins stood staring through a window.
4: The snow has stopped now. If that wind had died down, I bet I'd take a chance on hitting the trail again. With luck, I could cross the border in a few hours. I didn't dare risk it in that storm up to now. I'll start getting some grub together.
0: As Tom turned from the window, a distant sound carried by the wind caused him to stop and listen intently.

0: Savant. But I was sure he wouldn't attempt to buck the storm. I have to find out. I just have to. I'll take my rifle and walk around the bend in the trail.
1: Quickly putting on his parka, Tom took his rifle and left the cabin. He walked the 200 yards to the point where there was a bend in the trail. From there, he could see along the ridge trail. The eerie light of the Yukon, combined with the whiteness of the snow-covered terrain, made it bright enough to see for some distance. As Tom rounded the bend, he stopped and held his rifle in readiness as he saw an empty sled with a dog team resting on the snow.
0: A dog sled? There's no one in sight. There's no place for anyone to hide.
1: He stood a few moments watching, and then, with cautious steps, he moved slowly forward to investigate. As he approached, the sled dog stood up and started barking.
0: Nobody's with the sled, that's certain. Quiet! Quiet, you huskies! Holy smoke, somebody's in the ravine.
1: Tom moved to the edge of the ravine, then stopped and looked downward.
0: A Mountie. Sergeant Preston.
2: Jenkins! Tom Jenkins!
0: Sergeant! Were you coming after me?
2: Yes, Tom, I was. I stepped on an overhanging ledge. If you don't help me out of here, I'll freeze to death.
0: I'm accused of murder. If I leave you there, I can get across the border and make it to the States.
2: I know. You can't refuse to help a man in a spot like this, Tom.
0: I'll help you on one condition, Sergeant.
2: I can't bargain with you, Tom. If I'm able, it's my duty to take you back.
0: Then I won't help you out. I won't go back to be hanged for a murder I didn't commit.
2: If you didn't commit that murder, Tom, the best thing to do is stay and try to prove your innocence. If you don't help me, you will have a death on your hands for sure.
0: No. I've decided. I'm going to get my dog sled and head for the border while I've still got the chance. I'm sorry, Sergeant. So long.
1: After Tom Jenkins left, Sergeant Preston fought the desire to call him back, to promise Jenkins anything for his help. Preston clamped his teeth together to prevent giving voice to the words that welled up in his throat. Self-preservation was a strong human instinct, but his pledge to perform his duty had the upper hand within the Mountie. He knew it was a challenge of Yukon wind and cold and ice that would mean death, perhaps, before the great dog king could return with help. But Sergeant Preston decided to meet that challenge rather than to compromise his devotion to duty.
3: It's no use. I can't take his help if it means a promise to let him go. I won't do it.
1: 20 minutes passed. 20 minutes of freezing winds howling over a prospective victim. Preston knew too well the results of creeping, insidious sub-zero cold. He was determined to fight off this enemy as long as possible. But time was an added weapon to the elements of the Yukon winter. He moved about for better circulation and looked hopelessly at the icy walls that hemmed him in. Suddenly, his eyes caught movement at the top of the ridge. Then he gazed up into the eyes of Tom Jenkins.
4: Tom! I thought you'd left.
0: I couldn't do it, Sergeant. I couldn't go and leave you there. I had to come back.
4: You're going to get me out?
0: Yes. I brought a rope from the cabin.
4: I can't promise you anything, Tom.
0: I don't expect it to. Get ready to grab the rope when I throw it down.
4: Right.
0: I'll have you out of there in a few minutes.
1: After the rescue, the two men and the dog team went to the cabin where Preston could get warmth and rest. Tom said little while they had hot coffee. Then Sergeant Preston spoke.
3: Tom, I haven't changed my mind. I have to take you back.
0: I knew you wouldn't change, Sergeant.
3: You could have left me and made it to the border.
0: Yeah, I know, but I couldn't leave a man to die.
3: I know you couldn't. And I don't believe you could kill a man either. I'm taking you back, Tom, but I'll do everything possible to find out just who did kill old Jake. Well, let's get back to 40 Mile.
1: Just outside of 40 Mile, on the trail, Preston and Tom met the constable. After a quick explanation, they all returned to the constable's office. A short time later, Sergeant Preston and Tom were talking to the constable while King lay nearby.
3: Tom saved my life, Constable, even though he could have made a getaway by leaving me there.
0: I couldn't leave you, Sergeant. What's more, I didn't kill Jake. And the sergeant convinced me it was best to try to prove myself innocent.
5: By saving the sergeant, you showed you aren't a killer. King's actions when he got here made me sure something had happened, but we couldn't have reached there in time. I feel sure of that.
3: Now we have to think about Jake's murder, Ned.
5: There's one thing, Sergeant, that set me thinking.
3: Huh?

0: The glove, Tom's glove, that was found by Jake's back porch. It was clean and dry when Rusty Jackson gave it to me.
1: Sure about that?
0: Yes. It's here in my desk drawer. Here it is.
2: Well, that was one of a new pair of gloves I'd never worn. They were missing after I was robbed in my cabin. But I got panicky when Rusty showed it to me and said it was found at Jake's.
1: It snowed all night the night Jake was murdered, didn't you say, Ned?
0: That's right.
1: Well, that glove would have been hidden under the snow, where it wouldn't be easily found. And it would have been frozen stiff if Rusty brought it to you as soon as he found it, as he says.
0: That's right. That's what I was thinking.
1: Rusty Jackson lied when he said he found that glove the day after the murder.
0: And he and Dave Baxter were the ones who supposedly discovered the body.
1: Tom, you stay here with King. The constable and I have some unfinished business to attend to with the cabin Baxter and Jackson share.
0: We'll catch them off guard.
1: That's what I'm hoping.
3: Come on.
4: In their cabin, Dave and Rusty were talking.
5: Yeah, here's Sergeant Preston come to town today and started out after Jenkins.
6: I reckon Jenkins is over the border by this time and still going. That storm was enough to slow the Mountie down anyway.
5: Yeah. By morning, the wind ought to be down and the storm blowing out. We'll pack up and head away from here. Yeah, wonder who that is.
6: Better have my gun handy. Go open the door.
5: All right.
1: We want to talk to you and Jackson, Baxter.
5: Yeah? Come on in.
6: Hey, I thought you went after Jenkins, Sergeant.
1: I did, and he's here in town. But we're not satisfied that he's the man we want.
5: And you got enough on him to prove he is.
0: That your parka hanging there, Jackson? What?
6: Yeah. What about it?
0: Mind if I look it over?
6: Hey, I don't get this.
1: Neither do I. I notice you're holding a gun.
5: Oh, that? Rusty was just being careful.
0: Oh. Sergeant, look here. You recognize this glove?
1: The mate to the one said to be found at Jake's.
2: Hey, get away from there, huh?
1: No, you don't.
5: Don't
1: move, Baxter.
0: Here's a poke of gold in Rusty's pocket, too. The initials TJ on the bag.
1: These two robbed Jenkins, and they robbed and killed Jake. Now we can be sure of that. You'll both hang.
2: No, you can't pin that on me. Rusty's the
6: one who... Baxter planned doing it. Blaming Jenkins. I didn't want to
1: harm
6: you.
1: That's enough, Jackson. You can talk later. Well, Ned, we know enough now to take them in for Jake's murder.
0: That planted glove gave them away to begin with. We'll take them in, Sergeant. They'll talk enough. Even if they don't, I can complete the case against them.
1: That's right. And now Tom Jenkins is cleared. As far as I'm concerned, Ned, this case is closed.
7: In just a moment, Sergeant Preston will give you a preview of Monday's adventure. 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
1: When Constable Joe Carson was murdered, King and I had to take his personal belongings to his parents. On this patrol, an unusual turn of events brought me face to face with the three men who had killed Joe Carson. I was trapped and outnumbered by desperate outlaws who would stop at nothing to escape the hangman.
7: Be sure to hear this exciting adventure Monday. These radio dramas, a feature of the Challenge of the Yukon Incorporated, are created and produced by George W. Trendle, directed by Fred Flowerday, and supervised by Charles D. Livingston. The part of Sergeant Preston is played by Paul Sutton. They are brought to you every Monday, Wednesday, and Friday at the same time by Quaker Puffed Wheat and Quaker Puffed Rice. The breakfast cereal shot from guns.

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This is J. Michael wishing you goodbye, good luck, and good health from Quaker Puffed Wheat and Quaker Puffed Rice. So long. 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

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There'll be a jubilee. 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

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There'll be a jubilee happiness for you and me. There'll be a jubilee upon that happy day. Brothers and sisters, listen to me about the great day coming and that jubilee. 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

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How I envy you,

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0: Yucca Buck. 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
1: Yahoo, a bop, do a how. 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

0: Say, Kings, do you know what the chicken said when it laid a square egg?
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I hate the thought of spending nights all alone, missing the thrill that once that we'd known. 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
1: It's roundup
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0: The Double R Bar Rash, transcribed stories and songs of the real West with the Whippoorwills, the wisest trail scout of them all, Jonah Wild, played by Forrest Lewis, the queen of the West, Dale Evans, and in person, the king of the cowboys, Roy Rogers.
1: Well, howdy, folks. This is Roy Rogers. Buckaroos, aren't you glad now that you got your mom to put Post cereals on the shelf? You just bet you are. And take my word for it, anything bearing the brand name Post is good. Well, sir, we're on the alert out here in Paradise Valley, Buckaroos. Somebody's been passing a lot of counterfeit money. And it's mighty serious to a man when he finds the money he's earned and needs is counterfeit. We're after the counterfeiters, and we're going to get them before we're through.
3: This whole territory will be broke pretty soon, Sheriff, unless somebody catches up with those counterfeiters.
4: You don't need to tell that to me, Dale. I know it all too well.
3: Well, the federal men seem to think they know who's passing it.
4: Well, they know of one gang that sometimes floods a single territory with bad money, and instead of distributing it over a wide area, but there's no evidence to connect the gang with our trouble.
3: Well, I don't see how so much bad money could have been passed so... Hey, listen.
4: Trouble.
3: Sounds like a fight.
4: It's coming from across the street, Dick Wiley's place. I'll see you later, Dale.
3: Listen, there's some bad hombres hang out at Wiley's place, Sherry.
4: That's why I'm going over.
3: Roy and Jonah are over at the blacksmith shop. I'll go get them. You may need some help.
5: You leave me alone. I didn't know it was counterfeit.
4: Turn that man over to me.
6: Hurry up, Jonah. The sheriff's in trouble.
5: Yeah, well, what you expect? Poking his nose in a place like this. A lady serving tea and curling her little finger.
4: Roy, it's Ed Hobbler. These owl hoots are holding up.
6: Simmer down here.
5: Well, make him let me go.
6: Well, don't make us go for our guns. Let him go, Red. Hobbler, walk this way toward us.
5: Yeah. Say, Sheriff, why don't you get a job guarding silverware at a high society wedding or something? Then you wouldn't run into this rough stuff.
6: Over here, Ed.
4: I would if I knew for certain I wouldn't meet a spavined ex-private from General T.K. Rowe's army.
5: Well, now don't you call me spavined.
6: Hold it, Jonah.
5: Well, I got as smooth a pair of hocks as there is in the country. And as pretty, too.
6: All right, Ed.
7: I wanted to pay a debt I owed Dick Wiley. I didn't know the money I gave him was counterfeit.
4: Move on outside, Ed.
5: I defy anybody to find his spavin on my hocks. I say anybody.
6: Take Ed to your office, Sheriff. Jonah and I will back through this door behind you and see that there's no interference. The law has to handle men trying to pass bad money, not owl hoots.
7: Sheriff, I tell you, I didn't know my money was bad. I've never been in trouble, not in all the time I've lived here.
4: Where'd you get this money, Ed?
5: Small-time sheriff asking questions like a detective to cover up he's got a shuck of a brain. Poo. I say poo, poo, poo.
4: Come on, Ed, we want the truth. Where'd you get it?
7: Working. That money was in the pay envelope I got at the Mitchell Ice Company. I swear it was.
6: You want to hold Ed, Sheriff?
4: I'll have to until the federal men have talked to him.
7: No, please.
5: I got regular antelope hocks.
6: That's all right, Ed. While you're waiting here, Joan and I will go over and see how the Mitchell Ice Company handles their payroll.
8: Rogers, nobody in the world has got a right to ask me how I handle my payroll. I absolutely refuse to answer.
5: Roy, this fella may have to be put with the awkward squad.
8: There's the door. Come back again when you want to do business, but not ask questions.
6: Okay, Jim. You can expect a visit from the federal men before the day's over. Come on, Jonah.
5: Yeah. Well, confidentially, Roy, I think I seen this fella fighting on the side of the Indians in the Battle of Crow Canyon.
8: Wait a minute, Rogers. What was that you said about federal men?
6: Ed Hobbler claims he got counterfeit money in his pay envelope.
8: That's impossible. Only one man beside myself has access to the money, Milt Keebler. And he's been with my company for almost 16 years.
6: Would you mind sending for Milt now so we can talk to him?
8: Well, he's not here. Milt's in Squaw Creek.
6: Getting money for this week's payroll, huh?
8: Well, yes. That's what he's doing.
6: I wonder if... Say, Jim, as a businessman, you're as anxious to trace this counterfeit as we are. Would you mind if we wait here until Milt gets back so we can have a look at the money he brings for the payroll?
8: All right, Rogers. I don't like it, but I guess your plan is best.
5: Me, Spavent.
6: Thanks, Jim. No matter how this works out, you're saving your community a lot of time in tracking down some bad hombres.
9: As Roy and John await in Jim Mitchell's office, a lone horseman is riding toward Mineral City from Squaw Creek. Near Rocky Gulch, he looks about quickly, then turns off the trail, goes through a line of huge boulders toward a ramshackle cabin that stands half hidden among the pine trees. There, the man stops his horse, dismounts, and looks about. He's tense. His eyes scan the country from every side. Rocks, trees, shadows. And then, satisfied, he takes a leather bag from his saddle and walks toward the cabin. A quality of intense fear is on his face. He keeps looking over his shoulder as though afraid of being followed. He reaches the cabin, pushes the door open, then waits while his eyes grow accustomed to the dark interior. A voice comes to him.
10: Come on in. I've been waiting for you, Milt.
9: Milt. The horseman is Milt Keebler. The leather bag must contain the Mitchell Ice Company payroll. Milt steps inside the cabin and closes the door.
10: What's the matter, Milton? You're not saying anything.
5: Hurry up, Sales. You get the counterfeit ready?
10: Sure.
5: Sales, I'm quitting after this trip. I've had enough.
10: You're going on. You're not giving us away, Milt. We're treating you right. You get your cut. And we don't send you back with all counterfeit. We just substitute a fifth of the good money with bad.
5: Sales, I tell you,
10: $500 is good money for dropping in here a few minutes every trip. The boys and I don't make that much apiece. We're treating you good.
5: You're not as much danger as I am. If the counterfeit is traced, you have time to get out.
10: There you are. I've switched the fifth of the money. See you next trip.
5: There won't be any next trip. I'm quitting before I...
10: Milt!
5: What?
10: You're forgetting your cut. Don't you want this 500?
5: No! No, I'm through! I'm finished with this!
9: Milt leaves the cabin to continue his ride towards Mineral City. As soon as he's out of sight, a man in the cabin, the one called Sales, steps through the door at the back of the cabin where three henchmen have been hiding. Lawless, evil men.
10: We'd better follow Keebler. He's scared. When a man gets scared in this racket, he needs watching. Climb on your horses.
9: Milt Keebler has ridden directly to the Mitchell Ice Company plant and is walking down the corridor toward his own office. He's relieved because he's made what he believes is his last trip to Squaw Creek as far as having anything to do with counterfeit money is concerned. He does not know he's being followed. He does not know visitors are waiting for him in his office. He opens the door.
8: Oh, come in, Milt. Come in. It's all right.
5: Anything wrong, Mr. Mitchell?
8: No, of course not. Oh, you've met Roy Rogers and Jonah Wild, haven't you, Milt?
6: Sure, we know Milt for a long time.
11: Yes, ever since I retired from the Army after fighting 10, 11 wars.
5: Well, you aren't waiting here to see me. Are you right?
6: Yes, Milt, we are. A man who works here was caught trying to pass counterfeit money. He claims he got it in his pay envelope.
5: Well, that couldn't be. Unless the bank gave counterfeit money to us.
6: We'd like to be able to stop any accusations that might be made against you, Milt.
11: Yeah, sure to prove you ain't in league with no illegal operators. An ounce of prevention is worth a rose by any other name.
6: Milt, if you'll open that leather bag, we'll take a look at the money you brought back from Squaw Creek.
5: Well, there's no reason to examine this money.
11: Eh? What's the matter, Milt? You ain't scared, are you?
6: We want to clear you as far as the federal men are concerned, that's all.
5: Yeah, but the money in the bag...
8: Go ahead, Milt. Open it. I'm here to back you up. I'll stand by you. Unbuckle the straps on the bag.
5: Well, all right, Mr. Mitchell, I...
8: Hey!
5: Shot!
8: Milt! Milt!
6: That shot came through this window, Jonah.
11: Yeah, Milt's hit, Roy. He's hurt bad.
6: Yeah, I know. The shot didn't come by accident, either. When we open the bag, we'll probably know why.
12: Here's exciting news for all you buckaroos. It's news of that thrilling and popular club, the Roy Rogers Writers Club. I know each and every one of you will want to join up right away. Why, maybe you'll be one of the very first official members from your neighborhood. Now, in just a little while, Roy himself is going to tell you all about what his Roy Rogers Writers Club stands for and how much fun it is to belong. You'll find out, too, how easy it is for you to join. So, get your pencil and paper and be ready for the big news right after we hear the rest of our exciting adventure.
9: The only clue as to how Paradise Valley is being flooded with counterfeit money came when Ed Hobler was caught trying to pass some and claimed he got it in his pay envelope at the Mitchell Ice Company. Roy and Jonah waited for Milt Keebler, the company cashier, to bring the new payroll from the bank at Squaw Creek. When he arrived, they asked permission to examine the money. Milt reluctantly began opening his money bag. A shot rang out, and Milt fell to the floor.
6: The shot came through this window, but there's nobody on the street, nobody at all.
11: Must have been done by a sharpshooter, Roy.
8: Milt. Roy, come here. Milt's still alive. He's trying to say something.
6: What is it, Milt? What do you want us to know? What? Say it again, Milt.
11: Sales. Hey, sounded to me like a name of some kind, Roy.
6: Yeah, Sales. Hey, there's an Andy Sales staying over at the boarding house.
11: Hey, look at Milt, will you? I better run over and get to Doc.
8: Too late, Jonah. Doc can't help Milt now.
3: I heard a shot, and I knew you and Jonah. Milt Keebler.
6: Somebody fired a shot through the window, Dale.
3: But why? Why would anyone want to shoot Milt?
6: Well, he may be involved in counterfeiting. Jim, let's take a look at that money Milt was carrying.
8: Milt couldn't have been mixed up with counterfeiters. Nobody will ever make me believe that.
3: Oh, no, of course not.
11: Here, I'll help you get that thing unbuckled, Roy. Well, sir, you know, Corporal Dunphy carried a bag like this all through the Sandy Hills campaign. The poor fella trudged clear across the wastelands carrying that bag. Felt sorry for him.
6: I'll get this buckle, Jonah.
11: Yeah, and not until the war was over did anybody find out what was in it. And then only me. Corporal Dunphy told me, with tears in his eyes.
3: Well, what was in it?
11: Socks, Dale. Yes, sir, socks. Dozens of them. You see, Corporal Dunphy had a sweetheart, and she had a mortal fear of his being shot, and the doctor's finding that he was wearing second-day socks at the time. So every day she'd knit a new pair and send them to him. Frida the Fiend was her name.
3: Frida the Fiend?
11: Uh-huh. She was a big, tall...
6: Hey, look here.
3: What is it, Roy?
6: Counterfeit money.
8: It can't be, Roy. You're mistaken.
6: Two bundles out of the tin. The other eight are good.
10: Is Milt Keebler... Oh, excuse me.
8: We're pretty busy now, Mr. Sayers.
6: Just a minute, Jim. Come on in, Sales. You are Andy Sales, aren't you?
10: Yeah, but I was looking for Milt Keebler. He and I... What happened here?
6: Sales, Milt mentioned your name as he died.
10: My name? What did he say about me?
6: Nothing. He just called your name.
10: Oh. Well, we were pretty good friends, it may be.
6: Well, if you were good friends, you probably knew that he was mixed up with a gang of counterfeiters.
10: Yes, I did. I knew it.
8: I'd have staked my life he wasn't.
10: I begged him to quit. He'd promised me that this would be the last time he'd have any dealings with him, and, well, the reason I came here now is to protect him this time. I didn't want him to take another chance. Well, see, I brought $2,000 in cash of my own money to replace the counterfeit I knew Milt would have.
6: Sales, how much do you know about the gang Milt was working with?
10: Now, so I can take you to him right now, I think, under certain conditions.
6: What do you mean, certain conditions?
10: The gang is suspicious. You know that from what's just happened. They're trigger men. They got eyes and ears everywhere. And I don't want them to spot me talking to any lawmen. So if I take you to him, we'll leave right from here, all of us. We'll all go. Nobody stays behind to tell the federal men to trail me. The gang knows the federal men. Well, how about it?
6: We'll meet your conditions, Sales. Our horses are outside. Let's get started.
9: Andy Sales' twisted, scheming brain has sized up the situation well. These four, Roy, Dale, Jonah, and Jim Mitchell, are the only people who know Milt Keebler was killed in connection with the counterfeiters. They must be led away, disposed of in such a manner that they can never tell what they know. Then there will be no evidence, for Sales gathered up the counterfeit bills when he replaced them with the good money from his own pocket. Now Sales is leading them along the trail to Squaw Creek. They're nearing Rocky Gulch.
6: Hey, Sales, just a minute.
10: What's the matter?
6: Pull up your horses. We're stopping here.
11: Oh, Titus.
3: Easy, Buttermilk.
8: Oh, boy. Oh.
10: Anything wrong, Rogers?
6: Yeah, considerable.
10: Well, you're not backing down, are you? I hope not, because...
6: No, we're not backing down, but I think we've gone far enough on your say-so. We've got a right to know where we're going.
11: Yeah, I said that to General Thomas Kenneth Rowe once and got court-martialed.
10: Hey, we're almost there, Rogers. It's not much further. Just a little way.
8: Roy, speaking for all of us, Sales, we insist on knowing where we're headed.
10: Well, I'm a little bit sorry to hear you put it that way. I thought you had more trust.
6: Are we going to find out or not?
10: Sure, I don't mind telling you. There's a hideaway cabin back in among these boulders. It's in a good spot. Right under the pine trees. That's where the gang stays.
6: No, we're getting somewhere.
3: Then why all the fuss about not telling us?
10: The way I got things planned, the best thing is for me to ride in and see if the gang is there. If it is, I'll let you know, and we can take over.
6: Okay, go ahead.
10: Wait right here. I'll size up the situation, and then we'll know how to go after them.
11: Roy, I got a feeling we're letting the enemy escape.
3: He shouldn't go alone, Roy.
8: He may need protection.
6: He's not going alone. I'll follow him, but by myself. If all of us went, we'd be heard. And as far as protection goes, I think I can protect Sales if he needs protection.
9: Roy and Traeger follow Sales as he leaves the trail and rides through the boulder-strewn gulch toward a ramshackle cabin. Sales stops in front of the cabin, and Roy stops too, but some distance away. He watches, concealed by the pine trees. Sales goes into the cabin, then closes the door. Roy waits. His suspicions are aroused now. This cabin is supposed to be the gang's hideout, yet Sales went directly inside, and Roy can only watch. He has no way of knowing what is taking place in the cabin.
10: We didn't do a good job with that rifle. Milt Keebler lived a while. Oh, wait a minute. Wait a minute. Listen to me. I haven't got much time. Milt mentioned my name. He may have said a lot more, but if he did, only four people know about it, and I've got those four with me outside. We're too near the main trail to do any shooting here, but you fellas take the shortcut to Last Chance Mine. I'll bring them there. Wait in the back chamber with your guns ready. I'll send them in. The light will be behind them. They'll make good targets, and we'll get them fast. Before they have a chance to see the equipment that's stored there.
9: Roy, still watching, sees Andy Sales come out of the cabin. And he sees something more. Something that surprises him. Three men follow Sales and stand in the open door, bidding him goodbye. Roy rides back to the trail where Dale and Jonah are waiting with Jim Mitchell.
6: Whoa, Trigger. Easy, fella.
3: What is it, Roy?
11: Hey, something wrong?
8: Hey, what'd you find out, Rogers?
6: Dale? You better head for town. The gang's in that cabin. Get the sheriff and tell him to pick up the federal men and ride out here. Maybe you'd better bring Bullet, too.
3: The gang didn't get Sales?
6: I think he's in league with them.
3: I'll bring a posse back right away.
11: Oh, what do we want with the sheriff, Roy? What does he know?
6: Now, Jonah, the sheriff's a pretty fair law officer, even if he isn't a good judge of Spavins.
11: Well, it ain't no laughing matter to me.
8: Hey. Here comes Sales, Roy.
11: My hawks is a matter of personal pride.
6: We'll let Sales take the lead, Mitchell.
10: I went to the hideout, Roy, and... Wait a minute. What's happened to the girl?
6: I sent her for a posse.
10: A posse? You sent for a posse?
6: That's all right, isn't it?
10: Why, yeah, sure. But I'm afraid the posse will be coming to the wrong place. The gang isn't here.
6: Oh, is that so?
10: No, but don't worry. I know where to find them. They have to be in one or two places, either here or at Last Chance Mine.
6: I see. You'll be taking us up there, then. Is that right, Sales?
10: Yeah. I'm sorry your posse will have this trip for nothing.
6: Yeah, I am, too. Maybe we won't need a posse. I know pretty well what we're up against now. It doesn't make much difference where we take them, here or somewhere else.
13: Have you got that pencil and paper ready? Well, hold on. Here comes a special surprise for you from Roy Rogers himself.
6: Howdy, friends. This is Roy Rogers. I'm especially pleased to be able to extend a personal invitation to you from Dale, Trigger, and myself. We'd be mighty proud to have you become a member of our Writers Club. Maybe you've heard about our Writers Club already. 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It's packed with adventure about Dale, Trigger, Bullet, and me. And oh, yes, you'll get a full-color autographed picture of Trigger and me. 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
13: 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That's Post, Box 7767, Chicago 77, Illinois. That's all there is to it. 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
6: It's been a long time since I was in Last Chance Mine.
5: The back chamber, Roy.
11: No, this is no place for a cavalry soldier. It's dark, I can't see the plague-tagged rocks. I'm twisting my ankles every which way.
8: I agree with you perfectly, Jonah.
11: And further, I might bruise my hocks, and then a spavin would develop.
5: There's a fire door. Hideout is just back of it.
9: Even in the almost total darkness of the tunnel, the outlines of the fire door can be seen. Roy studies it a minute, unknowing that it hides three men, guns in hand, ready to kill.
6: All right, Sales. You said you knew how to open the door.
5: The latch. Raise it. That trips a bar inside.
6: Go ahead. We're ready.
5: You do it, Roy.
6: Open the door, I said.
5: Oh, I can't, Roy. Hey, you.
6: What are you backing up against the wall for?
5: Roy.
6: I know you're tricking us, Sales. I saw you talking with the men back at Rocky Gulch. Now open that door.
5: I can't open it. I can't. I'll be killed if I do.
6: That's what I thought. But we'll still get this gang. Here, Jim. Hold our double-crossing friend. Keep back out of the way, Jonah.
11: You ain't gonna open the door yourself, Roy.
6: I sure am.
11: Fast like this. Hold it, Jonah. Don't shoot back.
5: Darn sneaks.
6: Come on, we're moving in on them.
9: Stealthily, making no sound, Roy and Jonah creep into the black chamber of the mine, moving only an inch or two at a time, but getting nearer, nearer. A slip now, the slightest noise, and death would be sure and quick. Roy and Jonah are in the chamber with the killers, close to them, almost touching.
14: All right, Jonah, let's take them.
9: Roy and Jonah leap to their feet, striking out fast. The startled killers cry out in alarm, their voices giving Roy and Jonah their locations. One goes down. Another. And a third. The killers are through.
6: Strike a mess, Jonah, so we can see how to drag these rattlers out of here.
9: Prisoners are taken outside the tunnel. Sales alone is conscious, and he half-hysterically confesses his part in passing the bad money and in the murder of Milt Keeper. Roy turns the prisoners over to the sheriff, who is waiting with his posse.
4: If it hadn't been for Bullet, we'd never have been able to find your trail, Roy.
3: Right now, I wouldn't take $1 million for that dog.
6: You're a real partner, Bullet. Well, we got this gang anyhow, Sheriff. People in Paradise Valley can rest a little easier tonight.
8: I'll say they can, Roy. I'm only sorry my company had to be involved, even innocently.
11: Oh, shucks, we got our lead from your company, or our intelligence, as General Thomas Kenneth Rowe would say.
4: There's that General T.K. Rowe again. Well, Jonah, what happened to you?
11: Yeah, I've been in a battle, that's what. And I'll probably look it, too. One pants leg tore clean off.
4: I should say you do look it.
6: Jonah. Eh? Hey, your hocks are sure exposed.
11: Yeah, well, all right. Come here, you tin-starred baritone. Now let Roy and Jim Mitchell hold the outlaws. I want you to examine my hocks inch by inch. and see if you find the least sign of any spavin.
4: Well,
11: them hawks is as full-blossomed and as clean-cut as a...
3: Jonah, what in the world are those things?
11: Eh? Oh, them socks.
3: But they're made of lace. Who ever heard of lace socks?
11: Well, nobody much. They're very rare. See, they're very rare. You see, Corporal Dumphy had too many. Frieda the Fiend knitted him a pair every day, so he gave me some, and I've been well supplied ever since.
3: But why lace?
11: Well, of course, Frieda the Fiend knit him that way. You see, Frieda was a fiend for fresh air, and with her, everything had to be ventilated. She had
6: Hey,
11: a great...
6: Sheriff, let's get out of here.
4: I wish I'd never come.
11: Yeah, poor Frieda. Her hat slipped down over her face one day, and she suffocated to death.
4: Roy, I'm going to scalp him.
6: Now, hold on now, Sheriff.
4: Yes, I am.
6: Hold on, you can't do this. Jonah's my sidekick. And besides, if you did that, Jonah would look like Slick Top Sue.

0: Roy Rogers Show is brought to you by Post Cereals, each week at this same time, with the Whippoorwills, Forrest Lewis, Dale Evans, and the king of the cowboys himself, Roy Rogers. An Art Brush production, transcribed, directed by Tom Hargis, script by Ray Wilson, music by Milton Charles. Featured in today's cast were Frank Hemingway, Herb Butterfield, Pat McGeehan, and Howard McNear. This is Art Ballinger speaking for
1: POST
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1: Smoothie.
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1: flabba-dee-ba-noo-boo, scooty.

0: whippity.
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1: A fiery horse with the speed of light, a cloud of dust, and a hearty hi-yo, Silver, the Lone Ranger.

0: With his faithful Indian companion, Tonto, the masked rider of the plains led the fight for law and order in the early western United States. The stories of his strength and courage, his daring and resourcefulness, have come down to us through the generations. And nowhere in the pages of history can one find a greater champion of justice. Return with us now to those thrilling days of yesteryear. From out of the past come the thundering hoofbeats of the great horse Silver. The Lone Ranger rides again.
1: Come on, Silver! Faster, boy, faster! 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Boy!
0: The adobe and stone walls of territorial prison were cold and foreboding in the gray light of early dawn. In a few moments, the sun would rise and flood the scene with stifling, glassy heat. But now the coldness seemed to penetrate even to a small room off the open courtyard. It was the room where condemned prisoners waited for the firing squad to assemble. It was the room where Bragg Potter had reached the end of a long and lawless trail. Now, only one thing remained between Bragg Potter and eternity. A few words with Fred, his son.
2: He's right in here.
3: Freddy.
2: Oh, sorry I can't leave you two alone. There's not much time. It's against the rules.
3: It's all right. We understand. I'm sure glad to see you, son.
4: Glad to see you, Pa. I don't know what to say.
3: You don't have to say anything, Freddy. Just being able to see you is good enough for me.
4: Got here as quick as I could. When do they... I mean, when does...
3: It's sunrise. It's liable to be any minute now.
4: It ain't fair, Pa. Why should they kill you when Frank Bisbee and Chuck are still free?
3: Because the law got me. They haven't got Frank and Chuck. And it won't be a killing, Fred. When I walk in front of that firing squad, it's a legal execution.
4: I don't figure it that way. You were double-crossed into this thing. And I'm going to see that the Bisbees get what's coming to them.
3: No, son. That's the law's job, not yours.
4: Oh, you must be loco.
3: I'm talking sense, Freddy, for the first and last time in my life.
4: Well, that's not my kind of sense.
3: I knew you'd feel this way, son. That's the main reason I wanted to see you before I check out.
4: What do you mean?
3: In the few minutes that are left to me, I'm going to try and change a mistake I've made ever since you were born.
4: Now, Pa, you...
3: Now, listen to me, son. Your mother died when you came into the world. That was something I didn't expect. Made me a little bit crazy, I guess. I was broke, so I wrestled money any way I could.
4: You raised me all right.
3: No, I didn't. I raised you to be an outlaw, a thief and a killer just like I am.
4: Oh,
3: we rode the Alhu Trail together all these years. Now I've reached the end of it.
4: Talk like that ain't making this any easier.
3: I don't want to make it easy. What you remember?
4: Well, all I can think of is Frank and Chuck Bisbee and how they crossed
3: you. I was as guilty as they were.
4: But they got away.
3: The law will get them. Sometime. Freddy, don't you understand what I'm trying to tell you?
4: No, I don't.
3: Get right with the law, son. Or you'll end up just like me.
4: I'll get along all right.
3: Since I've been out of circulation, you've been running with Matt Clausen's gang, haven't you?
4: Maybe.
3: Please, Freddy. Give it up. Get an honest job. Punching cows, mining, anything. So the law's not trailing you. Otherwise, you can't win.
4: Oh, I've never heard you preach.
3: I'm not preaching. I'm telling you the truth. Promise me you'll quit, Freddy. Please.
4: You're my Pa. But I can't make any promise like that. Not as long as the Bisbees are alive.
3: All right. If you won't change for my sake, maybe you'll do it for yourself.
4: Well, how do you figure?
3: I've done a lot of thinking since I've been in here, Freddy. And this is the way it all adds up. You, me, all outlaws are always in the middle of gunplay. We live by bullets and we die by bullets. If we changed our way of living... We might improve our way of dying.
4: Paul,
3: don't ever forget that, Freddy. No matter how long you live.
2: Time's up, Bragg.
3: All right. I'm ready. Bye, Freddy.
4: Bye, Pa.
3: Come on, Bragg. Sure. Why not?
5: Squad, horns,

0: Curly, where's the kid? Where's Freddy?
1: Ain't seen hide nor hair of him, Matt.
2: He lit out for somewhere last night. He hasn't come back.
3: Should be here by now. I know where he went.
1: Yeah? Where?
3: Over to Territorial Prison. Bragg Potter, the kid's old man, had a date with the firing squad this morning.
2: Oh, that's right. I'd clean forgot that Bragg's number was coming up.
1: The law didn't forget.
3: Too bad, too. Bragg was a handy old codger with his guns.
0: So was the kid.
3: I wish he'd hurry up and get here. We've got a big job due before the day's over.
1: Now, how about the Bisbee boys? They working with us?
3: Yeah.
2: You might have some trouble there, Matt. I don't think Freddy will cotton to the idea of working with Frank and Chuck Bisbee.
3: He'll do whatever I say.
1: Why cut the kid in at all? Can't five of us handle a stage holdup?
3: Sure. Freddy's the only one who can handle a team of horses. We need him.
2: They're splitting this thing too many ways.
3: Now, wait. The job ain't over yet.
2: What do you mean?
3: We're bossing it, ain't we?
1: Hey, somebody coming.
4: Hey, it's Freddy.
3: Both of you keep shut now. I'll do the talking.
5: Whoa, whoa there. Whoa, steady.
3: Hello, Freddy.
5: Hello.
3: Curly kept some coffee hot for you. Figured you'd want breakfast when you got back.
5: Thanks.
3: Guess you don't feel so good, do you, kid? That's a tough jolt to see your old man.
5: I didn't see it. Just heard it.
3: Too bad. Well, that's the way it goes. None of us ever know when...
5: Yeah, that's what Pa told me. Said we live by bullets and we die by bullets.
3: I guess your Pa had it figured about right, Freddy. Our job is to see that we're the ones who do the living.
5: Yeah.
3: Got something lined up for this afternoon, kid.
5: What is it?
3: Wells Fargo stage. Carrying 50,000 in gold.
5: Sounds all right to me. When do we do it?
3: About sundown. It's a regular stage run. Comes through town here, then heads for Gunnison Pass to Hartville.
5: Shouldn't be much trouble.
3: A little more than usual. There'll be two extra guards riding saddle horses. Well,
5: what do we do?
3: I got it all figured out. Listen. Curly and Duke and me will ride over to Clear Creek. Board the stage there like ordinary passengers.
5: What do I do?
3: Wait a minute. When we're about a mile out of Clear Creek, we'll take care of the driver, the guards, and any other passengers that might be along. No killings. We'll just tie them up and leave them by the road.
5: Sure.
3: Then we meet you. You being the only one who can handle a 6-horse stage team. From there, we line out for Gunnison Pass. When we get to the top, where the big drop-off is, we take the gold, push the stage over the cliff, and head for the timber breaks.
5: How about the two extra guards riding saddle horses? Stage goes through two towns between here and Gunnison. The law knows about the guards, and they're not with it.
3: That's where we need help. Got that figured, too. Bisbee boys are going to work with us.
5: Bisbee? You mean Frank and Chuck?
3: Who else?
5: Boy, those low-down...
3: Now, wait, Freddy. I know what's eating you. You figure the Bisbee should have gotten the same thing your pa got this
5: morning. Well, they're just as guilty as Paul.
3: Why don't you forget it? Just doing one job with Frank and Chuck don't mean they'll be with us from now on.
5: Well, I don't like those hombres, and I don't want any part of them.
3: They're going to be with us.
5: But then I'm not.
3: Oh, yes, you are. You ain't forgetting I'm running this outfit, are you?
5: No, Matt, but
3: You're going to ride over to the canyon east of town. Frank and Chuck are holed up in a shack out there. You'll meet Curly, Duke, and me on the main road right out of Clear Creek at sundown.
5: I... All right, Matt, I'll do it.
3: Well, that's better.
5: Mind if I start now?
3: Start whenever you want to. I saw the Bisbee boys last night. They'll be expecting you.
5: Then I'll see you later.
3: On the Clear Creek Road at sundown.
5: Yeah.
2: I told you the kid wouldn't think much of the idea working with Frank and Chuck.
1: Got kind of hot, didn't he?
3: All I'm interested in is getting that stage to the top of Gunnison Pass. After that, I don't care what the kid does to the Bisbees or what they do to him.
1: You know, Matt, it'd be a lot simpler splitting that gold three ways instead of six.
3: Yeah, that's what I mean.
6: In a small trailside camp near the Clear Creek Road, the Lone Ranger, Tonto, and Dan were preparing their midday meal.
7: We need some more water, Dan.
8: Sure.
9: There, mountain spring near canyon.
8: Give me the canteens. I'll fill them up.
7: Yeah. Get back as soon as you can, Dan.
8: I'll hurry.
6: As Freddy Potter rode toward the shack where Frank and Chuck Bisbee were waiting, there was no doubt in his mind as to what he was going to do. He would finally come face to face with the men whom he felt were responsible for his father's death. The minute he sighted the shack, he reined up sharply.
5: Oh, oh boy. Oh, there. Steady. Steady, boy. Better leave the horse. horse here, so they won't spot me before I see them. You wait here, boy. I'll be back just as soon as I get rid of a couple of rattlesnakes.
7: I wonder where Dan is, Tonto. Shouldn't take him this long to walk to the spring and back.
9: Maybe water heavy. Him walk slow.
7: It's unusual for him to take so long.
9: Have Dan come now.
8: Oh, golly. I ran almost all the way back. Here, here's the water, Tonto.
7: What were you running for, Dan?
8: Right over there in that field behind the poplar trees, there's a little shack. Just a minute ago, a man rode almost up to it. Then he got off his horse and started toward the shack.
7: There's nothing wrong in that.
8: Yeah, but he's walking awful slow. And he has a gun in each hand.
7: Oh. Come on. We'll see what it's all about.
8: There. See, there he is. He's almost reached the shack.
7: We'll wait here for a minute. Listen.
10: All right, you Bisbee skunks. Put your hands and come out shooting. You heard me. I said come out shooting.
8: Golly, he's
7: wait,
8: going...
7: Wait, Dan.
10: All right, if you're too yellow to come out in the open, I'm coming in after you. Bamboozed. Might have known it'd be too yellow to stick around.
8: Gosh, he's...
7: Watch out, Dan. Don't make any noise.
8: All I want to do is stand up on this log so I... Gee, I slipped.
7: It's too late to worry. He heard it.
8: Well, maybe...
10: You over there. Are you trying to dry gulch me, huh? Come out from behind that tree. And you'd better come a-shooting.
11: The curtain falls on the first act of our Lone Ranger story. Before the next exciting scenes, please permit us to pause for just a few moments.

0: Now, to continue our story. Fred Potter didn't know that the Bisbee brothers had lost no time in dashing from the neighborhood and were at the moment far away and going farther to avoid being shot. He didn't know that they'd fled that part of the country for good. He thought the men he heard in hiding were the Bisbees. He shouted a challenge at the Lone Ranger, Dan, and Tonto.
1: Come on, I tell you. Come out of there. I got you covered.
0: Before the Lone Ranger answered Fred Potter's challenge, he spoke quickly to Dan and Tonto.
2: Down, both of you. Hug the ground.
1: I said to come shooting. All right, I'll shoot. Oh, my gun.
2: I just shot it out of your hand. Don't try to use the other one. I have you covered.
1: Mast. You Bisbees are too yellow to shoot. All right, you've got me. Go ahead and shoot.
2: I don't want to kill you.
1: You're a Bisbee, aren't you?
2: No, I'm not.
1: Then who are you?
2: Maybe you'd better answer the same question.
1: It ain't any secret. Fred Potter.
2: And who are these men you wanted to shoot?
1: Frank and Chuck Bisbee.
2: Any reason for it?
1: Because a double-crossing scum turned my pa over to the law.
2: I see.
1: He was executed this morning at Territorial Prison.
2: You and your father were outlaws, huh?
1: Well, what of it? So are you, or you wouldn't be wearing that mask.
2: Maybe. There's one thing you can be sure of. My name isn't Bisbee.
1: No, you don't talk like one of them. You could have shot me. I owe you something for not plugging me.
2: No, you don't.
1: Say, I know what I can do. Do you want to grab some money? A lot of money?
2: Grab?
1: Well, if you're playing a lone hand, you'll fit right into this thing.
2: What is it?
1: Wells Fargo stagecoach, carrying $50,000 in gold. We're going to take it over tonight.
2: Oh, who's we?
1: Matt Clausen's gang. I've been working with him ever since Pa was sent away.
2: You've been an outlaw quite a while, haven't you, Fred?
1: All my life.
2: You must not want to live very long. A bullet will get you sooner or later.
1: What's that?
2: I say every outlaw should know that a bullet will get him sooner or later.
1: Oh, that's funny. Pa told me almost the same thing this morning, just before they...
2: Now, what did he say?
1: He said, we live by bullets and we die by bullets. And then he said, if we'd change our way of living, we might improve our way of dying.
2: Your father must have been a very smart man, Fred.
1: Yeah, I guess he was, but... Well, what do you say? Do you want to be delved in on this stagecoach job?
2: When's it going to happen?
1: Tonight. Right after sundown on the Clear Creek Road about a mile west of here. You see, Matt and Duke and Curly are going to take over first. They'll get rid of the driver and the guards. Then I drive the stage up to Gunnison Pass.
2: Why go up there?
1: Well, so we can have plenty of time to get the gold out of the strong box. And then get rid of the stage. Over the cliff.
2: Why can't you and I reach the stage before Matt Clausen and his gang take over?
1: You mean cross him up? No, no, it's too late for that now. They've already met it.
2: Then we'll have to wait till later.
1: Yeah. Say, you'll fit right into this thing.
2: Oh, you think so?
1: Sure. You see, I was supposed to get these two hombres, Frank and Chuck, to go in with us. But I figured my business with them was more important than this.
2: How are they going to help you?
1: Well, they're two saddle guards traveling with a stage. That's what they were going to do. You can do it alone just as well.
2: I have a friend who can ride with me.
1: Oh, yeah? Well, that's better. Matt's riding the stage, so he won't see you. No need of telling him till we get to the pass.
2: All right.
1: Get your friend and meet me on the Clear Creek Road in about an hour.
2: We'll be there. Adios.
1: Hey, wait. You still haven't told me your name.
2: Does it make any difference?
1: No, but you didn't shoot when you could have nailed me.
2: Forget it. If you want to remember anything, think of what your father told you. Much time. You ride into Clear Creek, Dan. See the sheriff. Tell him what we've found out and ask him to form a posse.
3: Sure. Here, Victor.
2: Otto and I'll meet the stagecoach and ride with it, just as Fred Potter wants us to.
3: It's a long way to Gunnison. Suppose you're gone when the sheriff gets there.
2: If there's any way possible, we'll hold them. Now hurry.
3: Come on, Victor.
4: What do we do now, Kemosabe?
2: Go down to the road and wait.

0: Here it comes, Tonto.
1: Ah. Fellow that drive it. Him Fred Potter?
0: I think so. We'll know in just a minute. Yes, it's Potter, and he sees us.
2: Oh, you crazy! Oh.
3: What's the idea, kid? You...
4: Well, this is where we pick up the Bisbee boys. Hey, they're right over there. Get up, you!
3: Well, wait a minute. How do you know they're here?
4: Well, because I just saw them. They'll follow us. That's what you want, isn't it? Get up, boys!

0: So I'm sure, Sheriff, that if you'll take some men over to Gunnison Pass, you can head them off.
1: Now, wait a minute, son. You're telling a mighty big story here, and there's nothing to support it.
0: The stage came through town today, didn't it?
1: Sure it did, and there was nothing wrong then. Charlie Grimes, the driver, is a good friend of mine. I talked to him myself.
0: Yeah, but you don't know what might have happened after it left here.
1: No, but... Now, listen, Bub. I can't go running off on a wild goose chase just because you get to...
2: Sheriff! Sheriff!
1: What's wrong?
2: Cal Pickett just rode into town. Found four men bound and gagged on the road west of here.
1: What's that?
2: The stage must have been held up. Three of the men are Wells Fargo guards, and the other one's Charlie Grimes.
1: Grimes? Get out of my way, son. I'm running to men to ride to Gunnison Pass.
0: And I'm riding with you, Sheriff.

0: We're almost the top of the pass, Matt. Climbing steady for the last hour.
1: Curly, look out the side and see if those two hombres are still tailing us.
2: You mean the Bisbee boys? Yeah, they're still back there. About 100 yards behind.
1: Good. The only trouble with that is they're not Frank and Chuck Bisbee.
2: What? Not Frank and Chuck?
1: I got a good look at them when we picked them up. One's an engine, the other hombre's wearing a mask.
2: Well, how could they
1: Shut up and get smart. Can't you see what's happened? Our friend who's driving his rig is figuring a double cross.
3: You mean Potter? Why, I'll...
1: Wait, there's nothing we can do now. Have to wait until we stop on top of the pass.
0: I'll drill him the minute we get out of here.
1: No, you won't. You'll listen to me. This is what we'll do.
0: We're here, Matt. This is a top.
1: All right, get a move on, boys. Let's get this over with.
0: All right, Matt.
1: Better set the brake on this thing, Freddy. She's mighty close to the edge.
0: The brake's set, all right.
1: Come on, Curly. You and me will unhitch the horses. We'll use the best ones to ride out of here.
0: Wait, I'll help you.
3: No, you won't, Freddy. You'll sit right there.
0: What's the idea of pulling a gun on me?
3: When I get up there next to you, Freddy, I'll explain. Now... Yell for those two hombres you passed off as Chuck and Frank Bisbee.
0: What do you mean?
3: I said yell. Tell them to come up here. And do what I say, you double-crossing coyote.
0: I... Frank! Chuck, come on!
4: Oh, Silver, boy. Who's called, old fella?
1: Oh, well, Freddy, you made the trip all right.
0: Yes, I... Watch out! I know you're not Frank!
1: Trigger that gun once
5: more,
1: and I'll blow you into a million pieces.
5: Back of us, Tonto.
1: Drop your guns. Drop them.
5: What we do?
6: Do what he says, Tonto. We've got to play for time and hope that Dan is bringing the sheriff.
1: Throw down them guns.
5: There they are.
1: Now climb off of them horses.
5: Steady, big fella.
1: Keep your hands up.
2: Team's unhitched, Matt.
1: Good. No need to one of them cayuses. You and me will ride this here stallion in the paint. Duke, did you get hurt?
7: Just my arm. I'll be all right.
1: I'll herd these critters off this side of the road. You keep Freddy and them covered at the same time?
7: Sure.
1: Curly and me will unload the strong box. Come on, Curly.
8: For a moment, Freddy Potter was unable to realize what had happened. Then suddenly everything fitted into a sharp focus. He knew that Matt, Curly, and Duke intended to double-cross him. As soon as they'd taken the gold, they would shoot him and the masked stranger who never killed anyone, even when he had the chance. And Freddy knew he was powerless to prevent it. The blunt end of Duke's gun reminded him of that. He was going to die just as his father had told him he would. Just as he reached this conclusion, he noticed that his left hand still clutched the iron brake handle where he'd locked the wheels of the coach a few moments before. In that instant, Freddy Potter made a decision. A decision from which there was no turning back. He waited until Matt and Curly were inside the coach, lifting the heavy strongbox.
1: You breath it in,
0: sure.
3: Stop squirming, Freddy. There's no way you can dodge what's coming to you.
0: That's right, Duke. And neither can you or Matt or Curly.
3: Hey, what the... Turn loose of that brake. Don't!
1: Hey, what's going on?
6: It's gone over, Tonto.
1: Huh.
6: Listen. Did you see what happened? Freddy Potter purposely released the brake.
9: Me see it. Him outlaw, but him brave.
6: It took a lot of courage.
9: Many horse come. Dan bring posse.
6: They'll be able to recover the gold, all right.
1: Here, Silver.
9: Here, Scout. You think Fred Potter saved your life because you didn't shoot him?
6: No, Tonto. I don't think that was the only reason, steady big fella. I think he might have been keeping a promise he made to his father. Come on, Silver.
9: Get him up, Scout.

fiery horse with the speed of light, a cloud of dust, and a hearty, hi-oh, Silver, the Lone Ranger.

0: With his faithful Indian companion, Tonto, the masked rider of the plains led the fight for law and order in the early western United States. The stories of his strength and courage, his daring and resourcefulness have come down to us through the generations. And nowhere in the pages of history can one find a greater champion of justice. Return with us now to those thrilling days of yesteryear. From out of the past come the thundering hoofbeats of the great horse, Silver. The Lone Ranger rides again.
1: Come on, Silver. There's trouble ahead. I'm Silver. Hooray!
0: The West Texas town of Sago City was in the dry and merciless clutches of a prolonged drought. Not a drop of rain had fallen on the parched earth of that territory for months. Craig Bullock, whose law office was above the bank, considered these two facts as he descended the stairs and walked out onto the street. Bullock was a tall, gaunt man, slightly stooped, with features that resembled nothing so much as a death's head. His eyes were hard and unblinking behind steel-rimmed glasses. When he spoke, it was in a low monotone, as flat and dry as sun-baked dust. Apparently, he was a man without nerves. He was never surprised, never resentful, and never friendly. A circuit court judge in Missouri had noticed these things several years ago when he had said,
2: "You are a disgrace and a blight upon the legal profession. In my opinion, the only cure for a man so evil, so grasping, so murderous and depraved is the gallows. I deeply regret that the jury's verdict permits me to sentence you to federal prison for only 25 years. You deserve far more than that."
0: But the good people of Sago City knew nothing of Lawyer Bullock's past life. They knew him only as a dour and silent man who rarely spoke, as he did now, to a group of ranchers who stood near the hitch rack.
3: "Good day, gentlemen."
4: "Hi, Bullock."
3: "Pretty bad, isn't it? This drought, I mean. Pretty bad, all right, yes."
5: "Yeah, worse than that. If we don't get some rain soon, it's going to kill what few of us are left."
3: "Yeah, it's a shame."
6: "Yeah, it killed through over 300 head of my stock. And the rest of the critters are so weak they can hardly stand up."
7: "Well, what good would it do? There's nothing but parched weeds for them to graze on."
6: "That's right."
3: "You're Tall Hubbard, aren't you? Own the Rocking Tea Spread?"
7: "That's right."
3: "Excellent piece of rangeland."
7: "Yeah, so is the Broken Arrow. Jim Nevers' place right next to me." "Rangeland's no good without water."
3: "Right. Let's see. How long has it been since we were fortunate enough to enjoy a little rain?"
7: 403 days."
3: "403 days. It's odd that you should keep such an accurate count, Mr. Hubbard."
7: "Well, condemned prisoners keep a pretty good count of the days before they die. That's what this drought is to us, a death sentence."
3: "Strange that you should say that."
7: "What do you mean?"
3: "Nothing. I wish there was something I could do about it, gentlemen."
6: "What's the matter, Bullock? The whole town's in trouble. Thought you lawyers thrived on trouble."
3: "Not this particular kind."
5: "Yeah, guess it doesn't fetch much business."
3: "It has been my experience, gentlemen, that there are more important things in the world than business, even legal business. I'm sincerely sorry for all of you. If it were within my power to turn on the rain, you may rest assured I would do so. Good day, my friends."
5: "He's sure a lot of help."
6: "Yeah. Queer sort of cuss, ain't he?"
7: "I don't know much about the practice of law, but that critter is one part of it I distrust."
5: "Look at him moseying down the street. Looks more like a pallbearer than anything else."
6: "Who are them two hombres he's talking to now?"
5: "They're strangers in town. One of them's named Sloan, Lud Sloan. He's a land buyer from the east. The other fellow's called Pete."
6: "Well, Lawyer Bullock seems to know him pretty well."
7: "I got an idea Bullock knows a lot more than he ever tells."
5: "Look, the three of them sure in a huddle."
8: "You're the boss, Bullock. When do we do it?"
3: "Tonight. Be in my office by sundown."
6: "You want me there, too?"
3: "What do you think I'm paying you for?"
6: "All right.
8: How about the sheriff?"
3: "I'll take care of that. I'm on my way to see him now."
8: "Your office at sundown. We'll be there."
3: "Be sure you are. This is one job I don't want any hitch on."

0: Afternoon, Sheriff Grimes.
1: What do you see, Flick? Looking for business?
0: I might be.
1: Well, they got a drunk back here in jail. He might want a lawyer when he sobers up.
0: Does he have any money to retain counsel?
1: Not a damn.
0: Not interested.
1: What's on your mind, Bullock? You want to see me?
0: You're a good friend of Tal Hubbard's.
1: I aim to be. Tal and I have been friends for years.
0: And perhaps you can do a service for him, and also for me.
1: What is it?
0: I have a client, a man named Sloan. He's a land buyer, recently arrived from the East. He wants to purchase Hubbard's ranch, the Rocking Tea. But your friend won't sell.
1: I don't blame Tall. If I own the Rockin' Tea, I won't sell it either.
0: It's heavily mortgaged, and because of this drought, hasn't made a cent for over a year.
1: So is every other spread. All the ranches are in the same fix. The weather ain't their fault.
0: Mr. Cartwright at the Cattleman's Bank tells me that Hubbard's case is worst of all, and his is the most valuable ranch.
1: What's the idea of telling me all this?
0: Well, I thought perhaps you could persuade Hubbard to sell.
1: Of course I won't. Why should I?
0: Hubbard's desperate for money.
1: I know it. But I can't blame him for not wanting to sell the Rockin' Tea. It's his home.
0: That's immaterial.
1: Maybe you think so. But Tall Hubbard homesteaded that land. He and his wife built the first house with their own hands. She died there. Tall's raising his daughter, the cutest little tack that ever
0: Hubbard's
1: lived.
0: Hubbard's family doesn't interest me. My client wants to buy the ranch.
1: If Tall wants to sell, it's his own business.
0: Then you won't help to influence him?
1: Not a bit.
0: I'm sorry. A man's friend should help him. Hubbard's so desperate for money, he's liable to do something foolish. Good day, Sheriff.

0: Oh, oh, boy, oh.
1: Daddy.
0: Hello, Ginger. How's my girl?
1: I've been cleaning the whole house. Washed the dishes and everything.
0: Good. With a housekeeper like you, I guess I don't need to worry about hiring a cook, do I?
1: Of course not.
0: That's fine. Oh, say, Ginger, that white colt tied to the rail over there, where'd it come from?
1: Oh, that's Victor, Dan's horse.
0: Dan? Who's he?
1: Just a boy who stopped by here while you were in town today. See, there he is on the porch.
2: I've been waiting for you, sir. My name's Dan Reed.
0: I'm glad to know you, son. I'm Tal Hubbard.
2: And Ginger told me.
0: What can I do for you?
2: Well, two friends and myself have been riding the main trail north of here, heading east. Every creek or stream we found is bone dry and...
0: Hunting water, huh?
2: Enough for the horses.
0: Water's a pretty scarce article in these parts, Dan.
2: Yeah, it's the worst drought I've ever seen.
0: Well, we all say the same thing. Cattle dying, crops burned up, and not even a sign of a rain cloud for over a year.
2: Golly.
0: Oh, but I've got a little spring at the bottom of that hill near the corral. It's enough water for us and for the horses. You and your friends are welcome to use as much as you want.
2: Oh, thank you, sir. I'll tell them. We'll ride back later this evening.
0: Anytime.
2: Thanks again. Goodbye, Mr. Hubbard. Bye, Ginger.
1: Bye. Oh,
0: seems like a nice youngster. Got a fine-looking horse there.
1: They're both nice.
2: Come on, Victor.
0: And now, sis, kind of a supper have you got fixed for your old pal?
1: The best you ever ate.
0: I'll have to eat it first, for I'll agree with you.
1: Oh, Daddy, you always say that.

0: Do both of you understand perfectly what you're to do?
1: Yeah, we've got it set.
2: How about Cartwright?
0: He's downstairs in the bank now, alone.
2: It'll be a cinch. Then we head for the Hubbard place, the Rock and Tea.
0: That's right. You have the papers I gave you?
2: Right here in my pocket. Come on, Pete.
0: Remember, no slip-ups.
2: Don't worry.
3: You win, Ginger. That was the best meal I ever ate.
4: You look worried, Daddy. Something wrong?
3: Same thing, the drought. No water means no grass, and that means dead cattle. Cartwright at the bank won't loan me any more money to buy hay.
4: Oh, I wish there was some way I could help.
3: Oh, you are helping, honey. If it weren't for you, there wouldn't be any use in me trying to fight this thing. Oh, don't worry. It'll work out.
4: I might as well get the dishes washed. I'll go down to the spring and get some water.
3: Sure, but watch your step. It's dark outside.
4: I know the way.
3: No matter how tough it gets, I'm the luckiest man in the world to have a daughter like her. Wonder who that can be.
1: Hubbard?
3: That's right.
1: Mr. Cartwright from the bank sent me out here.
3: Cartwright? Well, I talked to him this afternoon. He didn't
1: say
3: anything.
1: After you left, he drew up this paper. Here, I want you to look it over.
3: Why, this is a joint note made out to Jim Nevers and me. If we both sign it, Cartwright will make a loan of $50,000.
1: Yeah.
3: Well, this is great. With $50,000, Jim and I can buy enough hay for all our stock and weather the drought.
1: Guess Cartwright figures that way, too.
3: I wonder why he didn't mention a deal like this when I was talking to him today.
1: Bankers are cagey critters. Between you and Nevers, you've got the best land in the state. With that kind of security, he can't lose.
3: Of course not, and it's only for a year.
1: You want to sign it?
3: Well, sure, but...
1: Then we'll go over to Nevers' place and see what he says.
3: Oh, I know what Jim will say. He'll be just as pleased as I am. Oh, wait. There's a pen and ink right here in the drawer.
1: Here, just tack your John Henry right under where it says Tal Hubbard.
3: There. Hey, wait a minute. This paper I just signed is
1: the one
3: that...
1: You guessed it, Hubbard, but you guessed too late. Lud. Come on in, Lud.
2: Hey, you must have hit him pretty hard.
1: Nothing like the barrel of a gun alongside the head to quiet a critter down. How's your shoulder?
2: Well, it feels a little better. We've got to plug him so he'll match it.
1: Yeah, let's see. It's the right one, ain't it? This'll do it.
2: How about the kid?
1: You plant some of that money in the next room and I'll take
4: care of...
2: She got back quick.
4: Who are you? Daddy, you...
1: He ain't hurt much. Not yet. And you'd better keep quiet, sis, because you're going on a trip.
5: There's the spring. See right over there.
2: Oh, hold it.
6: Lucky you located water, Dan. Mr. Hubbard's very kind to let us use it. Easy, Silver. Not too fast, big fella.
5: Yeah. Mr. Hubbard said it hasn't rained over here for over a year.
6: I don't doubt it.
7: Me see dry spell many time. Never see one bad as this.
6: Yes, it's worth... What's that?
4: Let me go! Let me go!
5: Hey, it must be Ginger. The little girl I was telling you about.
4: No, let me go!
5: Golly, that doesn't sound like a father.
2: He's in trouble. Come on, Silver. Hit him up.
5: Come on, Victor.

0: To continue our story, urging their horses forward with all possible speed, the Lone Ranger, Tonto, and Dan rode toward the Hubbard Ranch house and the frightened cries of Ginger.
1: It's the girl, Ginger. Two men. See, one of them's holding her on his horse.
2: Wait, pull Silver. Who's coming?
1: Hey, they're getting away and taking her with them. Aren't you going
3: to
1: do...
4: These men are heading north. Cut to the left and follow them. Don't try to overtake them. Find out where they go.
5: Me do it. Get them up, scout.
1: Why'd you just send Tonto?
4: The girl's been kidnapped, Dan. I'm sure of it.
1: Oh, golly, then
4: why... Those horses are coming from Sago City, heading right for the ranch. Tonto will trail the men who have the little girl. You and I will move up to the east side of the house and see what happens there.
1: Who do you think those men are?
4: Look, we're going to find out as quietly as we can. Come on, Silver.
1: All right, Victor.

0: and Jim Nevers. Well, I signed it, and then I noticed it wasn't the same note that I'd been reading. But before I could move, something hit me over the head.
1: Yeah? You've got a bullet wound in your shoulder. How'd that happen?
0: Well, I don't know.
1: Kind of a thin story, Sheriff.
0: Well, what is this all about, Grimes?
2: Two men held up the Cattleman's Bank tonight. Killed Sam Cartwright and cleaned the place out. The boys saw those gents backing out of the bank. One of them had been hit in the shoulder.
0: You think I was one of those men?
3: You and Jim Nevers.
1: This is some of the bank's cash. We found it in your house.
0: Well, I've been here all evening. Ginger will tell you that... Where is Ginger? Where is she?
2: I ain't seen her at all.
0: Ginger! Oh, they've taken her, too. My little girl, they...
1: The kid's probably hiding around here someplace just to back up Tall's story.
0: Why, you...
2: Well, take it easy, Tall. If your story's true, it'll be proved.
0: True? Well, you must be loco, all of you, to think that I'd... All I know is that Cartwright sent a man out here with a note.
1: Everybody knows Cartwright wouldn't loan any of any money.
2: Some of you boys had better ride over to Jim Nevers' place, see what he has to say. Can you walk, Tall?
0: Well, sure, why?
2: Guess you'd better come into town with me.
0: Been hit over the head, framed, and Ginger's been kidnapped. And now you're going to arrest me.
2: I hate to do it, Tall. I've
0: known you all my life, and you know me. I thought you were a friend of mine.
2: I am. And I'm also the sheriff of this county with a sworn duty to perform. Come on, Tull. Let's ride into town. Yep. Who's that?
3: Oh, I don't know. Ain't the boys. They headed for Jim Nevers' place.
4: Hey!

0: Tonto's already here in camp waiting for us.
1: What did you find out, Tonto?
2: Crook take Hubbard girl to shack. Other side of mountain. Me trail them. One crook stay there. Other one leave. Take trail to Sago City.
0: They must be holding Ginger for ransom.
3: There's more to it than that, Dan. Mr. Hubbard hasn't any money.
0: Then why else would...
3: Whatever the plan is behind this, we must protect the girl first. You can handle that, can't you?
2: Me handle it quick.
3: Good. Take Dan with you.
0: Oh, gee,
3: Tonto, Dan. He'll know what to do.
2: And where you go, Kimasabi?
3: I'll follow that posse into Sago City. Apparently, we're the only ones who know that Tall Hubbard is telling the truth.
1: Come on, Silver.
0: Golly. How are we going to save Ginger, Tonto?
2: Me not know. First, we ride and ride past. Get him up, scout.
0: Come on, Victor.

0: Right in here, Nevers. I've only got one cell in this jail. You and Tall have to share it.
1: Jim.
2: Anything you say, Sheriff. Hello, Tal.
3: Have you gone loco, Grimes? Can't you see this is a frame-up? Jim and I didn't hold up any bank.
2: Hombre came over to my place about 2 hours ago. He said you had sent him, Tal, and showed me the note you'd signed. Naturally, I signed it, too.
3: Sure.
2: Sheriff and a posse rode up and arrested me. I can't figure it out.
3: Well, I can. Somebody's framed us. And they've kidnapped my little girl.
0: Well, I'll send some grub back here so you fellas can eat.
2: This whole thing is too much for me. Don't make sense.
3: I thought Grimes was a friend of mine. Yours, too.
2: I guess a lawman's got to think of his duty first. He said he'd help us every way he could.
3: How? By keeping us locked in his jail while kidnappers get away with my daughter?

0: Graham.
1: I mashed that.
0: Better not draw, Sheriff. I have you covered.
1: Who are you? What do you want?
0: You have Tal Hubbard and Jim Nevers in jail.
1: What's that to you? Oh, I see. Then Tal and Jim are tied in with an outlaw, and you're
0: one
1: of them.
0: No, I'm not an outlaw. Neither are they. Hubbard's little girl was kidnapped tonight, and he was tricked into signing a note, just as he told you.
1: Yes? How come you know so much about it?
0: I was there.
1: You were there?
0: We're wasting time, Sheriff. Some friends of mine are trailing the men who took Hubbard's daughter. I'm here because whoever planned this thing will follow it up before the night's over.
1: Oh, wait a minute. I'm the sheriff of this county, and there's no reason why I should palaver with a masked hombre like you.
0: The reason's right here in my hand, Sheriff. And it's loaded.

0: What do you want?
1: Have you any idea who would frame a thing like this?
0: No, I haven't.
1: And all we can do is wait. That door over there, where does it lead?
0: Storeroom. Keep saddle gear in there.
1: And that's where I'll wait. The door will be open enough for me to use this gun, if I have to.
0: I don't know what you're figuring on, stranger.
1: Neither do I. We'll both wait and see.

0: This crook shack here.
1: What are we gonna do?
0: You knock on door. When man come out, me get him.
1: All right.
2: What do you want?
1: Well, I was riding south to Sago City, and, well, I guess I lost my way. Thought maybe you could
2: help
1: me.
2: That ain't my fault, kid. We don't want any strangers around here. Get moving.
1: Well, won't you at least point out which direction is south?
2: I said get moving. Sago City.
1: Oh, did you get him, Tom?
0: You not know what hit him.
3: Who is it? Who's there?
1: That's Ginger. I'll go in and see if she's all right.
0: Me tie up, crook.
1: Ginger, are you all right?
3: Glad to see you.
1: Oh, they've got you tied to a chair. Here, fix that.
3: Oh, I could hardly believe it when I heard your voice. Who is...
1: That's Tonto, Indian friend of mine. Here, you sure you're all right?
3: They didn't hurt me. The only thing is, Daddy. Daddy was lying on the floor. Those men
1: Your father's better now, Ginger. I'm sure you'll be all right.
3: I want to see him. I want to go home.
1: Well, he isn't there now, Ginger. He went into town with the sheriff. But Tonto and I'll take you to him.
3: Can we get there fast?
1: Oh, wait till you ride Victor and you'll know what the word fast means. Are we ready to go, Tonto?
0: Me carry crook and scout. Girl, ride with you.
1: Come on, Ginger.
4: Good evening, Sheriff.
5: Well, Lawyer Bullock.
4: I don't believe you're acquainted with Mr. Sloan, one of my clients.
6: Glad to know you, Sheriff.
5: Well, sit down, Chance. What can I do for you?
4: Thank you. Quite a bit of excitement this evening. Bank robbery and murder?
5: Yep.
4: I understand you've captured the two ranchers responsible for the crime.
5: You mean Tall Hubbard and Jim Nevers? Got them locked up in the cell now.
4: I'm glad to hear it. Lawlessness should be punished promptly.
5: What's the matter with your shoulder, Mr. Sloan?
6: Oh,
4: he sprained it. Fell off his horse.
6: Yeah. Yeah, that's right.
4: I was just going to remark, Sheriff, there's a lot of truth in that old saying. It's an ill wind that blows no one good.
5: What do you mean by that?
4: This regrettable affair at the bank and the unfortunate death of Mr. Cartwright. As you know, my client, Mr. Sloan, has been trying to buy property in this area.
5: Well?
4: Failing in that, he decided to buy stock in the cattleman's bank. In fact, he purchased controlling stock.
5: What's that got to do with me?
4: Just this. As the bank's new president, Mr. Sloan finds himself in the odd position of holding mortgages on property owned by the very men who robbed the bank.
5: Hubbard and Nevers?
4: Exactly. But Mr. Sloan is a very fair man and an understanding one.
5: What do you mean?
4: He realizes that this terrible drought probably made these men desperate. They are more to be pitied than censured. Therefore, my client wants you to tell everyone in town that they won't lose a cent through the robbery. Mr. Sloan will personally make up every dollar that has been stolen.
5: That's mighty generous of Mr. Sloan.
4: However, in view of the circumstances, he will be forced to foreclose on the Hubbard and Nevers mortgages.
5: I thought Tall told me those loans had a few more months to run.
4: As a matter of fact, they were both due and payable yesterday. Here, if you see for yourself, the dates are right there, with the signatures of Hubbard and Nevers.
6: That's all I wanted to know.
4: An outlaw! Mask!
6: Better not go for a gun.
4: You can't tell me.
6: That little scratch on your arm won't hurt you. Sheriff, I guess you heard enough to figure out who was behind the frame-up.
5: I sure did. Keep them coyotes covered while I let Tall and Jim out of jail.
6: It was a pretty good idea, Bullock. But it wasn't good enough.
7: Bullock, it doesn't surprise me that he was... But I've never seen this other man.
8: Neither have I.
6: Now, Mr. Bullock probably had two partners. And unless I'm mistaken, the second partner is with my friend who just rode up.
7: Ginger!
0: Here. This crook. We catch him.
8: That's him. That's the one.
6: I thought so. Sheriff, I guess you know what to do with two murderers and a crooked lawyer.
5: I sure do.
6: And our job's finished. Come on, Dan. Hello.
7: Hey, but who was he?
8: I don't know.
5: More than I can figure out. He walked in here, seemed to know exactly what was going to happen. Funny part of it is, it did happen.
3: I know who he is.
5: Who?
7: How do you know, Ginger?
3: Dan Reed told me. That man is the Lone Ranger.
9: I'm Silver! Oh!

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Boys, this is Gene Krupa with the Jazz Trio, featuring Charlie Ventura on tenor sax and Georgie Walters on piano. We'd like to do two tunes for you, Dark Eyes and Wire Brush Stomp.

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If the Holy Ghost would help me, I will.

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0: I say, go down from the gable, put the one foot on the sea. 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
1: I want to lay, I want to lay, I want to lay.

and start a typhoon. Sailor, beware, beware, beware of your heart. Control that emotion. Whatever you do, somebody lies over the ocean.

It seems that once upon a time there were three little Messerschmitts. Hermann, Joseph, and Adolf. Every day they would leave their little hangars at Garmisch, Partenkirchen, Unter und Ober, near Frankfurt, and they would soar way up into the skies, high over the land of the super-duper men, Hermann, Joseph, and Adolf. They loved to play and cavort among the pretty clouds, fleecy white ones, tattletale gray ones, and even great big black thunder clouds. But these three little Messerschmitts weren't content with just playing among the pretty clouds. No, they were selfish. They wouldn't let anyone else play in the sky at all. They wanted it all for themselves. In fact, they were so selfish they even chased all the harmless little birds out of the sky. The robins had to wear bulletproof vests. The swallows of Capistrano were grounded. And even the bluebirds were digging bomb shelters in the white cliffs of Dover. Yes, these three little Messerschmitts thought they were pretty hot stuff. Then one day, they filled their little tankards with an extra gallon of Ersatzspitzel fuel, left their little hangars at Garmisch, Partenkirchen, Unter und Ober, near Frankfurt, and soared high up into the sky. They were very happy and looking forward to a wonderful day of chasing all the innocent little birds, when suddenly, from out of the blue came a new bird, one they had never seen before. Look, they cried, happily dipping their wings. Here is a new bird for us to chase. We're three, he's only one. We'll show him who is the master race. And so the three little Messerschmitts, Hermann, Joseph, and Adolf, swoop down on the new bird, which you have probably guessed is a great big flying fortress. And said Hermann, spoke Joseph, said Adolf, and then they banked away to watch the big bird fall. But the great

big bird, which you and I know was a great big flying fortress named Sam, didn't fall at all. No, indeed. In fact, the great big bird kept right on bowing right after the three little Messerschmitts. Sit Sam! Sit Sam again! Sit Sam for the third time, and the three little Messerschmitts, Herman. Joseph and Adolf. Went into three little tailspins right down through the clouds and fell with a terrific crash. Right in the middle of Garnisch, Partenkirchen, Unter und Ober. Near Frankfurt. Blowing themselves in Partenkirchen Unter und Ober to smithereens. Garnisch was out for a beer at the time. And the great big bird with all the robins on the right. And all the swallows on the left. And all the bluebirds overhead. Sailed serenely on.

I've been doing 30 days, nobody to go my bail. And I'm doing 30 more on account of Miss Martingale. 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You gotta stop running around. 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Miss Martingale's here, and I got

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1: Whatsoever house I enter, there will I go for the benefit of the sick. 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I will exercise my art so...
0: The story of Dr. Kildare, starring Lou Ayres and Lionel Barrymore. Metro-Goldwyn-Mayer brought you those famous motion pictures. Now this exciting, heartwarming series is heard on radio. In just a moment, the story of Dr. Kildare. But first, your announcer.

0: Now, the story of Dr. Kildare, starring Lou Ayres as Dr. Kildare and Lionel Barrymore as Dr. Gillespie.
1: Dr. Kildare, I've called you up to my office on an extremely important and confidential matter. It's about Dr. Gillespie and his office.
2: Oh, what about them, Dr. Crewe?
1: Dr. Kildare, in Blair General, we have one of the finest, most modern, best equipped, and beautiful hospitals in America.
2: Oh, and?
1: There is only one blight on the structural beauty of this building, Dr. Gillespie's office. It resembles the back room of a taxidermy shop. Why, the furniture was antique in President Lincoln's day. For a man of his position, to sit in an office as old-fashioned and cluttered up with every conceivable memento and souvenir as his is, well, I just won't tolerate it or humor him anymore.
2: Well, Dr. Crewe, I think if you try to move one stick of furniture in that office, you're going to run into a stone wall. Well, that roll-top desk is as much a part of Dr. Gillespie as his stethoscope.
1: Dr. Kildare, would a man continue to use an 1880-style stethoscope or a 1900-style operating table just for sentimental reasons? He would not. Now, here. Take a look at these drawings. Dr. Leonard Gillespie's new office.
2: Dr. Carew, are you serious?
1: Serious? Of course I'm serious. They were drawn by Derek Ollingham, the finest modern architect of our day. As you know, he designed my country home in Connecticut. And if I must say so, it's the showplace of Conway.
2: Well, I'm afraid Conway, Connecticut, and Dr. Gillespie are impressed by different things.
1: Well, it's not just a matter of design, Doctor. But his present office is actually unsanitary.
2: That's true.
1: Yes. Dr. Gillespie is getting along in years. A new, more convenient office will actually make work easier for him.
2: Yes, I suppose it would. Well, why did you call me here, Dr. Carew? To break the news to him?
1: Well, no. The workmen were supposed to come in next weekend, but Ellingham called just an hour ago and said that he was bringing them in at 3 o'clock today.
2: And you want me to get Dr. Gillespie out of his office?
1: Oh, he has to get out. And stay out until next Monday, Dr. Kildare.
2: All right, Dr. Carew, I'll do it. But it's going to take some thinking.
1: Oh, I have everything planned.
2: Uh-huh.
1: Yes. Here are the keys to my Connecticut place. Take Leonard up there for the weekend. I've already arranged for staff doctors to take care of things while you're gone.
2: Well, now, wait a minute. It's 2:30 now. You say the workmen are coming at 3?
1: That's right. And so you'll have to move fast. Do anything. Anything you can think of. But get him out of that office and out of the hospital until Monday morning.

0: Parker get somebody to run over to Dr. Gillespie's room, throw some of his things in a suitcase, enough for a weekend, and bring them back here right away.
1: Well, what in the world?
0: I'll explain some other time, Parker. This is an emergency.
1: Oh, yes, Doctor, right away.
0: Good afternoon, Dr. G.
2: Oh, good afternoon, Jimmy. Say, isn't this a wonderful day?
0: Oh, it's too wonderful to stay indoors.
2: Oh, I don't know. I haven't enjoyed my work in months as much as I have today. Something you wanted?
0: Well, I sort of felt like taking a few days off and thought you might join me.
2: Ah, well, Jimmy, it's nice of you to think of me, but I'll save my days off for some other time.
0: Well, we could go fishing, you know. Lie around reading detective stories, listening to the radio. I've already arranged it with Dr. Carew. He'll put replacements on for us.
2: Well, now I can see you've gone to considerable trouble to get away.
0: And Dr. Carew also let us take his Connecticut home for the weekend.
2: Oh, really now?
0: Yes.
2: I hear that's quite a fancy place.
0: Oh, yes.
2: I suppose it's done in Carew's usual bad taste.
0: Well, there's one way to find out. We could look at it.
2: Oh, I don't think it'd interest me that much. And stop looking at your watch. You'll wear a hole right through the crystal.
0: It's 2:50.
2: What are you catching, a rocket ship?
0: No, we're going to drive. You ready?
2: Now, wait a minute. I didn't even say I was going.
0: Come on, I've had some of your things packed.
2: Now, Jimmy, let go of my arm.
0: Come on,
2: I'm not
0: Dr.
2: leaving
0: Gillespie.
2: Here for any vacation. I don't need one.
1: Here, Dr. Gillespie's things all packed. Now,
0: Parker.
1: Would you mind telling me what
0: thanks,
1: this is
0: Parker,
1: all
0: very much. Just keep the door open because we're on our way.
2: On our way where? Stop pulling me.
0: Conway, Connecticut, here we come.

0: How do you feel now, Dr. Gillespie?
1: Relaxed and very happy.
0: Good, good.
1: You know, Jimmy, I have to agree. Maybe it was a good idea that we did get out of the office for a few days.
0: That's what I was trying to tell you.
1: You know, while you were driving, I was just thinking about things.
0: About what in particular?
1: About my office, mostly. I guess one of the reasons I don't like to leave Blair General, even for a day, is that office.
0: You mean you like it the way it is?
1: Oh, I wouldn't have it any other way. Every piece of furniture, every book, every little memento in that office means something to me. I'd probably kill anybody who tried to change as much as a chair in that office. Look out, Jimmy! You almost ran off the road.
0: I'm sorry.
1: John, why don't you pull over there and let me drive? You know, you look a little ill.
0: Here we are. Carew's Connecticut Palace.
1: Look at the size of that place, will you?
0: Wait till we put on some lights and get a better look. Come on.
1: The closer I get to this house, the less I like it. No warmth.
0: Hey, you'll like it when we get settled down inside and fire in the fireplace, a couple of hot drinks.
1: This place is so modern. Instead of a fireplace, it's probably got an atomic pile.
0: Lights here somewhere. Ah, there. Isn't this house beautiful inside?
1: Yeah, beautiful. But it looks like Buck Rogers' bathroom. All chrome, and those chairs there made out of burlap and wire.
0: It's just a matter of getting used to it. Everything in the world is going to look like this in time, you know. It's inevitable.
1: Well, there is one place that'll hold out. My office. Maybe it'll be known as the last of the comfortable rooms.

0: Dr. Carew, this is Dr. Kildare. I'm calling from your library in Connecticut.
1: Oh, yes, I want to thank you, Dr. Kildare. You got Leonard out of the hospital just in time.
0: Well, Dr. Gillespie's a little suspicious. I hope I won't lose his friendship over this.
1: Oh, don't worry about that. When he sees his beautiful new office next Monday, he'll be as happy as a kid with a new toy.
0: Oh, you don't have to whisper that, Dr. Oh. I don't think so. He hates your house here. That's what he said. He hates modern architecture of any kind. And furthermore, he said if anyone ever changed his office, he'd kill him.
1: Really? Did he say that?
0: Yes. I think he means it.
1: Oh, well, I'm the head of this hospital, and I'm the one to say what the offices are to look like. He'll just have to accept things the way I do them.
0: And one more thing. He hates your house here so much that he wants to come back to town tomorrow morning.
1: Oh, good heavens. You can't let him. Why, he'd be right in the middle of the work.
0: Well, he said he'd walk back if necessary.
1: But, Killer, you've gotten him that far away, and it's up to you to keep him there until Monday morning.
0: But, Dr. Carew,
1: I don't care

0: Well, Dr. Gillespie, did you enjoy your weekend?
1: Oh, I did. I did. Wonderful, Jimmy. Wonderful. Mm. Those trout were out of this world.
0: Oh, they were indeed.
1: But I don't imagine you had a very good time.
0: Well.
1: Oh, your car breaking down, losing your billfold and identification, and choking on a fishbone. Why, of all the things that happened to you, well, they're unbelievable.
0: Well, to tell the truth, they are. But I managed to survive. Well, Dr. Gillespie, here's your office. I think I'll run along to mine.
1: No. Step in for a minute. Come on. We'll see what's on the calendar this Monday morning.
2: Oh, good morning, Dr. Gillespie. Welcome back. And Dr. Kildare.
1: Good morning, Parker. Is that a new desk you have?
2: Yes. It is. Brand spanking new.
1: What's that?
2: It's called a supersonic intercommunication relay system and amplifier.
1: A supersonic? Looks like a ray gun. Just a minute.
2: Dr. Gillespie, I want you to know I have nothing to do with this whatsoever.
1: My office. What have they done to my office?
0: I'll see you later, Parker.
2: Dr. Kildare, don't you sneak out here now.
1: Where's my furniture gone? Where's everything that was mine? Boy, this can't be my office.
2: Well, I'm afraid it is, Dr. Gillespie.
1: Well, Dr. Kildare. So that's what it was all about.
0: I'm sorry, Dr. Gillespie.
1: Don't apologize for your scheming. Worked all right, didn't it? You got me out of my office long enough for someone to rip it apart and replace it with something that looks like the inside of a spaceship.
0: It's just that Dr. Carew wanted to modernize the hospital.
1: Do you realize that in all this world, the only thing I had that was mine was that office? It's where I entered as a young man and grew old. Every inch of wood meant something to me.
0: Dr. Gillespie, I think once you use it a while, you'll find it 5 times as light and convenient as your old office.
1: Yes,
0: I think so.
1: Well, let me tell you something. You can pass along to your co-conspirator, Carew. I won't set foot in that chamber of horrors if I live to be 1,000 years old.
3: We return to the story of Dr. Kildare in just a moment.

0: Now we continue with the story of Dr. Kildare, starring Lou Ayres as Dr. Kildare and Lionel Barrymore as Dr. Gillespie.
1: Dr. Gillespie, we want you to just please try out your new office. Won't you do that much?
2: Yes, Leonard. You can do that much.
3: Yes, I can do that much.
2: Splendid.
3: But I won't.
1: We thought you would appreciate a new office that would make your work easier and more pleasant.
2: Yes, we thought you'd appreciate it.
3: Yeah, you keep out of this, Carew. Jimmy, I never thought the day would come when you'd turn on.
1: Oh, that's ridiculous. I haven't turned on you, Dr. Gillespie.
3: You shanghaied me away to that surrealist heaven up in Connecticut while this nincompoop here committed architectural mayhem on my office.
2: Nincompoop? Now, you...
1: Oh, wait a minute, Dr. Carew, wait a minute. Dr. Gillespie, do you mean to say you're just going to sit here behind this card table in the laboratory and call it an office?
3: I am not.
2: Then you will practice from your new office?
3: I will not. I wouldn't be caught treating a torn cuticle in that shellac stable of electronic nonsense.
1: But you're so progressive in everything else. I don't understand you, Dr. Gillespie.
3: Well, it's fairly simple to understand. I've had several offers, and good ones, to attend research laboratories in an advisory capacity. And I'm thinking seriously of accepting one. Does that make sense to you?
4: Is he really going to leave Blair, Dr. Kildare?
1: He certainly talked that way this morning, Barbara.
4: Oh, but Dr. Kildare, what would I do without that man?
1: What would any of us do?
4: Oh, I don't blame you or Dr. Carew. You were just trying to help him. And that's the thanks you get.
1: Now, Barbara. In spite of the way Dr. Gillespie's been acting, the situation isn't completely hopeless.
4: Oh, it isn't?
1: No. I think that secretly Dr. Gillespie's tickled to death with the new phones, the intercom, and automatic filing system. I think he even likes the leather chair and the carpeting. There was something about that old roll-top desk that we just can't replace.
4: Well, yes, I guess he did have a feeling.
1: You know, Parker, if we were to replace that desk without him knowing it, then somehow getting back into the office, we wouldn't have anything to worry about anymore. Excuse me, Parker. Hello? Oh, did you locate it?
5: I've been on the phone all afternoon, but I found it.
1: Good.
5: No, bad. The moving people disposed of the desk at a second-hand auctioneer's. Liable to be sold.
1: Oh, where? Who? What auctioneer?
5: A man by the name of Beasley, 52nd Street.
1: Beasley? I'll go right over.
5: Spend any amount of money you have to, Dr. Kildare, but get that desk back, or we're going to lose Dr. Gillespie.
6: And now we come to another item which should prove an invaluable asset in anybody's home. Move it out, boys. This fine, genuine Grand Rapids tomb-style roll-top desk was formerly the prized possession of a famous doctor of our city.
1: That's it, Parker. That's Dr. Gillespie's desk.
7: Now, don't you let them sell it to anybody else, Dr. Kildare.
6: All right. Who's going to start the bidding? Do I hear...
1: I'll buy that desk, Mr. Auctioneer.
6: Oh, the man in the gray coat. All right, buddy, let me hear your bid.
1: $50.
6: Hey! Buddy, you just bought yourself a desk.

0: things ready, Dr. Kildare. The moving men have put the desk in his office just the way it was before.
1: Mm. It's almost 3 o'clock. He should be coming along any minute.
0: Oh, the elevator just stopped. That must be him.
1: Come on. We can slip inside the lab. Yes. Leave the door open a crack.
0: Here he comes.
1: Shh.
0: I hope he likes
1: me. Me too. He's going into the office now.
0: Oh, watch this. He'll be so happy.
1: He's inside now. Can't miss it.
2: Put it right there where it used to be.
0: Yeah. He'll probably want to be alone with it.
1: Seems to be looking through it. Wonder what for.
3: Parker! If you're through hiding in that laboratory with Dr. Kildare, come out here.
1: Uh-oh. Something's wrong.
0: Yes, Dr. Gillespie?
3: I suppose you and Dr. Kildare brought this old piece of junk back here.
1: What? Why, we thought you wanted it, Dr. Gillespie. We thought it'd make you change your mind about leaving.
3: Well, you thought wrong. It hasn't changed my mind one bit.
4: I thought surely that this desk was the answer to all our problems.
1: Well, apparently it isn't. Hmm. Look at this.
4: What?
1: This is strange, Dr. Carew. Look at this drawer. It isn't as deep as the others. Why, it has a false bottom.
4: Why, so it has. Can you take out that false bottom, Dr. Kildare?
1: Yes. Hand me that letter opener, please.
4: Yes, surely. Here.
1: There we are.
4: Perfume.
1: Yes, but the drawer's empty. There must have been something in there that Dr. Gillespie valued very highly.
4: So that's it.
1: Mm-hmm.
4: It wasn't the desk he was so interested in as what must have been in this drawer.
1: Uh-oh. Come in.
5: Dr. Kildare?
1: I'm Dr. Kildare.
5: Your nurse said I'd find you down here. Remember me? The auction house. The name is Beasley.
1: Oh, yes. Mr. Beasley, this is Dr. Carew.
6: How do you do?
5: Hi. Doc, I come down to bring you these. Here.
1: Package of letters?
5: Yeah. I thought you might be able to get them back to the guy they belong to.
1: Well,
5: that's all, Doctor. See you around.
1: Oh, well, what do you know about that?
4: Let me see those. Why, they're letters from Marley Bird to Dr. Gillespie. This one's dated July 15th, 1913. Dear Leonard, last night when you took me home from the nurse's dance, I could hardly say goodbye at the... I can't read them, Dr. Kildare.
1: Neither could I, Dr. Carew. What do you say we get them in the hands of the only person who has a right to read them?
4: Of course, of course. From the way Dr. Gillespie's acted so far, that's not going to be a very simple thing to do.
1: Hmm. He has every right to be sensitive. I think I have an idea that might work.

0: Why, these are letters I wrote to Leonard when I was in nurse's school, and he was just an intern.
1: Yes, he saved them all these years, Molly.
0: Imagine that old goat.
1: Molly, Dr. Carew and I have done something very wrong. In moving Dr. Gillespie's desk out of his office, we nearly lost these letters.
0: It'd serve him right if he lost them. He might try to blackmail me someday.
1: And he hasn't been angry at us for trying to decorate his office, even for getting rid of the desk. But he's been very upset about losing these letters.
0: I never thought he'd keep anything like this.
1: And he still thinks they're lost. I can understand why he complained about everything but the letters. And I can understand why he wants them back.
0: He was really pretty touchy about everything? Hmm?
1: He threatened to leave Blair.
0: Oh, you don't say.
1: Now, Molly, I can't put them back, nor can Dr. Carew. But if you were to take them to him, I'm sure things could be worked out.
0: Why, I wrote those to him over 40 years ago. I'd feel funny taking them down to him now. I just couldn't do it, Dr. Kildare.
1: Well, then let me ask you this question. Did Dr. Gillespie ever write any letters to you?
0: Letters to me? Why, of course he did. You should see what he wrote me the night after he took me to the intern's cotillion, just before he graduated. I've got the letter right here.
1: Molly, do you mean you've kept his letters all these years? Well, Molly?
0: Oh, give them to me, Dr. Kildare. I'll deliver them right now.

0: How's it going, Dr. Kildare?
1: You know as much about it as I do. Molly Bird's been in there with him for a half an hour.
2: Well, I can't stand the suspense any longer.
1: I'm just going to have to wait and see what happens.
2: I, for one, am not going to wait. This new intercommunication system works both ways, you know.
0: Miss Harker, you wouldn't dare listen in on Dr. Gillespie.
2: Wouldn't I?
3: Molly, we did have quite a time, didn't we?
4: Leonard, I always thought you had the curliest hair of any student in medical college.
3: Yeah.
0: Will you let me closer, Miss Parker?
4: Push it.
3: I was so mad when I thought they'd lost those letters for me. I nearly quit this place.
4: Leonard, you didn't.
3: I did, Molly. That's a fact.
4: Well, you have them back, Leonard. And don't ever let them out of your sight again.
3: Oh, no, sir. Never. Molly, I think we should celebrate.
4: Celebrate what, Leonard?
3: Well, I have a brand new office. I push a button here, and my reports are all filled out automatically. And I push the button here, and a standby physician will take over my duties while I'm out. Let's have some dinner, huh?
4: Oh, Leonard, I love to.
0: Well, I guess we've heard enough, haven't we, Dr. Kildare?
1: I think we've heard just about all we need to hear. Parker?
2: Yes, Doctor?
1: Would you please tell Diana Verner I won't be able to meet her for dinner?
2: Oh?
1: No, I'm the standby physician, and I have a feeling I'll be working.
2: Oh, yes, Doctor.
0: Very good. Very good.
1: Well, wait a minute. On second thought, Parker, don't tell Diana anything. I think I'll write her a letter.

0: And now, once again, the story of Dr. Kildare, starring Lou Ayres as Dr. Kildare and Lionel Barrymore as Dr. Gillespie.
1: Good morning, Parker. Dr. G, how are you this morning?
2: He's awful. I just want you to know, Dr. Kildare, that he's been on the phone all morning bragging to his cronies about the new office he had the hospital build him. Imagine.
3: Parker, get out of here before I push one of these buttons on my desk and you go up in a puff of smoke.
2: All right. I'm leaving.
1: Well, Dr. G, having fun here in the new office?
3: You mean I want to tell you that after giving it a fair trial, I really like it.
1: I thought you would once you got used to it.
3: There's one thing I like most about it.
1: What's that?
3: Well, it seems that in wiring all these electrical devices, they cross some wires or something.
1: Really? What happens?
3: Well, when I push this button, see, the green one, the window shades are supposed to go up.
1: Mm-hmm.
3: But they don't. Now, look what does go up when I push it.
4: I see what I mean.
0: You have just heard the story of Dr. Kildare, starring Lou Ayres and Lionel Barrymore. This program was written by E. Jack Newman and John Michael Hayes and directed by Joe Bigelow. Original music was composed and conducted by Walter Schumann. Virginia Gregg was heard as Nurse Parker and Ted Osborne as Dr. Carew. Others in the cast included Betty Blythe and Tony Barrett. Dick Joy speaking.

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Adventure, intrigue, mystery, romance, starring Humphrey Bogart and Lauren Bacall. Together in the sultry setting of tropical Havana and the mysterious islands of the Caribbean, Bold Venture.

Once again, the magic names of Humphrey Bogart and Lauren Bacall bring you Bold Venture and a tale of mystery and intrigue.

0: Sailor, stand still a minute. 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
1: You flipped, kiddo.
0: Oh, now look, baby. 3 days now, no tourist has set heel, toe, or nose in Shannon's place. Least you can do is cooperate in drumming up a little trade. Come on, try it on. It'll make you a walking dream.
1: You can get down on your hands and knees and touch your pointed head to my open-toed sneakers. 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
0: Oh, come on. At least let me hold it up to you for size. Ah, sure, a creation. Adjust the shoulder straps off a little here. Plane this area down a bit. Chop off a little here.
1: Shannon, just put your tired little skull between these
0: two. What's the matter, sailor? You got a thing against sandwich signs? What kind of a neurotic are you?
1: It's just that I ain't tasty between two slabs of plywood.
0: Baby, you slip into this. Grab a fistful of our handbills. Work the plaza for an hour. You'll have them standing in line.
2: Well, that's cute, cute. Keep them behind a wooden barrier, son. That way the fillies never get away from you. Ain't that right, cutie pie?
1: Look, mister. You want a room? Just ask for a room. Let's not feed no sugar to no fillies, huh?
2: You got yourself a ball of fire, mister. Just dribble her against that board for a while, she'll shape up.
0: It's like the lady said, mister. You want a room, ask for it. Cheap philosophy brings the rates up.
2: Well, no offense, mister. That's just me. Kindly. That's why I'm looking for a slate Shannon, because I'm on a kindly errand.
0: Rest your weary frame, friend. You found him. I'm Slate Shannon.
2: You the same Shannon owns a boat?
0: Yeah, the Bold Venture. She's lying at the pier with a sick carburetor. It's real kind of you to ask.
2: Well, that's me, you know, kindly. You wouldn't be the Slate Shannon that's a friend of a fellow with a scar by the name of Rudy Keyjohn, would you?
0: Rudy?
2: Yeah.
0: Why, Rudy was the greatest swashbuckler of them all, after me, of course. Why, 5 years ago in New Orleans, I left Rudy swashing and buckling away fit
2: you
0: to...
2: You sure that you were with him in New Orleans 5 years ago?
0: Sure, I'm sure. One of the fondest memories of my life.
2: Well, that makes you Slate Shannon, all right. Makes you something else, too. A killer.
1: Honey, sugar bun, whoever told you this man was Slate Shannon?
2: 5 years ago, they found Rudy Keyjohn on the waterfront dead of a knife wound. New Orleans police been looking for the man he was with the night he died, and I just found him. Me, Bob Yancey.
0: You crazy, mister? When I left Rudy, he had his arm around a New Orleans paper doll.
2: Stick your nose to my badge, Slate Shannon. Also, this gun's known as a police positive. Then come quietly. You're under arrest for the murder of Rudy Keyjohn.

0: Yancey's not back yet, huh? Hungry, Rudy? Well, answer me, honey. I'm a girl and attention should be paid. I brought food. I asked you if you were... Oh, where's the manners, honey? Offer from me to you one Havana hamburger sandwich. I'll hold and you can nibble.
1: Linda.
0: Mm-hmm?
1: Untie me, Linda. Get me out of this place. Has he gone to Slate Shannon, Linda?
0: Mm-hmm. A little while ago.
1: Get me out of here. Untie me. Go on, Linda. Untie me. I can't do this thing to Slate Shannon. To an old friend.
0: You've already done it, baby. Now we know all about Shannon we need to know. And we needed to know it. Thank you, Rudy Keyjohn.
1: And you'll use this knowledge to do what to Shannon?
0: Oh, don't worry your tousled head, honey. You ought to eat something, Rudy. Eating's nourishment, and you're going to need it.

0: get out, Shannon.
1: What for? This is no way, Yancey.
0: It's Havana waterfront at eventide, fabled in story and song. Out. Over here. I'm good to you. Look how nice you can see Havana's waterfront. Now, I do this because I've got a feeling that you're going to miss it.
1: Hey, you got something on your mind, Yancey?
0: Yeah. Yeah, I have, Shannon. I'm noted for things I have on my mind.
1: What's today's burden, Yancey?
0: Well, once I read the encyclopedia, it made me fluttery, you know, that section under jade. That part about Feet Sui Jade from Burma goes like this. New paragraph. Quote, Feet Sui Jade is the rarest and most valuable jade known, unquote. Now, isn't that nicely worded?
1: You a cop, Yancey?
0: Pay attention, Shannon. You know, I could forget there's a murder rap crawling all over you. Look over there. That boat that's a beauty, huh?
1: Oh, you mean that catch?
0: Uh-huh, yeah, that's the catch Moonspray out of Rangoon. I was there when she left. The skipper was pointed out to me just before he weighed anchor. The skipper's name is Pedro Velez.
1: Pedro Velez?
0: Friend of yours?
1: You a cop, Yancey?
0: Take a look, Shannon. What does that make me? Anything I want to be? Right.
1: Not a cop, huh?
0: Well, I got a cop's badge. Stole it from a dear friend of mine who's a cop. Pedro Velez, Shannon. Skipper of a catch out of Rangoon hauling a small sea chest of Feet Sui Jade.
1: That's the burden, huh?
0: The current one, yeah. I need to get aboard that catch, Shannon. You can arrange it. You know Pedro Velez. Listen to this, Slate. It's the safety catch of a gun. Sounds just like that because that's what it was. Let's get going, Shannon. We've got a thing to do.

0: Sighing over the scrapbooks of Mr. Slate isn't going to free him of a murder charge, Lady Sailor.
1: I just can't believe it, King. Slate's no killer.
0: The kind of man Mr. Slate is, Lady Sailor, the kind of life he's led, who knows what might have happened to him back in the shadows of his years?
1: You think he could have killed a man?
0: Do you want an answer, Lady Sailor, to make you feel better, or do you want an answer?
1: Just an answer, King.
0: Yes, I think Mr. Slade could have killed a man. I have been at his side for many years. He's a good man. He is also a man of violence.
1: I don't care what you say. I know Slade, too. He couldn't murder.
0: Believe what you want, Lady Sailor. You love him very much, don't you?
1: Go get me a drum to beat on, King. I've just got me a cause. I've got to be shown how Slate is a killer.

0: it is not that I do not admire, indeed relish, the fluid beauty of your walking back and forth in front of me in my office, Senorita Duval.
1: If it is not that you do not admire, Inspector LaSalle, then don't knock it, huh? Enjoy, enjoy.
0: We have placed the transocean call to New Orleans Police Department, for which I will be most happy to present you the toll charges.
1: Just give me a number, how many more laps I've got to go before they call back. A girl has to pace herself in these things.
0: So you and I have waited half a day together. I will enjoy waiting till nightfall with you. Till the end of time. This is not too long to wait for the information whether Slate Shannon is indeed a murderer, whether he did indeed kill a man, Rudy Kijon, in New Orleans, whether you are not pacing anymore, Senorita Duval. At least make it interesting for me, eh?
1: It bores you, huh? That a man arrests Slate for murder, takes him away.
0: Knowing Slate Shannon as I do, Senorita Duval, it was only a matter of time until... Perdone. Inspector LaSalle, Havana Police. New Orleans, Senorita. You timed it well. Eh? Si, I accept. No? Si. No. You are certain? No, I'm not disappointed. It will happen sometime. Gracias. Operator, get me the charges, please, for the call to New Orleans.
1: What'd they say, LaSalle? Tell me what they said.
0: Never in New Orleans has there been the whisper of a murder of a man, Rudy Kijon. If he is killed, says in New Orleans, he was killed in another place.
1: And the man who arrested Slate was a fake, a phony, a guy with a mission.
0: Thank you, operator. $19.12, senorita, plus tax. It's cheap to buy back an innocent man, no, senorita?

0: Slade! Slade Shannon!
1: Oh, how happy I am to see you, amigo. I am sorry the crew is ashore. We would make music. And how happy I am to see your friend.
2: I wouldn't rush it, Pedro, my friend.
1: When I shake his hand, friend of Slade Shannon, I offer you my hand.
3: My hand-shaking apparatus is occupied at the moment, Pedro. It's in my pocket. It's holding a gun.
1: You say gun?
3: Yeah, that's right. Stolen from the army.
2: Yeah, that's what I meant, Pedro. My friend steals police buzzers, army guns, jade.
1: This is a joke, see? I should tilt my mouth like so to make a grin like so, see? I should do it.
2: It's this way, Pedro. Yancey here has had that gun in my back for the last hour, but now...
1: See?
2: Let's get him!
3: You want a shot in the shoulder too, Shannon? You want to just say so. Let the air in the shoulder a little. You know I could do that.
2: Okay, you shot him. Now what?
3: He'll live. That door over there goes below, Shannon. Walk ahead of me. Open it.
2: You're a real large guy, Buster, with a gun in your hand. What happens to you when you get forgetful, when suddenly you wake up in the morning and nothing's in your fist?
3: I get cowardly. Open that closet. Everything out on the floor, Shannon. Nah, nothing. Come on, that chest of drawers. Come on, open them. Spill it. Ah, the other one. Come on. Spill it. Oh, now that tin box looks possible, doesn't it? Now, doesn't it, Shannon? Come on, open it. All right. Put it on the table, Shannon. Now it'll open, Shannon. Come on, do it. Ho-ho, you scoundrel, you Shannon. Look what you just did for me. Ha-ha. Jane. Fitsui Jade. Now, couldn't that just kill you?

0: And the man was lying, King. He was no more a cop than you or I.
1: But he showed you a badge, didn't he, Lady Sailor?
0: Who looks at badges? Could have said chicken inspector, for all I know. King?
1: Yes, Lady Sailor?
0: Are you worried, King?
1: Oh, Mr. Slit has been in desperate situations before, Lady Sailor. Why, I have seen him when he faced danger armed only with a smile, so chilling that his enemies turned and fled screaming into the night by the hordes. I have seen him dare the howling monsoons, taunt the burning desert with...
0: You worried, King?
1: Yes, Lady Sailor.
0: Me too. I've checked every place of exit in Havana. Bus, airplane, boat. No Slate. No phony cop named Yancey. King?
1: Yes, Lady Sailor?
0: Don't play. It sounds like a dirge.
1: Lady Sailor?
0: Mm-hmm.
1: Mr. Slate will be all right.
0: Yeah, him and his chilly smile. I need him I need him, King. Find him. Bring him back to me.

0: You got your feet sui jade, Yancey. Your gun poked a hole in my good friend Pedro Velez. You've had a long day playing cops and robbers.
1: Something eating on you, Shannon?
0: Yeah, my feet hurt.
1: Oh, you're delicate, huh? The tour's almost over, Shannon. Inside.
0: Ah, it's a nice place you got here, Yancey. Complete with redhead. About size 12, weight 114, am I correct, miss?
2: And you know that without trailing a finger down my arm, huh?
0: Get rid of boy with purloined gun here, baby, and we'll have it your way.
1: Now, don't it ever nauseate you how you keep trying, Shannon?
2: That's Shannon, huh? I heard about you, Shannon.
0: Yeah, I just can't keep it quiet.
2: Come on, I'll show you who I heard from. Come on, boy. Rudy, look what Yancey man brought you.
3: Slate. Slate Shannon.
0: Rudy, you're alive.
1: Oh, you're jealous, huh, Shannon? But he can't move a muscle, so don't be jealous. Just let Shannon lie.
0: About size 12, weight 114, am I correct, miss?
2: And you know that without trailing a finger down my arm, huh?
0: Get rid of boy with purloined gun here, baby, and we'll have it your way.
1: Now, don't it ever nauseate you how you keep trying, Shannon?
2: That's Shannon, huh? I heard about you, Shannon.
0: Yeah, I just can't keep it quiet.
2: Come on, I'll show you who I heard from. Come on, boy. Rudy, look what Yancey man brought you.
3: Slate. Slate Shannon.
0: Rudy, you're alive.
1: Oh, you're jealous, huh, Shannon? But he can't move a muscle, so don't be jealous.

0: But he can't move a muscle, so don't be jealous. Just let Shannon lie there, Linda, so we can go away and live happy ever after.
1: Service! Hey, service!
2: Just sign the register, Say, what did you do with Slate?
0: Mm-hmm. You owe me a nickel, Linda. I told you that'd be the first word she said. Did you hear it?
3: Yeah, I heard. I owe you five.
0: Uh-huh.
2: What did you do with him, Yancey?
3: Oh, my, she's witty, isn't she?
0: And nice looking, too. Now, wouldn't you say so, Linda?
3: If I were a man, if it were a foggy night in Havana.
2: What did you do with Slate?
0: Yeah, I know. With Slate Shannon. Well, he's well, and he's happy, and he sends his fondest regards. He's eating nicely, he's gaining weight, and he says not to worry. Slate Shannon is fine, he's just fine. He's cramped a little, but he's fine.
2: All right. You came to make a deal. Slate Shannon for what?
3: Witty and clever, too.
0: Well, I told you, Linda, she's something, huh?
3: Just nothing. Oh, don't look hurt, Mr. Val, but you might as well know I think you're nothing at all.
0: Except you have got a boat.
2: And that's the deal. Slate Shannon for the boat.
0: Well, almost. You see, we need a lift over to Miami. We've got a package to deliver. You let us off the boat in the States, and we give you an address, a room number, and a key.
2: And that's where Slate will be?
3: Oh, such a brain. A regular whiz for catching on.
0: Uh-huh, yes. Slate will be there. That a deal, Miss Duval? Sure, it's a deal.
4: You hurt bad, Slate? Come on, Slate. Come on.
5: Rudy?
4: Yeah, I've been talking to you for the last hour trying to get through to you, Slate. You've got to get up. You've got to get up and get out of here.
5: I got this nice soft floor to enjoy, and a guy like you has to louse it up.
4: Slate, I told you, I apologize. I apologize to you.
5: Yeah, I forgive you for being alive, Rudy. There was a happy rumor afloat that you were dead.
4: Yancey told you this. Is that correct?
5: Yeah, he added a flourish. He said, I killed you. When this floor starts getting hard again, I might get around to it.
4: Ah, oh, this is madness. Everybody knows you wouldn't kill me. Me, Rudy Keyjohn, your old shipmate?
5: Yeah, that was the one time I took the wrong boat. Come on, Shannon. Real strong man. Be brave. Get up.
4: Oh, that's good, Shannon. It's good. That's very good. Now untie me and I'll be your crutch.
5: Yeah, before this wonderful thing happens to me, Buster, brief me what you're doing here.
4: It's because I talk too much. Because I unzipped my mouth in Trinidad.
5: So you unzipped. What came out?
4: The brave, crazy days I had with Slate Shannon. I told of them to Yancey and that beautiful Linda. And I told them also of another intimate friend.
5: Pedro Velez?
4: Of course, Pedro Velez. How rich and fat he was becoming on the Burma run. How he brought Fitsui Jade out of the archipelago.
5: Yeah, you're a real bright boy to blab that around.
4: Oh, now, please, Slate, untie me.
5: Yeah, I will, because Pedro Velez has got an apology coming, too, for what you did to him, for what you made me do.
4: Well, I'll sing it to Pedro if he likes.
5: Tell him I'm getting back his jade. Tell him I'll bandage the wounds I let him take. Tell him that.

0: Okay, Skipper, honey, you're okay now.
1: Yeah, she is.
0: Shannon, you...
1: Take off, sailor. I've got this guy.
2: You late. Aye, aye.
1: Ah, welcome ashore, Yancey.
0: You like to mess things up, don't you, boys?
3: Yeah.
1: Messy, huh?
3: Yeah. You grabbed me in my cowardly phase, Shannon. I didn't have my gun. But I got it now. You and this gun met before, didn't you?
1: Yeah. You and your gun. Without a tin box full of jade.
3: You'll get it back for me, boy. Go on, run up a distress flag or whatever it is you salts do to bring home a boat.
1: It's a black night, Yancey. Sailor won't see it.
0: Well, I got a better idea, Shannon. I'll let this gun talk to you a little bit. Then you'll scream. And that girl of yours will come back.
1: You ever catch my bob and weave, Yancey? On a black night, it's terrific. And I've got a duck that'll surprise you.
0: You want to try? You want to start screaming?
1: You got one shot, Yancey. Make it good.
2: Is that you, Slade?
1: Yeah. Yeah, it's me. I lied to him, sailor.
2: What are you talking about?
1: Yancey got two shots. The first one missed me. The second one I rerouted. Yancey stopped it. Where's Linda?
2: What do you want to know for?
1: And the bucket of jade she had with her that belongs to a friend of mine. Where is it?
2: You worried about the jade, or are you worried about Linda?
1: Come on, come on.
2: The jade's over by the wheel, Slate. And Linda, come over here, Slate. There she is.
1: That's Linda?
2: Raw hamburger on those eyes, Slate. They'll go down. Ice cube on the lips. And pivot teeth you can get from any friendly credit dentist.
1: Yeah, let's get rid of these people, sailor. Then we can go home.

0: Come on, come on.
1: Look, is it my fault if the motor doesn't start?
2: You got the look of a grease monkey, Monkey. How come you can't start this tub? Run that gun up and down her spine, Yancey. Then maybe she'll remember.
0: Now, wait a minute. I just thought of something. Shannon says something about a sick carburetor.
1: Real sick, huh? See? Huh?
2: Oh, what a clever grease monkey. Now I'll get Yancey and me in this package to Miami.
0: Hold it, I'll cast off.

0: See, I finally convinced you, huh, sailor?
1: Uh-huh. You really did.
0: Now, don't ever fight me on these things. You want business, you've got to advertise.
1: Okay, okay. I'm convinced this sandwich board is just the thing.
0: Looks nice, doesn't it?
1: I like the sign you printed on it, too. Fetching.
0: Yeah, I dreamed it up all by myself. Shannon's place, where nature has a rendezvous. Turn it around, sailor. Voo with you.
1: It's tweaking, Slate. It really is. Only how about the people who see the backside first? All they're going to see is voo with you.
0: Well, in the advertising game, we call that a tease. You ready, sailor?
1: All right, if you say so.
0: Up. Now over. That's it. Fit all right?
1: Pretty heavy, isn't it?
0: Beefing already. I tell you, it's okay.
1: When you walk, Slate, do it on tippy-toe. You shouldn't drag it on the pavement. Ah, you look fine. Come here. Yummy. A Slate burger. Get out of here, Slate, before I gnaw right through the wood.
2: And so, our two stars, Humphrey Bogart and Lauren Bacall, have brought to a close our latest Bold Venture story. Special music was composed and conducted by David Rose. May we invite you to listen again next week at this time for another exciting adventure starring Humphrey Bogart and Lauren Bacall together in Bold Venture.

alright. But remember this, that a kiss goodnight leads to another kiss. 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And a kiss goodnight leads to another kiss. 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

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And if you never even learn to spell, you can take dictation well. 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Some get sable coats and some even get wedding rings. But they're from men that wear their spats right. Oh, you guessed it. You're right. But tell me this. Don't say I'm smart and have the kindest heart, or what a wonderful sister I'd be. 'Cause, brother, I'm not looking for any relatives. I just want a small personal opinion.

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3: It's noon in the Kingfish's home, and the Kingfish has just finished his noonday meal. Breakfast.
4: George, dear, I opened a letter that come this morning, and when I seen it was from my brother Leroy, it sure was a surprise to me.
5: Mary, that's a surprise to me, too, honey. Didn't know your brother could write.
4: Now, don't be nasty, George. You know that Leroy went to night school and learned how to write 10 years ago.
5: Oh, yeah, yeah. Now I remember. The year he learned to write, we sent him a pencil for his 35th birthday.
4: Leroy might not be so smart about other things, George, but he's got a mechanical mind.
5: What is old Cogwheel here trying to invent now?
4: Well, he's saying in the letter that he's coming here to New York to pay us a little visit.
5: Well, I ain't gonna let a man come up here like that and lay around my house.
4: Your house? George Stevens, this is no more your house than it is mine.
5: It ain't, huh? Who does the landlord send the eviction notices to?
4: You men make me sick. You ain't nothing but a bunch of loafers, and that's why you find more women wearing the pants in the family nowadays.
5: Yeah, I see them wearing them on the street, and if they know how they looked in them, they take them off, too.
4: Coming up here to visit us, and he's got to have a roof over his head.
5: Yeah, well, why has he got to have our roof? How about me finding him a room someplace else?
4: Well, how are you going to do it with the housing shortage?
5: I ain't going to let no housing shortage stop an emergency like this.
0: Come in, Kingfish.
5: Well, Brother Ender, I was surprised to find you in. I thought you'd be out looking for a roommate.
0: Yeah, well, I was looking for a roommate.
5: Don't tell me you ain't heard about the new law that Congress just amended the Constitution with. It was just flashed all over the United States.
0: No, I didn't hear about that. And I was listening to my portable radio, too.
5: Oh, well, no wonder you didn't hear. Such a big law, they didn't broadcast it over the small radio.
0: Yeah, I gotta get rid of this little radio and get me a big camisole model.
5: Yeah.
0: What kind of law is it, Kingfish?
5: Well, it's known as the National Double Up Housing Act.
0: National Double-Up Housing Act?
5: Yeah, they signed it in Congress and ricocheted over to the House of Representatives. President Truman signed the filibuster at 11 o'clock and become a law, yeah.
0: Yeah, well, tell me this. What does this new law mean?
5: Well, it simply means this, Andy, that from now on, nobody won't be allowed to live alone. Oh, it's a stringent law.
0: You mean that a bachelor has got to go out and get married?
5: Oh, no, the law ain't that drastic. It means that he got to double up and share his room with somebody. That's what it means.
0: Well, say, that law hits me, don't it?
5: Oh, it affects everybody and every place. From now on, even the jails is going to put in at least two men together in solitary confinement.
0: Well, I wonder why Congress passed a law like that.
5: Why, well, to combat the housing shortage. Do you realize, Anna, that millions of people in this country have got a very slim chance of getting a place to live unless you was a veteran?
0: Veteran's different, huh?
5: Yeah, in that case, you ain't got no chance at all.
0: Yeah, well, I guess I gotta find me a congealed roommate somewhere.
5: Come to think of it, Andy Sapphire's brother Leroy is in town. Maybe I could get him for you. Ain't no use to take a stranger because Leroy's all broke in. He's sitting there.
0: Now, wait a minute. Look here, Kingfish. I don't believe Congress passed no law like that, and I ain't doubling up with Leroy and nobody else.
5: Okay, Andy, but don't blame me if your name goes down in history as a traitor.
0: Traitor?
5: Yeah, the Bennett Drip Arnold of the housing shortage. Is you, by any chance got an extra room over at your house?
0: No, Kingfish, we haven't. We'd like to have an extra room, but our apartment is so small, we've got no place to put it.
5: Well, Henry, old mechanical-minded Leroy, that awful-looking brother-in-law of mine, is coming to town and looks like he's going to start sponging off me.
0: Yes, well, I've got a brother-in-law like that, too. In fact, we are so ashamed of him that when our society friends call on us, we put a chauffeur's cap on him and make him sit in the car.
5: Yeah. I didn't know you had a car.
0: I ain't, but my brother-in-law has.
5: Yeah, well, I gotta get my brother-in-law a nice room, nicely located.
0: What you mean, nicely located?
5: That would be about 75 miles from my house, is what I'm saying.
0: Well, Kingfish,
5: Come in, Lightning.
0: Yes, what's on your mind, Lightning?
6: I got another here from your brother-in-law, Kingfish, Leroy Hancock. It was sent to the Lodge Hall, care you?
5: Well, thank you, Lightning.
0: Say, maybe Lightning can help you, Kingfish.
5: Yeah, say, by the way, Lightning, over where you live, does you and your wife use the whole place?
6: I know, sir. We only use half of it.
5: Oh, good. Half of it's empty, huh?
6: I know, sir. The landlord keeps his truck in the other half.
0: Well, that won't work, Kingfish.
6: Well, I'll whiz on back to the Lodge Hall. See you later.
5: Let her dust in with brother-in-law. Wonder what's in it. Henry, do you think there's anything wrong if I open it?
0: I think it would be highly unethical.
5: Good, then I was in the clear. Let's open the thing.
0: Yes, I'm very anxious to know myself. Go ahead.
5: Well, this letter is from the Collins Lock Company. Listen to this. Mr. Leroy Hancock, dear sir, we received the plans of the lock you invented, and we are vitally interested. If it does all you claim the lock will do, we would like to buy it. Please contact us. Signed, the Collins Lock Company. Look here, they're right here in New York City.
0: Say, Kingfish, they might pay several thousand dollars for this. Too bad you don't own the patents on this invention.
5: Mm-hmm, yeah, it is, ain't it? Anyway, let's wait till tomorrow and see who owns the patents.
0: How are you going to do it?
5: Well, my wife told me that Leroy spent $50 working on his latest invention, and this is it. Now, if I raise $50, I'll buy the lock outright from my brother-in-law.
0: Mm-hmm.
5: So I'm going out now, raise some money, even if I got to sell my best friend some stock or something.
0: Well, Kingfish, you got to have luck with you.
5: Well, this morning I found a horseshoe, Henry, and I'm getting out my rabbit's foot now.
0: You think them help the things are going to help you?
5: Oh, sure it will. Listen, Henry, I believe.
7: I believe.

0: You know, we have a playroom in our cellar where I have my workshop and the kids keep their toys. But once a week, it's reserved strictly for Mrs. Lake. 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
1: Well, hello there, Andy, come in.
2: Why'd you send for me?
1: Well, I want you to come over here so I could tell you not to hang around here no more, so get on out.
2: What's the matter?
1: Well, anybody as busy as I is, I ain't got time to do nothing but tend to business. Being a stockbroker now takes up all my time. Now, here's $2 dividend for the one share you got. Here, take this.
2: Yeah, well, thank you. I ain't got no stock.
1: Oh, you didn't buy none, huh? Oh, give me my money back. Everybody done bought the stuff around here. I handed out money right and left. I thought you had some.
2: Well, what is it?
1: What is it? I raised money to buy a lock company, and the stock is even paying dividends before I get the company.
2: Well, listen here. If I buy some of this stock, what do I get out of it?
1: Oh, the stock fee is 10% per annum.
2: What's an annum?
1: What's an annum?
2: Yes.
1: I see I'm going to explain everything to you in a... An annum, boy, is dividend time.
2: But when is annum?
1: Well, according to the calendar, there's five seasons in the year. Summer, fall, winter, spring, and annum.
2: Annum come after spring, huh?
1: Yeah, you see, spring is May and summer is June. And annum's right in between there, so you're heading right into it now. That's why you're going right there.
2: Yeah, well, what happens in annum?
1: Well, in the fall of the year, the leaves fall, and the winter, the snow falls, and the spring, the rain falls, and in annum, the dividends fall.
2: Well, is this stock safe?
1: Oh, now, that's the feature of the whole deal, Andy. You see, the wise millionaires, Andy, has got an old saying. Buy stock, put it away, and forget about it.
2: Yeah.
1: Well, this is one stock, if you buy, guaranteed that everybody going to forget about it, see?
2: Yeah, well, it sounds good, all right.
1: Oh, I'm having some gold certificates printed at the Fort Knox printing company as soon as they send them over. You'll be here in a minute.
2: Yeah, well, the stock you got there sounds good. Would you take some of your old IOUs for some of the stock?
1: I consider that a personal insult to class my IOUs with this stock.
2: Yeah, well, in the first place, Kingfish, I was broke.
1: You're broke, huh?
2: Yeah, flat.
1: Well, then I'm going to take my cards off the table and put them on the floor and tell you something. That's what I'm going to do.
2: What you going to tell me? What's that?
1: That crazy brother-in-law of mine, Leroy Hancock, has got a mechanic mind. Now, he done invented a secret lock. And there's a lock company in town that wants to buy it by the name of Collins.
2: Yeah, well, what about it?
1: Well, now, he don't know this company's assets. So I want to raise about $50 so I can buy the lock from him and sell it to this Collins company for $2,000-$3,000. Now, maybe you could help me raise money. I'll give you 10% of what you raise.
2: It's a deal. I'll try to raise some.
1: Yeah, who you going to see?
2: Well, if I could find some sucker that was dumb enough to put up $50 for this stock, the rest will be duck soup.
3: Hi, fellas.
2: The duck just flew in.
1: Hello, Amos. Andy, it's been one of the best investments I ever made in my life. And, Brother Andy, I want to personally thank you for letting me in on it. So long, fellas.
2: What is that the Kingfish is talking about?
4: Oh, yeah, I know. Sit down, Amos, sit down.
1: Yeah, what's going on?
2: Well, I'll start from the beginning, Amos. I'm glad you dropped over here, because I am so busy that me and you can't hang around.
1: Now, maybe you could help me raise money. I'll give you 10% of what you raise.
2: It's a deal. I'll try to raise some.
1: Yeah, who you going
2: to
1: see?
2: Well, if I could find some sucker that was dumb enough to put up $50 for this stock, the rest will be duck soup.
3: Hi, fellas.
2: The duck just flew in.
1: Hello, Amos. Andy, It's been one of the best investments I ever made in my life. And, Brother End, I want to personally thank you for letting me in on it. So long, fellas.
2: What is that the Kingfisher's talking about?
4: Oh, yeah, I know. Sit down, Amos, sit down.
1: Yeah, what's going on?
2: Well, I'll start from the beginning, Amos. I'm glad

0: Well, I'll start from the beginning, Amos. I'm glad you dropped over here, because I am so busy that me and you can't hang around here no more.
1: What is that again, Amos?
0: You know the four seasons of the year, don't you, Amos?
1: Yes, yeah, spring, summer, fall, and winter.
0: There's another one there somewhere. Let me think. Take heart, Amos.
1: Well, what is it? I don't know but four, Amos.
0: It rains in the winter, snows in the summer, the leaves drop off, What is that other season? I got it. Fort Knox. Kingfish, how'd you raise the money? Did you sell some stock?
2: No, Andy, I'll tell you what. My wife was out of town for a few days, so I took a piece of furniture, a stool that we had at home, over to the pawn shop and borrowed $50 on it.
0: The man let you have $50 on a stool?
2: Well, I took the piano along, too. He wanted to hold it.
0: What is we going to tell your brother-in-law when he gets here?
2: Well, we got to scare the pants off of him. Tell him that the patent is an infringe on another one. Eh?
0: Well, here's your brother-in-law, Kingfish. Come in, Leroy.
3: Hello there, boys. How's
2: you? Leroy, glad you come over here. I just got a telephone call from a big law firm. Kendall, Brighton, Cronin, and Febersham over on Lenox Avenue. Did you ever hear of them?
3: Yeah, I heard one of them.
2: Which one?
3: Lenox Avenue.
2: No. There's plenty mad about this lock you done invented.
0: Yeah, they say you got fringe on your lock.
2: Now, tell me this. What have you done? You really took the patents that somebody else has done had. So you ain't got to worry now about where you're going to sleep now. You can go right to jail.
3: Well, wait a minute now. I invented that lock, Brother George.
0: Yeah, but a lot of inventors get in trouble.
2: Yeah, look at the man that invented the steamboat. What's his name?
0: Fulton Lewis Jr.?
2: Ain't the man.
3: You mean Robert Fulton?
2: Yeah, that's the man. He went to jail for inventing the steamboat. Two fellas come along and proved to him that he was infringing on the steamboat.
3: Well, who was the two fellas?
2: The man that invented the boat and the man that invented steam. They was right there.
3: Well, I didn't notice somebody went on and
2: yeah, well, and look at the inventor that done so much for cotton. Eli Whitney.
0: Yeah, the guy that invented the cotton club.
2: Yeah. Yeah, the same thing happened to him.
3: Well, Brother George, I don't want to get in no trouble, but I got $50 wrapped up in this.
2: Well, on account of you being my wife's brother and on account of me loving my brother-in-law, I'm going to give you $50 for all the rights to the lot so that you can get out of the mess and not bring a new disgrace to the family.
0: Yeah, because if they sue the Kingfish, he done been disgraced so much it don't make much difference.
2: Yeah, that's right.
3: Well, give me the $50 and I'll turn the whole thing over to you.
2: All right, here's the money, Leroy. $50, two tens and a 20. Put it in your pocket right quick there now.
3: Oh, thanks. Well, this puts me in a high income bracket than I ever been in.
2: Yeah, what bracket does it put you in?
3: The $50 bracket.
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2: Well, here's LaGuardia's law office now, isn't it?
0: Yeah, well, come on, let's go on in.
2: Well, hello there, LaGuardia. Oh, you're busy on the phone.
5: Yeah, I'm just talking to one of my clients that I just sent. Excuse me a second. Hello. What's that again? You say they shaved your head, huh? Now, what else? You done cut your pants leg open at the bottom, huh? Uh-huh. And you say they told you could have anything you wanted for supper? And you want my advice, huh? Well, my advice, Bob, is whatever you do, don't sit down. Yeah. Well, so long, Bob, and I really mean goodbye.
2: Listen, LaGuardia, we got a new secret lock that we done bought, and we owns all the stock.
5: Now, speaking of stock, I got a friend that's one of the greatest stock manipulators in the country.
0: Oh, Jonah?
5: Yeah. He went down on Wall Street. The first day he was there, he sent the stock market up 5 points.

0: The second day he was there, set it up again. The third day, set it up again. And the next day, had some bad luck.
1: What happened?
0: They sent him up.
1: Well, listen, LaGuardia, we got a new secret lock here, and we won't sell it.
2: Yeah, you see, LaGuardia, a man is coming up from the college lock company here in New York City to make us an offer on this lock that we got. And what we want to do is, when the man get there, I want to get a good price for the lock, you see?
0: Well, then, why don't you get some other lock company to come up at the same time and bid against him?
1: Yeah, but the Collins Lock Company is the only company...
2: Wait a minute. Hold it. The man got an idea. Yes, you get him from the dummers, and the man done come out with something here.
1: Yeah.
2: Andy, you has just become the buyer for a lock company. Yeah, what you going to do is this. You is coming over to the lodge hall when the Collins man is there, and you is going to be a lock buyer, and you is going to bid against Miss Collins' man.
0: Well, but we're all set. See? Guess I better get over to court. I got a client to defend.
1: Yeah, who are you defending?
0: Oh, Sergeant Starr with feeding pigeons in Central Park.
2: Well, ain't no law against feeding pigeons.
0: Yeah, this fellow was feeding them to his family.

0: Sam Roscollins, I has got all the rights to the lock, and whoever sells it to is going to get the finest lock on the market.
1: Well, we're a small company just starting in, and we do have some money to spend for new ideas and locks.
0: Yeah, well, it's always a pleasure to do business with a firm that's got money.
1: Of course, we're not interested unless your lock is absolutely burglar-proof.
0: Oh, that's 100%. Ain't a burglar in the world that could steal this lock. You see, we nail it right on the door. You can't...
1: May I see the lock now, Mr. Stevens?
0: Won't see the lock now. Well, you see, I got it on the door across the hall. Tell me this, you examined the plans here on the desk. Ain't you see these plans?
1: Yes, yes, I have seen a copy of the blueprints, yes. It's a very interesting mechanism, isn't it?
0: Well, I wonder who that could be knocking at the door. I ain't expecting nobody. Well, if it ain't the big wealthy lockman, Mr. Brown.
2: How is you, Mr. Stevens? How you do, sir? I hear about your secret lock, and I come over here to buy it with the money.
0: Yeah, well, Mr. Collins is here for the same reason. Strange that you two lockmen would walk in at the same time. Mr. Brown is Mr. Collins.
1: How are you, Mr. Brown?
2: Likewise.
1: Mr. Brown, Mr. Brown, what firm do you represent?
2: The big three, Yale, Harvard, Princeton, Lock.
0: It's a lovely firm to do business with, too, Mr. Collins.
1: I never heard of the firm.
2: Well, we keep it quiet for tax reasons.
1: Yeah. Mr. Brown, are you the buyer of locks for your concern?
2: Oh, yes, sir. I was also expert locksmith, too. I works on the biggest locks in the world. Tell you the truth, I just come back from a trip to Central America.
1: Mm-hmm. What were you doing down there?
2: I was fixing the locks on the Panama Canal.
0: Mr. Brown?
2: Yeah, they lost the key to one of the locks, and they had a battleship caught in it.
0: And you made the key that opened the lock, huh?
2: I made two keys. I can't keep running out of Central America.
1: Mr. Stevens, I don't know what this is all about, but could we get down to business?
0: Yeah, well, now, let's look at the plans here on the desk. Mr. Brown, these are called the blue points here.
2: Yeah.
0: Here's how the lock works, gentlemen. You see the hole there?
1: Yes.
0: Well, you put a key in the hole, and you turn it, and then you open the door.
2: Just the kind of a lock I'm looking for. I'll give you $1,000 for the right to that lock.
1: Just a minute. I came here to do business, too.
0: Yeah, well, it don't make no difference to me who buys the thing, but unless you can beat Mr. Brown's offer, I'll sell it to him right now.
1: Well, I see I have no choice. I'll offer $1,500.
2: $2,000.
1: $2,500.
2: $3,000.
0: Well, gentlemen, I'll bid $3,500.
1: Stevens, what are you bidding for?
0: Yeah, that's right. I ain't allowed to bid this. I already got it, ain't I?
2: Well, I'll give $3,500.
1: Well, Mr. Brown will have to get it for $3,500. I'm not allowed to bid over $3,000.
0: Yeah, no? Well, so much for the practice bid. Now let's start the real thing here.
1: I don't understand this, but all right, go ahead.
0: All right, now on the practice bid, Mr. Collins, you said $3,000 as high as you could go.
1: That's right.
0: All right, Mr. Brown, start the bidding.
2: $2,900.
0: Hold to Mr. Collins for $3,000. Now, I was happy to say that you own the lot, Mr. Collins. We'll now start bidding to see who gets the key.
2: $2,900.
1: Well, now, just a minute. Just a minute here. Certainly, the key goes with the lock. And I'm not going to buy it until I actually see the lock to make sure that this secret lock is burglar-proof.
0: Oh, it's burglar-proof. I can prove that to you, all right. I got it right on the door across the hall. I'll take you over there and show it to you right now.
1: Well, I want to see it.
2: Well, I'll go along, too.
0: Now, there it is. You see, Mr. Collins, it's on that door right there. That's the entrance to the treasurer's office. That's one room we don't let nobody in.
2: That's a nice shiny lock, all right.
0: Yeah, now, get the key out of my pocket here. Here we are.
1: Yes, it's a very unusual looking key.
0: Yeah, sir, it's the only key in the world that'll open this lock.
2: Boy, how I'd like to have this in my old alma mater, Yale, Harvard, and Princeton.
0: Yeah. Well, I'll now put the key in the lock and open the door. Now, there you are, gentlemen. Now, I turn the knob and the door opens. My brother-in-law. Hey, Leroy. Wake up, wake up. He is the inventor of the lock, Mr. Collins.
3: How you Kingfish.
0: I had a lock on that door. Did you have another key to the secret lock? How'd you get in here?
3: That's the secret. You don't need no key. You can also open it with a hairpin. Oh.

0: You know, Amos, the way that ended up makes me think there ain't nothing you can count on.
1: Well, I don't know about that, Andy. I announced that John Lake got a bright idea here. You can count on Rinso with Solium.
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1: Ladies and gentlemen, one of these days real soon, a neighbor of yours will be around asking you to help out the community chest. You know what a fine job there's always done. So this year, be as generous as you can.
0: Yes, they really need your help this time. So let's all of us dig down as deep as we can.
1: You know, folks, everything you give is divided up among your local charities and social agencies. So when the community chest worker calls, give all you can. Give till it helps. Thanks, folks. Good night, and don't forget Rinso.
0: See you next Sunday.

0: sure to be with us next Sunday at the same time when Lever Brothers Company, the makers of new Rinso with Solium, will again present the Amos and Andy Show. Until then, good night to all of you from all of us.
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Listen to the great rhythms of Freddie Rich and his orchestra, the swingy singing of Connie Haynes, and that Popeye little weather prophet who saw the groundhog this morning and calmly said...

0: Hey, Costello, where in the world have you been? I've been looking for you all day.
1: Oh, Abbott, I'm a very busy man. I spent the whole day in my backyard hanging prunes on my orange tree.
0: Hanging prunes on your orange tree? Who told you to do that?
1: My gardener. He said the orange tree needed pruning.
0: What a dope. Your gardener meant you should get a ladder and saw the limbs.
1: I don't need no ladder. I saw the limbs from my window.
0: Oh, hold on. What kind of limbs can you saw from your window?
1: The limbs of Ruby Pooltew. She lives next door.
0: No,
1: that's
0: no.
1: My girl, you know.
0: No, no, no, I understand. I'm talking about the limbs on your tree. Did you saw the limbs?
1: Certainly I saw the limbs. They was hanging right in front of me.
0: No, no, no, no, no, you dummy.
1: Yeah, I'm cockeyed or something.
0: Look,
1: I saw them.
0: Just a minute. Did you saw them off?
1: Oh, I just told you I saw them off.
0: No, no, Costello. You don't saw them on, you saw them off.
1: They was off. How could I see them?
0: Look, because you had to see them when you saw them.
1: I had to see them when I saw them. What kind of English is that?
0: Costello, when I say saw, I don't mean the kind of saw you saw when you see. I mean the kind of saw you saw when you saw.
1: Oh, you don't mean the kind of saw you saw when you see. You mean the kind of see you saw when you seesaw.
0: Now you've got it.
1: Now I've got... I don't even know what I'm talking about.
0: Costello, I'm trying to tell you how to prune a tree. Look, Costello, if you want your tree to grow good oranges, it's got to be trimmed before the sap rises.
1: Before the sap rises?
0: Yes.
1: Mm-hmm.
0: That's right.
1: What time do you get up?
0: I am. Can you talk sense? Look, what kind of oranges grow on your trees?
1: Oh, the regular kind, round ones.
0: No, no, no, no. Are they Valencias or naval oranges?
1: Oh, these are naval oranges.
0: How do you know?
1: I saw a sailor picking some.
0: No. How can you be so stupid? You can tell the difference between oranges by the color of the juice. Did you ever squeeze one of your oranges?
1: Oh, yeah.
0: And what came out?
1: Milk.
0: Milk?
1: Yeah.
0: How could your oranges have milk in them?
1: I got the trees from the nursery.
0: Costello, please.
1: What's wrong with that?
0: All right. Never mind.
1: What did I tell you?
0: All right, come on. Come on with me, Costello. We're going out in the backyard and look at your tree. Hey, wait a minute. Look out that window. There's a big crow sitting up in your tree.
1: Hey, Abbott, that crow's got a lot of nerve. Hand me my sawed-off shotgun.
0: All right, here it is. Hey, wait a minute. This gun hasn't got any handle on it.
1: How do you like that? I sawed off the wrong end.
0: Watch what you're doing. You're pointing that gun right at me. Do you want to shoot me?
1: Don't worry, don't worry. I got my finger over the hole. Hey, stand back, Abbott.
0: All right.
1: I'm going to teach that crow not to eat my oranges. Watch me get him.
0: Hey, was that a crow?
1: Uh-uh. That was the old buzzard that lives next door.
0: Come on, Costello. Let's see what happened. Costello, that was your neighbor, Mrs. Beanbag. That's the one you shot. And here she comes.
2: Oh! There you are, you little fat assassin. How dare you shoot at me when I was up in that tree putting oranges in my bucket?
1: That'll teach you to keep your bucket out of my tree. After all, I'm tired of people stealing my oranges.
2: Your oranges?
1: My oranges!
2: Happens that your orange tree hangs over into my yard, and the law says that whatever hangs over my fence belongs to me.
3: Oh, yeah?
2: Yeah.
3: Well, look at here, Mrs. Beanbag. Did you ever see a fat man standing at a bar?
2: Yes. Rich. What about it?
1: Does the part that hangs over the bar belong to the bartender? Yeah.
0: Now, Costello, apologize to Mrs. Beanbag for knocking her out of the tree. Come on.
1: She ought to apologize to me. What did you do? You fell on my hedge and bent my verbenas.
0: Costello,
1: not only that, you stamped on my...
0: Yes, listen.
1: What other kind of flowers I got there?
0: Never mind that. Will you stop fighting with the lady?
1: Stamped on my hollyhockers.
0: Never mind.
1: I could say the word.
0: All right, well, just don't fight with the lady, please.
2: Yes, young man, you have very bad manners. In my day, men didn't fight with women.
1: In your day, the men were too busy fighting the Indians.
2: Did it. I've heard enough. I'm going to call my husband. Homer! Oh, there you are. Homer, I've just been insulted. Come here and speak to this ruffian.
4: I'm going to speak to
1: All right, Homer. We're only on a half hour. Come on.
4: I'm going to speak to the... Hello, ruffian.
0: Look, Mr. Beanbag, Costello made a very serious mistake. He shot at your wife.
4: Oh, he made a worse mistake than that.
0: What could be worse than Costello shooting at your wife?
4: He missed her.
0: Oh.
1: Oh, no, Beanbag. You made a worse mistake than that.
4: Yeah, what's that?
1: You married her.
4: Oh, yeah.
2: Oh, Homer, Beanbag. Are you going to stand there while this man insults me?
4: No, I'm not going to stand. Bring me a chair.
2: I've had enough of both of you. Mr. Costello, I'm taking you into court. I'll teach you to fire your shotgun at a defenseless woman. All I was doing was picking a few oranges.
3: Picking a few oranges? Now, look here, Mrs. Beanbag. I've been watching you for weeks. I didn't mind when you reached up and took a few oranges for breakfast. I didn't even mind the times when you came out and filled your apron with my oranges. But today, when you climbed my tree with your bucket and hung from a branch by your nose so you could pick with both hands, you not only impute on my citrus grove, but you have filched my marmalade.
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0: Order in the court. The Court of Common Pleas is now in session. The case of Mrs. Bessie Beanbag versus Lou Costello. The prisoner is charged with perforating Mrs. Beanbag's bucket.
1: Look, Mrs. Beanbag, why can't we drop this case? I didn't mean to shoot at you. Honest, I didn't. I'm a nice little fella. Why, I even leave my chewing gum under theater seats for other people. Please, Mrs. Beanbag.
2: Well, Costello, I'm willing to drop the whole case if you'll pay me 50 cents to get a new bucket.
1: Gee, you're a swell woman. Here's your 50 cents.
3: No, you don't, Costello.
4: But let me pay the 50 cents.
3: You'll do nothing of the kind.
4: Let me pay her.
3: I said no. Now, listen. If you give that woman that money, it shows you're guilty. We're going to fight this case. I've hired you a lawyer.
5: I am Venture Grandy. As a lawyer, I am Dandy.
3: Hey, look. It's Kitzel.
1: Yeah. Hey, Abbott. Now, get this guy out of here. I'll get my Uncle Artie Stebbins to defend me. This Kitzel ain't no lawyer.
5: Now, just a second. Just a second, Mr. Can't Smell You.
1: Can't smell me?
5: Yes.
1: Costello!
5: All right. Well, I'll have you to know I happen to be one of the greatest legal minds in the world. In my first case, I defended Dreyfus.
1: Alfred Dreyfus of Devil's Island?
5: No, Reckless Dreyfus from Coney Island.
1: Oh, now don't give me that stuff, Kitzel. You don't look like a lawyer to me.
5: Oh, Pish-Posh, you don't look like a lawyer to me. And why don't I look like a lawyer to you?
1: You've got your hands in your own pockets.
5: I got my hands in my own pockets. What do you know? I'm broke.
1: Look, Abbott, please let me pay Mrs. Beanbag the 50 cents and then I can get out of here.
5: Who over my dead habeas corpus, Mr. Castillo?
1: Castillo.
5: You know, we can't lose this case. Just remember that old saying, a bird in the hand is worth.
1: Go ahead.
5: There's more.
0: Everybody rise, presenting His Honor, Judge Sam Quentin Leavenworth.
6: All right, bailiff, bring in the first. Bring in the next. Bring in the whole case.
5: I am representing the defendant, Mr. Castoria.
1: Now it's Castoria.
5: Yes. Now, it seems that my client took a shot at a poor defenseless woman while she was picking oranges out of a tree. He knocked her to the ground, ruined her bucket, and did her great bodily injury. The defense rests.
1: Kitzel, wait a minute. Whose side are you on?
6: Quiet, Costello. Kitzel knows what he's doing.
5: You say that you know the judge and I are old friends. I call him Morris.
1: Well, Morris will give me the chair. Now, Abbott, will you please give Mrs. Beanbag the 50 cents?
7: Mr. Kitzel, you may proceed with your questioning.
5: Thank you, Your Honor. Now, Mr. Castellanitz.
1: Now, I'm a musician.
5: Do you promise to tell the truth, the whole truth, and nothing but the truth?
1: I do.
5: Your Honor, we plead insanity.
1: Kitzel, what's the idea?
3: Costello, he's taking advantage of the law. He's making use of the insanity clause.
1: But I don't believe insanity clause.
4: That's the way it's written.
0: The court finds the defendant, Lou Costello, guilty as charged. He will pay Mrs. Beanbag 50 cents or serve 30 days in jail.
1: Abbott, please let me give this woman her 50 cents.
5: Oh, no, you don't. No, sir, you know, because we're going to appeal this case to a higher court. Don't forget the words of that great poet, stone walls do not a prison make, nor iron bars a cage.
1: Yes. And don't forget the words of that other great poet, Tom Zizimus. He says, 30 days has September, April, June, and Lou Costello.
8: Supreme Court is now in session. First case, Mrs. Beanbag versus Costello. Prisoner will step to the bar.
6: Costello, are the chains heavy?
1: Abbott.
6: What?
1: Would you mind holding up this 500-pound ball? Why don't you please let me pay Mrs. Beanbag the 50 cents?
5: Your Honor, I would like to ask my client just one question.
0: Request granted.
5: Thank you. Now, Mr. Cantaloupe, Tell the jury, where were you on the afternoon of February 1st?
1: I was home.
5: Oh, you poor boy. You should have been with me. I had a wonderful time. You know I had two bottles of Sepning?
1: Sepning?
5: Yes. Yeah.
1: What's happening?
5: Nothing much. What's happening with you? The defense rests.
1: Alcatraz, here I come.
0: The court has considered the new evidence in this case. Prisoner Costello, when you fired your shotgun at Mrs. Beanbag, some of the buckshot lodged in the oranges. The woman's husband, Homer Beanbag, ate one of the oranges and died of lead poisoning. Therefore, Lou Costello, you are found guilty of murder in the first degree, and it is the sentence of this court that you shall spend the term of 99 years at hard labor. Costello, do you have any last request to make before I send you away?
1: Yes, sir. Don't fence me in.

0: package of Camels, please.
1: Certainly, sir. Or would you like a carton? Or a couple of cartons?
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5: Abbott,
6: why?
5: Will you please get me off this rock pile?
6: Costello, why are you always complaining? You should be thankful that I got myself a job as guard so I could be with you.
7: Mrs. Beanbag to see prisoner Costello.
8: Oh, Mr. Costello, there's been a terrible mistake. My husband Homer didn't die of lead poisoning after all. The doctors removed all the buckshot.
5: Thank heavens, Homer got the lead out.
8: Yes, I'm so happy. Tomorrow morning, you can walk out of here a free man.
7: Guard, put the prisoner in his cell until morning.
6: All right. Costello, in you go.
5: Abbott.
6: What's the matter now?
5: I don't want to spend the night in this cell. The place is full of rats.
6: Don't be afraid. I'm here.
5: I know it, but it's the little rats I'm afraid of.
7: Abbott.
6: Now
7: come back here now. There's another guy in my cell. Look at the looks of the guy.
6: That's your cellmate. What's the matter? He'll be glad to have you for company. See you later, Costello. So long.
5: Looks like he's got company already. What a raggedy individual. What are you in here for, partner?
9: Huh? Oh, I beg your pardon. I didn't realize you were talking to me. Thank you for calling me partner. Those are the first kind words I've heard in years. You have a very kind face, little man. Sort of an open one. You see, I haven't always been a raggedy, scurvy-looking outcast like you. If you have some measure of intelligence, my story might interest you. Did you go to school?
5: Yes, sir. I went to school last year.
9: Did you pass your examination?
5: No, sir. But I was first on the list of those that failed.
9: Very well, I'll tell you my story.
5: I don't care to hear it.
9: Well, then I will positively tell it to you. When I was a boy, my father gave me the benefit of a very good education. 8 years at preparatory school and college. I worked hard and diligently. I soon became a success and settled down in a small and thriving community. And then I met her. We were married. The good gods of fortune smiled down upon us and blessed us with a baby boy. A boy, mind you. And I haven't seen my boy since this very day.
5: You haven't seen your little boy from that day until this?
9: No, sir.
5: Wait a minute. Did he have curly black hair?
9: Yes.
5: And did he have little blue eyes?
9: Yes, yes.
5: And did he have 2 little teeth in his mouth?
9: Yes.
5: Papa!
9: I worked harder than ever for my little family. And then one day, the other man came into my life. He was a poor man, broken in health and spirit. I welcomed him into my home gladly. I said, make my home your home. And he did.
5: Oh, you poor man.
9: One day I returned from work to find that home was no longer home. Do you know what it was?
5: Third base?
9: No.
5: Shortstop?
9: No.
5: Second base?
9: No. My home was an empty shell. My wife, the baby, and the stranger had fled. Then I started a search that lasted for years. I followed them around the world. Honolulu, China, Singapore, India. Then one day on the banks of the River Pocomoco, I found him. When I saw him standing there, all the hatred, all the pent-up emotion of years suffering dwelled up within me. So with murder in my heart, salute!
4: by step. Step by step, I have crept upon him. And when I felt his vile breath upon my cheek, I struck.
7: Abbott! Abbott! Abbott! Get me out of here, Abbott! Abbott! Abbott!
6: Hey, hey, come here. Come on. Costello. Costello, what are you doing down there on the floor?
7: Get me out of here,
6: Get
7: Abbott.
6: Off that floor. Get up. Maybe the man wants to talk to you. Now, don't call me unless you want.
4: Oh, Godzooks, what have I done?
5: What haven't you done?
4: What's happening to me?
7: What's happening to me?
4: Oh, yes, yes, I remember you now. You're the little man with the kind face. I didn't mean to hurt you, but every time I hear the word Pocomoco, I want to kill.
5: That's all right, pal. I know how you feel. I would have done the same thing if I'd have seen that nasty man in Poco.
7: I didn't say it! I didn't say it. You didn't hear me say it.
4: What did you say?
5: Pocomoco.
4: Pocomoco!
7: I said it!
4: I couldn't help myself. When I heard the word, I wanted to see his bottles in between my fingers. So slowly I tried. Step by step. Step by step, I crept upon him. And when I saw the spike upon his countenance, I struck.
7: Abbott! Abbott!
6: Costello, what are you doing on that floor?
7: Oh,
6: I put you in
7: out.
6: Here to keep the man company.
5: Get me
6: now
5: out.
6: Get up.
5: Abbott, get me out.
6: Come on, get up. Here comes the warden.
10: Mr. Costello, I have here your release. You've been completely exonerated, and you may leave the jail at once.
6: Well, Costello, shake hands with your old cellmate and let's get going.
5: Not me. I don't think I'd better go near that guy, Abbott. He eats too many Wheaties.
6: Oh, nonsense. He looks like a nice old man.
5: He might have been a nice old man once, but something must have happened to him at Poco.
7: I didn't say it!
5: This guy's trying to get me to say that word, Abbott, and I don't want to say it.
6: What word?
5: The word.
6: What word is that?
5: Sounds like Pocahontas.
7: Pocahontas! Pocahontas!
6: What word are you worrying about? What is it?
5: It sounds like Pocahontas.
6: Well, what is it?
5: Pocomoco.
4: Pocomoco!
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3: 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Monday to Bob Hawke in Thanks to the Yanks. And next Thursday to Abbott and Costello. And now, here are Bud Abbott and Lou Costello with a final word.
6: Well, Costello, you had a pretty rough time tonight. How about coming out to my house for some refreshments?
10: Gee, Abbott. 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
6: 2964 Pocomoco Street.
4: 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Slowly I turn.
7: Get me out!
6: Good night, folks. 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
7: Good night, everybody. 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
6: Good night, everybody.

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The Johnson Wax Program with Fibber, McGee, and Molly. 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The script is by Don Quinn and Phil Leslie. 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

0: Molly McGee of 79 Wistful Vista thinks a carnival is a legitimate source of fun and frolic. Mr. McGee thinks a carnival is strictly a one-ring circus where the monkeys pay to get in, and the only reservations you can make are mental. The debate is still going on as we join Fibber McGee and Molly.
1: Where is this carnival you want to go to? This one-night yokel trap?
2: It's at 14th and Oak. It's a vacant lot.
1: Yeah, and so are the people who go to it.
2: Well, I don't care. I love carnivals and I want to go.
1: Ah, forget it, kiddo. That stuff is for rubes, not for sophisticated people like I and you.
2: Nonsense. Heavenly days back in Peoria, you took me to all the carnivals and nobody hooped and hollered any louder than you did.
1: Well, I was young and stupid in those days.
2: I see.
1: But I'm not young anymore. I know the angles now. Let them grifters find a new crop of doughhead.
2: Just what don't you like about carnivals anymore?
1: I don't like anything about them. I can stand in front of the Third National Bank and see more fat ladies, human skeletons, wild men, and two-headed vice presidents in 20 minutes than a carnival could round up in 40 years.
2: Yes, but dear...
1: I can hear better music listening to a flat-wheeled streetcar hitting a switch.
2: Well, I don't know.
1: I can make better pink lemonade out of faucet water. And I can dance a better hoochie-macooch in hip boots than any Hawaiian girl from Milwaukee they got their whole underpaid payroll.
2: Yes, but McGee...
1: I popped sweeter corn in vaudeville than those mugs ever tasted and got more interesting souvenirs falling into a coal hole.
2: All right. Let's stay home.
1: No, sir.
2: What?
1: Get your hat. I wouldn't miss this carnival for all the ham in Hollywood.
2: But I thought you didn't like carnivals.
1: I hate them. And I'm not going to sit here and let those sharpshooters think they can keep me from enjoying myself. Besides, I want to prove something to you.
2: You already have.
1: Huh?
2: You've just proved that you can't win an argument even from yourself.
1: Just the same, I want to prove to you what a racket them carnival concessions are. Come on, let's go.
2: All right, but I'd better tell Lena we're going out so she can spend the rest of the afternoon trying on my dresses. Lena! Oh, Lena!
3: Here I am, Mrs. McGee. And unless you bought some new clothes in the last week, I've tried them all on. You know, that black taffeta of yours is just simply gorgeous on me. And if you see any lipstick on the mirror, it's because I just couldn't resist myself.
1: Look, Lena, we're going downtown to the carnival, so you're on your own for the afternoon.
2: We no doubt will not be home for dinner, Lena, so when you finish your work and get through reading my mail, you can go home.
3: Oh, thank you. Thank you very much, honey. And I hope you have a good time. You know, carnivals are such fun. I used to work in one, snake charmer, you know.
2: Heavenly days. You were a snake charmer, Lena?
3: Yes, I was called Roberta the Reptile Wrestler. I used to sing to the little fellas to keep them quiet. That's why I don't mind it when people hiss at me now.
1: Ever get bit, Lena?
3: Yes, I did, Mr. McGee. You know, I tied a rattlesnake into too hard a knot once, and he got mad at me and bit me right on the elbow.
2: My goodness, I thought a rattlesnake bite was fatal, Lena.
3: Oh, it was, honey. He died in horrible agony. You know, it was a valuable snake, so they put me in another sideshow as a bearded lady.
1: Oh, false beard, eh?
3: Well, hardly, Mr. McGee. You can hardly call a beard that costs $12.50 a false one.
2: You really take it on the chin in that work, don't you, Lena?
1: Yeah, why'd you give up your job as bearded lady, Lena?
3: Well, they moved the trained fleas into the same tent, Mr. McGee, and I guess I just had too much insect appeal.
1: Oh.
3: Now, you go right down to the carnival, folks. Lena will get along just as soon as you leave, practically.
2: Well, there's one thing about Lena, McGee. She's always cheerful.
1: Yeah, she's that all right.
2: I'd rather have somebody around who smiles and makes the beds badly than a marvel of efficiency who punches the clock with a left hook.
1: Speaking of left hooks, Snooky, wait till you see me take that big mallet and ring that big gong down at that big conga.
2: I thought you said it was rigged up so you couldn't win on
1: it. It's rigged up against the yokels, baby. You can take those guys if you're hep to the gimmicks. Come on, let's get going.
2: Oh, I don't know, dearie. Maybe it's just too corny.
1: Oh, come on. Carnivals are fun. You'll enjoy it.
2: Kind of a jip, aren't they?
1: So what if they are? My gosh, it's all in fun. What makes you so suspicious?
2: I don't know. I guess I've just heard people talk.
1: Well, that's a lot of marmalade. I love carnivals. Hey, I think I'll wear a hat. I might win a ribbon that says 23 Skidoo on it, huh? Where's my hat?
2: I don't know. The last time I...
1: Oh, I know. It's right here in the hall closet.
2: No, McGee, please.

0: McGee, don't eat that Cracker Jack so fast.
1: I'm trying to get down to the prize. Had a wonderful little police whistle in this stuff once when I was a kid. My dog swallowed it.
0: Oh, too bad.
1: Oh, he loved it. He used to direct traffic every noon hour at the corner of Main and Adams. Back in Peoria.
0: Look, dearie, I want to play this game over here where you ring the canes and win the prize.
2: All right, all right, all right. Step right up and throw the magic rings for a beautiful and valuable souvenir. It's fair for one and fair for all. Entertaining, instructive, and profitable. Only 25 cents, the fourth part of a dollar.
0: I'll try it, sir.
2: Good for you, sister, good for you. See if you can ring one of those genuine South American diamond lapel pins or a real Navajo blanket.
1: Navajo, bud.
2: Yeah. Well, we know it was Navajo, but we don't know who. All right, lady, here's your magic ring. Step back, folks, and give the little lady some elbow room.
1: Take my advice, kiddo, and give it a little twist when you throw it.
0: I throw better with my eyes shut, dearie. Here it goes.
2: Hey! The little lady done it. With one graceful toss, she wins a handsome three-bladed jackknife bearing a likeness of Lillian Russell in genuine celluloid on the handle. Let's go, lady.
1: Let's see if you can win the opera glasses, Molly. There's a new corset shop just went in across the street from the Elks Club, and some of the boys...
0: McGee!
2: All right, all right. Step back, Pop, and give the lady a chance to throw the ring.
1: And don't call me Pop.
2: Okay, Dad, no offense. That's it. Go right ahead, lady.
0: Is it fair if I throw both these other rings at once?
2: Madam, with the Hackett and Sackett compound outdoor shows, the customer is always right. We're just here to hand out these beautiful gifts and make friends among the local gentry. That's it. Just throw them any way you like.
0: Oh, thank you, sir. Oh.
2: Oh.
1: My gosh, look what you did,
0: kid.
2: Yes, sir. The little lady does it again. With one magnificent throw, she becomes automatically entitled to a genuine Navajo blanket and a lovely mother-of-pearl paper knife. Hey, you all, lady.
0: Thank you very much. My goodness, this is wonderful.
1: Hey, bud, what do you mean, mother-of-pearl paper knife? That's just made out of white pine.
2: Yes, sir. Genuine white pine, brother. Made by my wife's mother. Pearl, tell your mother to step out here. Fantastic. Show this gentleman how she carves these gorgeous little souvenirs. And now, who else would like to step up and try one of the finest...
0: You know, this is not a bad start, dearie. 25 cents for a blanket, a jackknife, and a paper cutter.
1: Oh, they let you in just for bait. I saw the guy put his foot on the gimmick. He was just using you for a shill.
0: What's a shill?
1: It's a come on for the boobs. I know, because I used to be one.
0: A boob?
1: No, a shill. Guy was running a shill game, and he hired me to shill. Oh, hey, there's Wimple. Hi, Wimple.
0: Hello, Mr. Wimple.
3: Hello, folks. Say, isn't this fun, though? Don't you just love carnival?
1: They're okay if you can get yourself into a state of yokel wonder, Wimp. Personally, I'm a little too intelligent for this sort of thing.
0: Oh, not me, Mr. Wimple. I'm just dumb enough to enjoy it.
3: Me too, Mrs. McGee. I've just had the most exciting time with the archery game this afternoon.
1: We haven't tried that one yet. How many arrows did you shoot, Wimp?
3: Three.
1: Ooh.
3: I put two arrows in the bullseye and one in the proprietor. Did you two ever see a man jump clear over a carnival tent from a standing start?
0: My goodness, did he jump that high when you hit him, Mr. Wimple?
3: No, I did, Mrs. McGee. Fortunately, I didn't break my balloon.
1: You seem to be having quite a gay time, Wimp, jumping over tents and buying balloons. Full of helium, eh?
3: I beg your pardon. I've only had three lemonades and a root beer. A short one.
0: He meant the balloon, Mr. Wimple.
1: Yeah.
3: Oh. Oh, excuse me. I am having a gay time, though, really. I guess I must just have sawdust in my blood.
1: Yeah. I'm bothered with corpuscles myself.
3: Well, I must get over and see Sweetie Face. That's my big old wife.
1: Yeah.
3: She's in that brown tent across the midway there.
1: Which brown tent?
3: The one that says, $50 to any person who can last three rounds with the Amazon Strangler.
0: Heavenly days, Mr. Wimple. You mean she's actually going into the ring with the Amazon Strangler?
3: No. You see, she is the Amazon Strangler. Well, I've got to get over there and see if anybody has beaten her yet. I hope. So long.
1: See you later, man.
0: To see if I can win something on the raffle wheel.
1: Oh, what do you want to play that game for? That thing is
4: all
1: so...
4: All right, folks, plenty of numbers left. Pick your lucky digit and win a beautiful abalone lamp or a box of Lowney's chocolates. A prize for every number and a number for every customer, and it's only 25 cents a chance. What's your lucky number, lady?
0: Well, I've always liked number 13 because 1 and 3 are 4, and my husband used to sing in a quartet.
4: Very logical reasoning, madam. All right, folks, the wheel is about to spin, and here we go. Round and round and round she whirls for the handsome men and the pretty girls. And the arrow points to number 13.
0: Wow! Heavenly days, I did it again.
1: What'd I tell you? It's fixed. He knew I was onto him, so he let you win.
0: Well, if they keep on being as crooked as this, I'll win every prize in the place. What did I win, sir?
4: Girlie, you are the lucky winner of a genuine abalone shell table lamp with a two-way bulb, adjustable shade, and only 13 inches of cord for convenience in carrying. Here you are. Now then, the wheel is about to spin again. Who'll be the next lucky?
1: It's a lucky thing you're with a guy that knows the answers to this stuff, Snooky. Those birds aren't going to try and monkey business with a wise guy like me around. I'm strictly the type... Oh, hey, look. Isn't that Wilcox over there?
0: Where?
1: Over there, talking to the big guy in the ticket wagon. Come on. Hey, Junior. Hi,
0: hello,
1: Junior.
0: Mr. Wilcox.
5: Hello, Molly, pal. Excuse me a minute, will you?
0: You go right ahead, Mr. Wilcox.
5: And like I say, Mr. Hackett, you'll be amazed and delighted at the way Johnson's self-polishing glow coat works on your linoleum.
6: Linoleum?
5: Yes, yes. Glow coat gives it a gleaming finish.
6: Who's got linoleum?
5: Why, you see...
1: Look at Wilcox getting slowed down, Molly.
5: Well, even if you don't have linoleum, Mr. Hackett, you'll find glow coat the quickest and most efficient method of keeping your floors bright and shining and sparkling.
6: Floors?
5: Why, yes, you see, one of the nice things about Johnson's self-polishing glow coat is the fact that it's so easy to apply. You simply pour a little out, spread it around with a long-handled applier, and let it dry in 20 minutes or less to a handsome, gleaming finish that any housekeeper will be proud of.
6: Well, sounds fine, son, but I haven't got a housekeeper.
0: Oh, my goodness. He is having trouble, isn't he?
1: Yeah, watch him squirm, Molly.
5: Well, naturally, Mr. Hackett, glow coat doesn't have to be handled by your housekeeper. A child could apply it. I simply meant that it'll be a wonderful aid in keeping your home clean and sparkling and beautiful.
6: Who's got a home?
5: Well, I
6: don't mean to be rude, Mr. Wilcox, and that stuff...
5: Glow coat. Johnson, self-polishing glow coat.
6: Yeah, it sounds great. Look, I live in a tent. Is it any good for tent floors?
5: What kind of tent floors?
6: Dirt. Sounds fine, son, but I haven't got a housekeeper.
0: My goodness. He is having trouble, isn't he?
1: Yeah, watch him squirm, Molly.
5: Well, naturally, Mr. Hackett, glow coat doesn't have to be handled by your housekeeper. A child could apply it. I simply meant that it'll be a wonderful aid in keeping your home clean and sparkling and beautiful.
6: Who's got a home?
5: Well, I
6: don't mean to be rude, Mr. Wilcox, and that stuff...
5: Glow coat. Johnson, self-polishing glow coat.
6: Yeah, it sounds great. Look, I live in a tent. Is it any good for tent floors?

0: What kind of tent floors?
1: Dirt. And grass, if we're lucky.
0: No. Gee, I never thought I'd... Well, gosh, Racine can't expect me to sell it.
1: Well, anyway, it sounds great, son. Must be a fine product. Look, here's my card. Send some literature on it to my wife. She lives in East Orange, New Jersey, in a house. She's got linoleum, I think. Haven't seen her for 2 years. She don't like the road.
0: Okay, Mr. Hackett, thanks very much. I'll write to her tonight. Well, hello, Molly. Hi, Feber.
2: Fine carnival, isn't it, Mr. Wilcox?
3: Look what we won already, Waxy. An Abahoo blanket, a jackknife, an abalone lamp, and a paper cutter. $1 for the lot.
0: Great. I won one of those lamps out here yesterday.
3: Has it really got a two-way bulb in it?
0: Absolutely. Goes on, it goes off. Well, I've got to get back to work, folks. I'll see you later.
2: Look, Mr. Wilcox, if you're going this way, help me load some of this stuff in our car,
0: sure,
2: will you?
0: Sure, sure, sure. Let me take it, Molly.
3: I'll be waiting right here, Molly.
2: All right, McGee. Now, don't win anything else unless I approve of it first.
3: Okay.
2: Thank you very much, Mr. Wilcox.
3: Ah, there goes a good kid. I have more fun spending quarters on her out here than I'd have spending $50 on anybody else. Or her, either. Oh, hey, she forgot to take this blanket. Oh, well, maybe she'll be
4: there. Hi, mister.
3: Oh, hi, Teeny. Well, fancy meeting you here, isn't it? You having fun, sis?
4: Sure I am, I betcha. Mm-hmm. I had some popcorn and some Cracker Jack and some peanuts and 3 ice cream cones and some cotton candy and some saltwater taffy and 2 stomach aches.
3: You did, eh?
4: And I have...
3: I says you did, eh?
4: Did what?
3: You had 2 tummy aches.
4: I know it. Hey, mister, look it.
3: Hmm?
4: Can you ring the bell with the big mallet, mister? Can you? Did you ever try it, mister? Did you ever try it? Did you ever?
3: Sis, I've won more cigars on that thing than my wife could and did shake a stick at. Shall we try it?
4: Oh,
3: hey,
4: yeah.
3: Man, give us 2 chances on a cigar.
5: Yes, sir. Here you are, sir. 1 for you and 1 for the little lady. The prize for men is a genuine Punxsutawney Panatella in the original Florida wrapper. If the little lady rings the gong, she gets a beautiful 1-pound box of simulated chocolate-coated cherries. Here's the hammer, brother. Let's see now, where did I put that hammer? Here it is. And may you be the one for whom the bell tolls.
3: Thanks, bud. I'll take it first, sis, and show you how it's done.
4: Oh.
3: Now watch this,
4: yeah.
3: Teeny. It's just a matter of muscular coordination. 1, 2, 3... No use you trying it, sis. That weight is harder to get up than an actor on Monday.
4: I bet you I can do it, I bet you. Watch me.
3: My gosh, you did it, sis.
4: Sure I did it.
5: And the little lady wins a box of simulated chocolate-type imitation cherry-flavored cherries. Here you are, kid.
4: Oh, thank you, Uncle Fred.
3: Uncle Fred?
4: So long, mister.
3: Well...
0: And sawing a woman in half.

0: winning things, McGee. 5 canes, 2 Cupid dolls, a basket of fruit, and a bowl of goldfish.
1: Don't forget the brownie camera. That's the biggest gift prize we got.
0: Why is it?
1: Oh, my gosh, you can't take pictures of brownies. Everybody knows.
0: Well, I wasn't. Oh, McGee, there's Dr. Gamble. Yoo-hoo, doctor.
2: Well, hello there, Molly. Hello, Droopwell.
1: Hi, Aerosmith. What are you doing here, doctoring a sick horse on the merry-go-round?
2: No, this is strictly a non-professional visit, my boy. Just came down here for a little riotous living.
0: Oh, it's a lot of fun, Doctor. McGee's been showing me how crooked all these concessions are. They know he's doing it, too, because I win every time.
1: I'm wise to all their gimmicks. I'm no hayseed.
2: Uh-huh.
1: Hey, did you throw the baseballs at them milk bottles, Doc?
2: I did indeed.
1: Mm-hmm.
2: I spent $4.75, and all I got was a bursitis.
1: We got an abalone lamp.
0: We're going to ride on the Ferris wheel, Doctor. Care to come along?
2: No, thank you, my dear.
1: Scared, eh?
2: Yes.
0: So am I, Doctor, but I'm just foolhardy, I guess. I'm so frightened of admitting I'm scared that I get so brave I'm frightened of my own courage.
2: I'll straighten that out on the way home, if possible. Well, have fun, children, and don't eat too many hot dogs. But if you do, call some other doctor. I'm planning on being sick myself tonight.
1: See you later. So long, Doctor. Now, come on, Christy. We must ride on the Ferris wheel just once now, and then we'll go home.
0: Well, you talk me into it, dearie.
1: Well.
0: Ooh, hold me, McGee. I didn't realize it went this high.
1: I hope it holds together till we get off. They put this thing together with burnt matches and rubber bands.
0: Oh, heavenly days, what was that?
1: I think one of the rubber bands busted. Well, at least we got stuck up at the top where we can see things.
0: I'm glad I don't walk in my sleep if we have to spend the night up here. Spread that Navajo blanket over us, dearie. It's getting cool.
1: Okay. How's that?
0: Very cozy. It's kind of fun, isn't it?
1: Yeah. Very exclusive up here, too. Just us and a few clouds. Remember the time this happened back in Peoria? We were marooned on top of the Ferris wheel for 3 hours.
0: I remember it very well, dearie.
1: Yeah.
0: We must have taken a dozen rides on it first.
1: Yep.
0: I'd begun to think that wheel never would break down.
1: Me too. I was running out of dough.
0: I know that. That was the first time you ever kissed me, remember?
1: Yeah, yeah. I was nervous. Didn't know what I was doing.
0: Are you nervous now?
1: Not a bit, Snooky.
0: You know what you're doing?
1: Yep.
0: Well?
1: Well, that's...
3: Hey, Coach! You up on top there!
1: What do you want, point killer?
3: Don't worry, we'll have you down pretty quick.
1: Why don't you mind your own business, Si?
0: That's telling him, lover.
1: Yeah.

0: You notice all the car owners these days out polishing up the old bus for summer? You'll be doing yours soon, I imagine. Well, don't forget that Johnson's Car and You will do a wonderful job for you in less time and also save you a lot of unnecessary work. 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
1: Okay, folks, you can hop out now.
2: Oh, don't mind us, bud. We like it up here. Oh, we're down. And did you notice, Molly? We're down.
3: Oh, dear. My lipstick is all... I mean, my hair is all mussed and...
1: Well, relax, lady. So it's a spring evening, and he looks handsome to you again. I've saw it happen before. Good night, folks.
2: Good night.
3: Good night, all.
0: This is Harlow Wilcox, speaking for the makers of Johnson's Wax Products for Home and Industry, inviting you to be with us again next Tuesday night. And remember, daylight savings time goes into effect in certain areas next week. This may change the time at which Fibber, McGee, and Molly are heard in your community. So please check your local paper for the time at which this program will be heard next Tuesday night and each week thereafter. Good night.
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0: Hello there. My name's Diamond. If you spotted me on the street, you'd probably figure me for an average working man. But you'd be wrong. I fit the description all right because I break my back 6 days a week to keep my piggy bank nice and stuffed. But my occupation puts me in a class by myself. I'm a private, honey, nothing in this world but detective. You probably say, so what? The average working man comes under the heading of a lot of different jobs, and you'd be right on that count. But there's one little thing that puts me in a class all by myself. Trouble. Mr. and Mrs. Average John Doe work 6 days a week to keep clear of it. I put in the same time playing footsies with it. It's a kind of silent partner with references dating all the way back to the year one. People get in trouble every second, and I count on a small percentage to come to me to get them out of it. The rest? Odds and good advertising. As an example, take the other night in a little bistro over on 48th Street. A couple of guys sitting at a back table were getting set for a special brand of trouble. The big kind that you find under the heading of murder.
1: Oh, Bert, old boy, this is turning out to be a wonderful evening.
2: I'm glad you're enjoying it, George.
1: Yes. Say, who's a blonde over there in the booth?
2: Hmm? Well, I've never seen her before, but she's cute.
1: Yeah, she sure is. Good evening, baby.
2: Oh, George, take it
1: what?
2: Easy. Maybe she's waiting for someone.
1: Oh, don't be silly. Look, she's smiling. Let's ask her over to the table.
2: Well, I still think she's waiting for someone. If you want to take the chance, go ahead. You ask her.
1: All right, I will. I said good evening.
3: Good evening.
1: My friend and I noticed you were sitting alone, and we wondered if you'd join us.
3: Oh, I don't believe I can. You see...
1: Oh, please, just for a few drinks?
3: No, really. Thank you just the same.
1: Well, if you say so, but I'll be unhappy for the rest of the evening.
4: Hi, baby.
3: Tony.
4: I'm sorry I took so long, but... Hey, who's this guy?
3: Now, Tony.
4: I said, who's the guy?
1: If you'll excuse me.
4: No, you, wait a minute.
2: George, come on, I think we'd better leave.
4: This guy a friend of yours?
2: Yes, he is.
4: Was this guy making a pitch, man?
3: No, he only asked me over for a drink.
4: Oh, he did, huh?
2: Now, wait a minute, pal.
1: Please, I made a mistake. I'm sorry.
4: So you made a mistake? Well, I don't like jokers that try and pick up my girl.
3: Oh, Tony.
4: Hey, wait a minute. You didn't have to slug him. Maybe you'd like to do something about it.
5: Maybe I would.
4: Loud enough.
3: Well, that's the first time Tony ended up on the short end of a fight in a long time.
2: You all right, George?
1: Yes, I think I cut my head.
3: Yeah, you're bleeding all over the place. You better get out of here, mister. I saw the manager duck in the back room. He's probably calling the cops.
2: Here, let me give you a hand, George. Here, now, take my hat and wear it over the cut until you get home.
3: I'm getting out of here, too. You want me to drop you off?
1: What about your boyfriend? He's still unconscious.
3: He was that way when I met him. You want the lift or not?
1: Yeah, what about you, Bert?
2: Oh, I'll be all right. Now, go on. Let her take you somewhere so you can get cleaned up. I'll grab a cab and head for my place. I'll call you in the morning.
1: But I don't
2: now,
1: want
2: stop to... arguing. You can't afford a scandal.
1: All right.
3: Come on, honey. Let's go.

0: this. Very nice apartment.
1: You better go get cleaned up. Back to that room. I'll get a couple of drinks.
0: I can sure use a drink. I won't be long.
1: Take your time. Yes. Tony, get out of here.
2: Where is that guy?
1: Come on, get out of here.
2: Why, you cheap little... I'll beat it out of you.
1: Let go of me. Take your hands off me.
2: You take your hands off her.
1: Help.
2: I'll kill the both of you.
1: Help! There's a gun in the desk.
2: A gun? All right. I'll wring your little neck.
1: You shot him.
0: I did?
1: You better get out of here.
0: Yeah, but what about you?
1: Go on, get out while you can. I'll think of something.
0: Yes.
1: Leave the gun. I'll throw it in the river or something.
0: Huh? Oh, all right.
1: Now go on, beat it. You just killed a man.

0: Yeah, come in.
1: Hi, Mr. Diamond.
0: Well, Hennessy, what did you do, wreck your cab?
1: Nah, it's down in the front. Hey, that's a warm magazine you're reading there.
0: Yeah. Listen to what it says here about women's bathing suits.
1: Huh?
0: 1949 suits allow maximum exposure to sun. Note plunging neckline. Note. Who's going to miss it? If it plunged in the lower, it'd wind up at the bends.
1: Yeah. Mr. Diamond, would you mind shoving it in the drawer? The picture distracts me.
0: Not at all, no. I don't blame you, Hennessy.
1: Thanks.
0: Now, what's on your mind?
1: This.
0: A hat?
1: Yeah.
0: Well, I don't think I can do you much good. What did you bring it to me for?
1: I found it in the gutter over in Flatbush.
0: So what? Some guy loses a hat. Don't tell me you want me to find him.
1: No, I just got to worrying a little, you see. I found this beside...
0: Oh, a 38. Well, let's have a look.
1: Take a look at the hat, too. It's got blood all over the inside.
0: Yeah. And initials on the inside. BK. Gun's been fired. You can still smell the powder in the barrel. Why didn't you take this to the police?
1: Oh, I didn't want to get mixed up in it. You see, I got to pick up as many fares as I can. I ain't got nobody to drive my cab for me, and I didn't want to spend the day answering questions down at headquarters, you understand?
0: Well, you'll probably have to anyway. I'll have to notify them.
1: Yeah? Well, I thought maybe you could find out who owned the hat and maybe solve the case before you notify him, you see? That way I wouldn't have to spend too much time. I could just tell him I found it and beat it.
0: Well, I can't withhold evidence. It'd take away my license. And if you did, they'd lock you up.
1: Okay, I just thought
0: well,
1: maybe...
0: Well, I can check the hat store before I get to the Fifth Precinct.
1: Yeah, well, won't that be a tough job? There's a lot of hat stores,
0: well,
1: you
0: this
1: know.
0: This hat's got a label. Besides, when someone finds a bloody hat with a 38 lying next to it, I get interested. Particularly when there isn't a corpse to go with it.
1: Yeah. Well, I gotta go, Mr. Diamond. Thanks a lot. You got a free ride anytime you want it.
0: I may take you up on that. So long, Hennessy. Well, there you are. What did I tell you? When you're working with trouble, something always shows up. Sometimes it's just a routine case. A guy knocks off his wife and he comes to you because he suddenly found out that he had that lonely feeling. Or maybe you get a real screwy one. A taxidermist that got tired of stuffing animals and went to work on a neighbor. Or then you get one that gives you the same feeling you get when you pick up a poker hand and the first four cards you look at are all spades. Well, I was holding two cards. A hat with blood on it, a gun that had been fired, and all I needed to fill out the hand was a body. By all rights, I should have taken the evidence right down to my friend, Lieutenant Levinson, at homicide. But I didn't have anything to do, so I decided to see what kind of pieces I could fit into the puzzle. The label in the hat was from a store on Fifth Avenue. It wasn't far from my office, so I walked it.
2: Yes, sir. Something I can do for you?
0: Yeah. Stop munching your sensen and tell me if this hat is from your store.
2: Well, let me see it. These glasses are not telescopes, you know.
0: Yeah. Here.
2: Well, if you're planning to return this merchandise, sir, I can assure you the store will not accept it. You've been bleeding on the sweatband.
0: Look, Rosebud, I just want to know if the hat is from this store.
2: It most certainly is. It's one of our custom models.
0: Who did you sell it to?
2: If you found this hat, we will be glad to return it to its owner. We are not supposed to give out the names of our clients.
0: I have a small badge here that should cut this conversation down to a few words. See?
2: Oh.
0: Now, would you mind telling me to whom did you sell this hat?
2: Well, just because you're a detective, I am not impressed. However, under the circumstances, I'll give you the buyer's name.
0: You're a real sport.
2: I suppose you wear a shoulder holster, too. Or is that bulge your tailor's fault?
0: Psst. Come here. I really keep a midget in there.
2: You don't say?
0: Yeah. He spits through the lapel at stupid hat clerks.
2: Oh, really?
0: Now, come on, Bright Eyes. Who bought the hat?
2: Well, if you'll just hold your horses.
0: That's the new line, if I ever heard one. Come on, Bubbles.
2: Yeah. Here it is. This hat was sold to a Mr. Bertram Kalmus. We make all his hats for him.
0: Well, bully for you. What's his address?
2: 430 Sutton Place. Now, will that be all, sir?
0: Yes, that will be all, and thank you. You've been a break through the whole ugly mess. I left him watering his gardenia and headed for the residence of one Mr. Bertram Kalmus. The apartment house was about 10 blocks away, and with the money I had in my pocket, all taxicabs started looking like iron claws with four wheels. I walked.
3: Yes?
0: How do you mean that?
3: Yes, I don't want any.
0: Oh, and I've got a pretty good sales talk.
3: I never buy anything unless I have a demonstration.
0: My middle name is Semper Paratus. Like the Coast Guard, I'm always prepared.
3: I suppose I could top that, but I'm getting tired of trying to close the door on your foot. What is it you want?
0: I hate to admit it, but I'm looking for Bertram Kalmus.
3: My husband.
0: Good for him. Is he in?
3: No, but he will be any minute. And for the boss.
0: This hat, I believe, is his.
3: What blonde's apartment did it turn up in?
0: It was found in the gutter in Flatbush.
3: Well, Flatbush is a little out of his territory, but the gutter sounds familiar. It's that stain all over it.
0: Blood? Does your husband bleed a lot?
3: Not recently. We've been getting along. Are you from the police?
0: I'm a detective.
3: Oh. Come in.
0: I'd hate to be selling brushes.
3: I'd have slammed the door on your face.
0: Oh, well, then I made an impression.
3: Perhaps. Let's just say you're waiting for a sacrifice to move you to second base. Won't you sit down?
0: Thanks. What happens when I round third?
3: And that depends on your batting average, Mr.
0: Diamond, Mrs. Kalmus.
3: That fits.
0: Now, getting back to a very dull subject, does this hat belong to your husband?
3: I don't know. It looks like one of his. Has it got any initials in the band?
0: Mm-hmm. BK.
3: When did you find it?
0: I didn't. The cab driver picked it up this morning.
3: And it isn't my husband's blood. He left about a half an hour ago to do some shopping, and he was very bloodless.
0: No cuts on his head?
3: No cuts. He came in around 2 this morning. He'd been drinking, but he wasn't cut up. Oh, here he is now. I hope we can discuss baseball another time.
4: Well, I got all the things you wanted, didn't it?
3: Bert, this is Mr. Diamond. He's a detective.
4: Yeah? Well, how are you?
0: Fine, Mr. Kalmus. Tell me, is this your hat?
4: My hat? Let me see it. Why, no, it isn't.
0: The hat store on Fifth Avenue says they sold it to you.
4: Well, I can't help what they say. That's not my hat.
3: Are you sure, darling? It was found in a gutter.
4: I don't care if they found it on a Yale man in the Harvard Club. It's not mine.
0: Well, I guess I'll have to take your word for it.
4: Wait. Isn't that blood on the hat?
0: Yeah. Well, goodbye, Mrs. Kalmus. Mr. Kalmus, nice meeting you both.
4: I'll see you to the door.
3: I can do it.
4: I know you can, dear. Coming, Mr. Diamond?
0: Sure.
3: Bye. Come back again, Mr. Diamond.
0: Well, goodbye, Mr. Kalmus.
4: Where can I call you?
0: What?
4: I can't explain now. Where can I call you in about a half an hour?
0: My office. It's in the book.
4: You'll hear from me, but please don't do anything until then.
0: Okay. Half an hour. Then I go to the police with this hat.

0: Was?
1: Mr. Diamond, this is Bert Calmus.
0: Yeah?
1: Yes, I couldn't say anything to you in front of my wife. That is my hat.
0: Well, I thought so. Why did you deny it?
1: Well, I was out with a pal last night. There was a fight over a girl. I didn't want to mention it in front of my wife.
0: Oh, how did the blood get on the hat?
1: My friend got hit on the head, and I loaned him my hat to cover up the wound.
0: What was it doing in a gutter in Flatbush?
1: I really don't know. My friend left with the girl, and I went right home.
0: Well, who is this friend of yours? I think something may have happened to him.
1: Well, I called him this morning, and he seemed very nervous about something, and he asked me to come over. I'm in the lobby of this hotel right now.
0: He's probably just worried about the girl he picked up. As long as the blood on the hat was from a cut on his head, I don't think there's too much to worry about.
1: No, Mr. Diamond, I think it's more than that. He's my employer, and I know him pretty well. I do wish you'd come over.
0: Well, all right, Mr. Calmus. What's the address?
1: The Whitsitt Hotel on East 54th Street. I'll meet you in the lobby.
0: Don't ask me why I started getting that lousy feeling when all I had was a bloody hat, a gun, and a pretty good explanation for one of the items. But there it was, that jammed-up feeling in the pit of my stomach, like I just swallowed a whole pineapple. Something was wrong, and I wanted to find out what. So I hurried over to the Whitsitt Hotel and met Calmus in the lobby.
2: I'm glad you came, Mr. Diamond. I just put in a call to George's room, and someone else answered.
0: So what?
2: Well, the man asked a lot of questions, like who I was and why I... What did I want with George? And...
0: Oh, I take it George is your friend of last night.
2: Yes, George Watkins. He's the president of the firm I work for.
0: Well, let's go up. When someone starts asking questions like that on the phone, it begins to sound like the police have moved in. Come on.

0: Yeah. Oh, hello, Walt. Rick, what are you doing here?
1: Fair question. I'll answer yours if you'll do the same for me. I came up to see a Mr. George Watkins.
0: So did I.
2: Well, what's the matter? Is George in some kind of trouble?
0: Who's this guy?
1: Oh, he's a friend of Watkins. Works for him.
0: Oh, yeah? Well, come on in.
2: George. George, what's going on here?
3: You better let the lieutenant tell you, Bert. I can't think anymore.
1: What's the charge, Walt?
0: Murder.
2: Murder?
0: We got a call from a girl last night who said a man named George Watkins killed someone in her apartment. When we got over there, we found the girl dead, too.
2: Oh, well, you must have the wrong man, Inspector. George
0: Wouldn't... Lieutenant. And I'm sure you think George wouldn't, but he just confessed.
2: George?
3: Yes, Bert, I killed the man. But I didn't kill her. The man came in and tried to strangle her. She told me to get the gun in the drawer, and when the man wouldn't let her go, I shot him.
0: That isn't what the girl told us. She said she took this guy home after he'd been in a fight, and when they got to her apartment, he made a pass just as her boyfriend came in. Then Watkins shot him and ran out. We figure he got excited, and when he had time to think about it, he went back and killed the only other witness.
3: I didn't kill the girl. I never went back there at all. I came straight here.
1: Now, Walt, Mr. Kalmus here was with him up until the time he left with the girl.
0: Is that right, Mr. Kalmus?
2: Why, yes, sir.
1: Now, there was a previous fight, and Watkins got that cut on his head. Mr. Kalmus loaned him his hat to cover the wound.
2: That's right, sir.
1: And, by the way, Walt, what caliber was the murder weapon?
0: .38, but we haven't found the gun yet.
1: Here, check this one with ballistics.
0: How'd you find this?
1: Cab driver named Hennessy brought it into me this morning. Found it lying with a hat.
0: Did you ever see this gun before, Watkins?
3: No, I told you I don't own a gun.
1: Walt, what time do you figure he killed the man and the girl?
0: The coroner fixed the time of death about 1 o'clock this morning.
1: How long were you at this girl's apartment, Mr. Watkins?
3: Why, about 5 minutes before her boyfriend came in. I shot him and left immediately.
1: And you don't remember taking your hat or the gun?
0: What are you getting at, Rick? This is an open and shut case. He admits killing one of them, but he won't admit the other killing because he knows it was premeditated.
1: Oh, just a hunch, Walt, just a hunch. Mr. Watkins, would you mind telling me just what happened after the girl's boyfriend started choking you?
3: Well, I grabbed a gun out of the dresser near the kitchen and I shot him. And the girl told me to get out, that she'd take care of things, so I dropped the gun and ran.
1: Did you hear anything else? Anything unusual?
3: No. But, yes, now that you mention it, I did hear something, but it slipped my mind until now.
1: What did you hear?
3: Well, I don't know whether I can describe it or not. It sounded like someone had opened a bottle of flat champagne.
0: What are you getting at, Rick?
1: Oh, wait a minute, Walt. When did you hear this noise?
3: Right after I shot the man. I remember wondering if someone hadn't opened a bottle in the kitchen.
1: Is that where the noise came from?
3: Yes, I think so.
1: All right, if I go over and case the scene, Walt?
0: We've done that.
1: Yeah, but you weren't looking for something. Why don't you come with me, Mr. Kalmus? I'd like to talk with you. What's the address, Walt?
0: 16 West 113th Street.
2: Well, now, look, don't worry too much, George. I can handle the business, and in the meantime, I'll do everything to get you off.
3: Thanks, Bert.
0: Now, you wait a minute, Rick. If you think you know something...
1: Walt!
0: Yeah?
2: Bye.
1: Kalmus and I went downstairs and took a cab over to 16 West 113th Street. It was a middle-class apartment house in Flatbush, a four-story brownstone. I let Kalmus pay the fare, and we went in. I wonder what floor it's on.
2: Well, should tell on the mailboxes. Yeah, here it is. Nan Phillips, 206.
1: Well, let's go up. What do you do for Mr. Watkins?
2: I'm his vice president. That's why I took him out last night. I wanted to interest him in a new account. I just can't imagine him killing anyone, but... I guess people do funny things when they lose their heads.
1: Ah, yeah. 206. Well, here it is.
4: Yeah?
1: Hello.
4: Oh, no.
1: Good afternoon, Sergeant Otis.
4: What do you want, Diamond?
1: Well, I want to stand out here in the hall and count the hairs in your 5 o'clock shadow. Now, let us in. The lieutenant said it was all right.
4: Okay, comic.
1: Mr. Kalmus, meet Sergeant Otis.
4: How are you?
2: Hello, Sergeant.
1: Otis, make like a policeman and point out the circumstances in this killing, will you?
4: Well, I don't know why I should, Shamus, but if the lieutenant sent you over, I guess I'll have to. Two bodies was over there by the window, lying pretty close together. The killer, that Watkins fellow, was standing about here in the center of the room.
1: With his back to the kitchen door.
4: Yeah. He shot them both from about here. Hey, what are you looking for?
5: Oh, I like to get out on my hands and knees. It's cooler.
4: And it won't do you no good to start looking for fancy clues. The guy already confessed.
1: Well.
4: Hey, what do you got there?
1: Just a wad.
4: So, you got some wadding from the murder gun. You better give it here.
1: Sure. But hang on to it, Otis, and be sure to give it to the lieutenant. Maybe you haven't noticed, but murder guns don't throw this much wadding unless you can kill someone with a blank cartridge.
4: What?
1: Don't let it throw you. Mr. Calmus, I've got some things to do. Can I drop you somewhere?
2: Well, no thanks. Now that Mr. Watkins can't take care of the office, I'd better go down and check over some things. But I'll keep in touch with you, Mr. Diamond.
1: You do that.
4: Now, wait a minute, Diamond.
1: Oh, stop trying to figure it out, Otis. You'll snap your wig. I was getting close to something. I wanted to tie the ends together before it caught up with me. I had a big fat hunch that Watkins had been framed good, and the more I found out, the more it looked like a killer was still loose. The whole setup had been screwy from the first. Why would a guy lose his hat and drop his gun in the same place? Or, if he threw them both away, why wouldn't he burn the hat and throw the gun in the river? Nobody's frightened enough to lay them side by side in the gutter. I learned a lot since this morning, and I was certain of one thing. The killer tried to make it look good, but he was an awful amateur. I knew something else, too. Amateurs can be awfully mean sometimes when you corner them. I put in a call to Walt and told him what I had, and then I asked him to give me half an hour and meet me at Mrs. Calmus's flat. I grabbed another cab, and 20 minutes later, I was sitting on a long couch next to Mrs. Calmus. It's easy to get that crowded feeling, even on a long couch. You just both sit on the same cushion.
6: Comfy?
1: Oh, yeah. What kind of perfume is that?
6: My sin.
1: Past or future tense?
6: Your rounding second. Mm. What brought you back, Mr. Diamond?
1: Oh, I want to ask a couple of questions.
6: Past or future tense?
1: What time did your husband get in last night?
6: I told you about 2 o'clock. Why?
1: Do you know if he knows a girl named Nan Phillips?
6: I really don't know.
1: Oh. All right, just a few more questions, and then we'll get back to that perfume.
6: I'll think ahead.
1: You said you'd been getting along with your husband. Would you mind explaining that?
6: Certainly, I like nice things, and lately he's been buying them for me.
1: Oh, what's your husband's salary?
6: About $15,000 a year.
1: Ooh. Could he afford to buy you these things?
6: Well, he told me he was getting a raise, and then he'd gotten a big advance. What's this all about?
2: Maybe I'd better tell
6: you. Bert, I didn't hear you.
1: I did.
6: What are you doing with that gun?
2: I'm going to use it. I found Mr. Diamond making passes at my wife, and I shot him.
6: Are you crazy?
1: Don't ask him that. He's allowed to start thinking about it. You can't shoot me and get away with it, Calmus. What are you going to do with your wife? She won't back you up.
2: No, I guess she wouldn't. All right, both of you, get up and walk downstairs to my car.
6: Bert, what are you doing?
1: Your husband killed 2 people last night, Mrs. Calmus. Now he's going to try and cover because he guessed I knew how it was done.
6: You're not going to kill me, too.
2: Get moving.
6: Bert, please.
4: Go on.
1: Better do as he says.
6: Why did you kill anyone, Bert?
1: He wanted to frame his boss. I'll bet when the company checks, they'll find out he's had his hand in the till.
2: They won't find out, Mr. Diamond. With Mr. Watkins' book for murder, I'm next in line for president. I'll be able to fix the book so it will look like he took the money, too.
6: Is that where you got the money for all those things you've been buying from me?
1: You shot the man and the girl from the kitchen with a silencer, didn't you, Bertram?
2: That's right. I knew you were onto something when you discovered that wad from the blank cartridge.
1: I was onto something a long time before that.
2: Yeah? All right, come on. Over to that gray sedan, and remember, I've still got this gun in my pocket.
1: You're an amateur, Bertram.
2: Is that right?
1: Sure. I knew you had something to do with it when we got over to the girl's apartment. I didn't know what floor it was on, and you looked in the mailboxes.
2: That's the best way to find an apartment, isn't it?
1: Yeah, but not once at any time did anyone mention the dead girl's name. But you knew it and found it on the mailbox.
2: All right, stop right here. Open the door, Jean, and get in first. The front seat.
6: Bert, please.
2: Get in. All right. Now you, Mr. Diamond, you're going to drive.
1: You know, I left my license in my other suit.
2: Stop stalling.
1: I had to do something to stall for just a second because over Bertram's shoulder I spotted a prowl car sliding up to the curb and good old Walt was climbing out. Bertram, would you mind answering just one question?
2: What is it?
1: The gun that Watkins thought he killed the man with was loaded with blanks, wasn't it?
2: Sure. I killed the guy from the kitchen with a silencer.
1: The whole thing was rigged, huh? The man and the girl were supposed to stage that fight, and Watkins was supposed to shoot the guy with the dummy slug.
2: You said one question. Now get in the car.
7: All right, Calmus, don't move.
2: What? Why, you...
7: Duck, Rick!
2: That was a close one.
1: You're so right, Walt. Take his gun. I think you'll find it's the one that Watkins fired the blanks from.
4: How is he?
1: On his way. Hey, Bertram.
4: I'll go call the wagon.
1: Bertram.
2: Yes?
1: You want to tie the ends together?
2: I paid the girl and the man to stage the fight. I told them I wanted to frame George and blackmail him.
1: So you framed him with a double murder instead. Why?
2: I've been stealing money from the company. How'd you know it was me?
1: Well, knowing the girl's name, for one thing, and your wife told me you'd gotten in about two.
2: Oh.
1: You told me over the phone you went straight home after the fight in the cafe. The killing took place about one. Watkins said he'd been at the girl's for 5 minutes. About 15 to get to her place, so that meant you all left the cafe around 12:30. It doesn't take an hour and a half to get... Hey, Bertram.
6: Simon.
1: Huh?
6: I don't think Bert can hear you.
1: Yeah. Well, it was a pretty dull story anyway.

0: Well, the wagon got there, and I briefed Walt on everything that had happened. They took Mrs. Kalmus home and released Watkins. It was a stinking hot afternoon, and I needed something cool to bring me down to normal, so I headed for 975 Park Avenue, a tall lemonade with a mind of its own and a curvaceous redhead with the same gimmick.
1: Yes? Oh, good afternoon, Mr. Diamond.
0: Afternoon, Francis. Miss Asherin?
1: Yes, sir. She's in the study, reading.
0: Thanks, Francis. How about something cool?
1: Yes, sir. Right away, sir.
2: Hi.
0: Hi. Wow, you look cool enough. That's a nice getup.
2: You like it? It's the newest thing.
0: Yeah, I saw it in a magazine. What do you do if it shrinks?
2: Oh, silly.
0: No, I'm concerned. You might get raided.
2: Don't you like it?
0: Yes, ma'am.
2: What do you think of me?
0: Ah, you're adorable. You're beautiful and you're cute.
2: Hey, that sounds like a song.
0: Uh-huh. Come here.
2: No, not now. Sing it. It's cute.
0: That's too hot.
2: I'm rather cool.
0: Well, I was only lukewarm until I spotted that play suit.
2: Go on. A, you're adorable.
0: Okay, but then I want to play. Get it? Play? Play suit?
2: That was dandy.
0: Oh, yeah, I know.
2: Go on.
0: A, you're adorable. B, you're so beautiful. C, you're a cutie full of charm. D, you're a darling. And E, you're exciting. And F,

0: J, we're like Jack and Jill. K, you're so kissable. L is the love light in your eyes.
1: Rick.
0: M, do you want me to finish?
1: I love you.
0: Oh, you're sweet. Come here.
1: Mm-hmm.
2: Just one moment, sir.
0: Yes, Francis?
2: I'm not going to be embarrassed again. Here's your lemonade.
0: Thank you, Francis.
2: Oh, it's nothing, sir. A, you're adorable. B, you're so beautiful.
3: You have just heard Richard Diamond, Private Detective, starring Dick Powell. Helen was played by Virginia Gregg, Lieutenant Levinson by Ed Begley. Also in our cast were Wilms Herbert, Byron Kane, Loreen Tuttle, Paul Frees, and Wally Mayer. Music was under the direction of Frank Worth. Richard Diamond is written by Blake Edwards and directed by William P. Rousseau. Now, this is Eddie King inviting you to be with us again at the same time next week when we will again bring you Dick Powell as Richard Diamond, Private Detective. This is NBC, the National Broadcasting Company.

0: What was that address again, Mary?
1: 2400 Wallace Street. It should be in the next block, Blackie.
0: You want me to wait after I drop you off?
1: Well, that depends on what you've got to do. If it's something that might lead you into trouble, wait for me.
0: Well, you know I never get into trouble, Mary. It's only the criminals I go after that get into it.
1: Well, that's the way it's been up till now. But every time you leave me, I start to worry.
0: Don't you trust me, lady?
1: Oh, Blackie, you know how important you are to me.
0: Well, I'm kind of important to me, too, Mary. Now, stop worrying. And here's that 2400 address. I'll pick you up in half an hour, if you like.
1: Well, I don't know how long I'll be. You better go, and I'll take a cab. But, Blackie, please.
0: I promise not to get hit by some gangster's bullet, if only because we have a date tonight, okay?
1: Sure.
0: I'll see you tonight. My cold ought to be better by then.
1: Well, I certainly hope so. Bye.
0: Bye.
2: Morning. What can I do for you?
1: I'm Mary Wesley. I phoned you earlier this morning.
2: Oh, that's right. You did. Sit down.
1: Thank you.
2: Okay. What's your problem, Miss Wesley?
1: First, is this as good a private detective agency as you advertise?
2: We're modest, Miss Wesley. Or even better than that.
1: Well, we'll soon find out. I have a difficult job for you.
2: Harder they are, the better we like them. What do you want us to do?
1: I want you to follow someone.
2: Shadowing's easy, Miss Wesley. So easy we sometimes hate to take money for. Oh, but we will.
1: Well, I think you'll find it rather hard to follow this person. And whatever the cost, I'll pay it. Money is no object.
2: Then what is the object in following this man?
1: Well, that's not important. I just want you to follow him everywhere he goes. Now, don't let him out of your sight for 1 minute. I want you to get a detailed report on everything he does. But everything.
2: Can do. My man will watch him every minute. Now, just one little detail. What's the name of the guy you want shadowed?
1: His name is Boston Blackie.
3: And now back to Dick Calmer as Boston Blackie. Enemy to those who make him an enemy. Friend to those who have no friend.
4: Hello, boss.
5: Hello, Tommy. Where you been?
4: Me? I've been...
5: No, don't tell me. I know. Gone down to the Herald building to get your newspaper off the truck again.
4: But I had a boss. I just had to see what Dick Dash Detective did to Peach Face, and I couldn't wait.
5: You'd take your sweet time about going to see your dying mother, but you can't wait for the paper to come out to see what happens to Dick Dash.
4: Ah, boss, sometimes I wait for the paper to be delivered.
5: You wait for the paper when you won't, don't wake up till just before it's delivered. Now, look, sit down. I want to talk to you.
4: You want to see Dick Dash? He's going to take the fuzz off Peach Face's kiss,
5: look,
4: Annie.
5: Sit down, or I'll take the nose off yours. Now, we got this new stick-up racket going, and it's going great. But it can be greater.
4: Yeah, I know. We've been doing awful good lately, ain't we?
5: Yeah, but it's only the beginning. Now, listen, Tommy, I want...
4: Want me to duck, boss?
5: No, just sit where you are. I might need you.
4: Oh, I get it.
5: Come in.
0: Hello, Fredericks.
5: Well, Boston Blackie, what do you want down here? As if it would make any difference to me.
0: Any other time, Fredericks, I'd resent talk like that. Now I'm taking it.
5: Well, what's the rover boy got roving around in his mind? You know Tommy, don't you?
0: Who'd want to?
4: Look, Blackie, maybe I...
0: Sit down, small stuff. I came here to see your boss, not to clip you.
4: Oh, is that so? Well, kid, let's start something right now.
5: Shut up, Tommy.
4: Okay.
5: Blackie may want something here, but I don't think it's trouble.
0: You're right, Fredericks. It's a job.
5: A job? I didn't think you worked, Blackie. Except on people like us.
0: Well, the time has come when I think I ought to work with people like you. It's all right. Laugh if you want, Fredericks, but I need money. That's not funny to me.
5: You broke, Blackie? I don't believe it.
0: I'll tell you how broke I am. You're in a good racket. The risk is high, but so is the take. I want in.
5: Oh, now, Blackie, please, aren't you being just a little corny? You don't think I'd trust you within a mile of me when I'm doing a job, do you?
0: I didn't expect you to, no. But you could give me a chance. Find out if you can trust me. Then if you can, let me in. I could be a big help to you.
5: Now, that's the first thing you've said that I can believe, Blackie. I'll tell you what I'll do. You can come in on a job with us tonight.
0: All right.
5: Now, wait a minute. I'm no sucker. You're in on my terms.
0: I'm listening.
5: There may be trouble. And if there is, and if I have the slightest idea that you were responsible, I'll kill you before you can move an eyelash.

0: Hello?
1: Mary, this is Blackie.
0: Oh, Blackie, I called your apartment 10 times since I got home and you weren't there. Now, where are you?
1: In a phone booth on Wheaton Street. I've just come from seeing Fredericks.
0: Seeing him or trying to see him?
1: I saw him. And he didn't see through me. Well, not completely. But he's ruined our date tonight.
0: Well, I don't mind that too much, as long as you got what you wanted. Only be careful, please, Blackie. For me.
1: I'll do my best. I'm going out with Fredericks tonight. Sort of a trial. I'll be with him from 8 till midnight when we pull a job.
0: Well, then, I won't see you till tomorrow?
1: Yeah, that's the way it looks. How did you do with your end of the deal?
0: Oh, don't worry. A man from the Brown Detective Agency will follow you everywhere you go. He'll see everything you do.
1: Good. Now all I have to do is hope that Inspector Faraday doesn't interfere. Because if I'm in the groove tonight, Fredericks and his boys will be in the bag tomorrow.
2: Keep moving through the bushes till you're under that first window there, Blackie.
1: All right, Fredericks.
2: And Tommy and Bill will drop the stuff down to us.
1: Yeah.
2: Hey, you did a good job on that lock, Blackie.
1: Thanks. That's my new business from now on.
2: Yeah.
1: Hey, Fredericks, did you have to pick a place surrounded by bushes? Ouch! Those thorns hurt.
2: Yeah, you'll get a worse pain than that from this gun in your back if you cross us tonight, Blackie.
1: Why don't you stop that talk? I'm in this because I want to get something out of it. And that's all. Oh, I'm glad we're out of those bushes, though. Which window do we stay under?
2: Oh, the one just above us now.
1: Oh.
2: Hey, there's Bill up there. Toss the stuff down, Bill.
3: Okay.
1: Where's Tommy?
2: Watching the entrance of the building so Bill can work without having to be his own lookout.
3: Hey, down there. Catch.
1: I got it. Hey, what is this stuff?
2: Just something that's easier to steal than earn.
1: One guess. Money, huh?
2: Good guess.
3: Hey, Bill. Yeah, boss?
2: We're ready to make a break for it. You stick up there as a lookout till we get away.
3: Sure, boss. I'll stay up here. Hey, boss.
2: Yeah? Yeah?
3: The watchman. He's coming around the back of the building. I can see him from here. I'd better let him have it.
2: Yeah, make it snappy.
1: Wait a minute. Right up there, Bill. He'll hear you. Fredericks.
2: Well, Blackie, start talking.
1: I'll handle the watchman, okay with you?
2: Okay, but do it fast.
1: I'm on my way. I ought to be able to tag him just before he comes around the corner of the building.
2: I'll wait here, Blackie. Only don't get cute. Just don't get cute.
4: Something awful funny's going on here.
1: Good night, Fred. I tagged him, Fredericks. He won't move for a while.
2: You better shoot him, Blackie. If he's alive, you'll know what you look like.
1: You're the boss, boss. Well, Fredericks, I knocked him off. We'd better get going now.
2: Okay, Blackie, that was nice shooting. All right, come on. That shot will bring the cops here in no time.
1: Believe me, I'm not waiting around to say hello to them. Let's go.
2: Yeah.
1: For some reason or other, I don't mind the thorns on these bushes as much as I did.
2: Maybe it's because you don't have a gun in your back now.
1: What does that mean?
2: That you're okay, Blackie. I can use you. Shooting that watchman set you in solid.
1: Thanks. Hey, there's Tommy at the car. Where's Bill?
2: Probably still in the building. But he'll get away. If he doesn't, so what? I've got you to take his place.
5: I'm awful proud of what you did last night, Blackie. I think we ought to celebrate.
1: Suits me. Like to go to the Carlton tonight?
5: You talked me into it.
1: We're celebrating a little early, you know, honey. I'm in the Fredericks gang, all right, but I still have to find out where the next job is so I can have Faraday there to grab them.
5: What would the inspector do without you? And for that matter, what would I do?
1: Oh, that's what I like, an interruption when the conversation was getting good. Come in.
4: Hello, Blackie.
1: Hello, Faraday, old pal. Mary and I were planning to go out to celebrate. Want to join us?
4: Blackie, when you and Miss Wesley go out, she's going home. And you're probably going downtown with me.
1: You mean there's a doubt in your mind?
4: Not much of a one, I'll tell you that. Blackie, you've been trying to get something on a guy named Fredericks, huh?
1: Don't look now, Inspector, but I've practically gotten what I want. I was on a job with him last night.
4: That's what I thought. You shot the watchman on that job, didn't you?
1: Sure, with blanks.
4: Blanks? Since when would a blank cartridge kill a man?
5: What?
4: That watchman was found shot to death, Blackie.
1: Well, listen, we...
4: Not that it should be any news to you.
5: Blackie.
1: Hold it, Mary. You know how wrong Faraday generally is. Inspector, for your information, I went on that job last night to get evidence you need, and I did shoot the watchman, just as I said. But I used a blank cartridge, and that's definite.
4: Maybe, only I don't believe it. Let me see your gun.
6: Sure, if you want to. But I've taken the blanks out and reloaded it with real bullets.
4: That's all. You never had blanks in it, Blanky. Blanks don't kill people, and that watchman you shot is dead.
6: Are you serious?
4: You're the one who makes jokes, not me.
6: Wait a minute, Faraday. I didn't kill anybody. This was part of a plan, and I have an alibi.
4: Yeah?
6: Mary hired a detective to follow me everywhere I went. He was there when I fired at that watchman, and he must have seen that watchman get up as soon as Fredericks and I ran away.
4: What?
6: I wanted in on the Fredericks gang so I could turn them over to you. Mary hired a private detective, so if something like this happened, I'd be in the clear.
5: Uh-huh. A private detective from the Brown Agency, Inspector Faraday. He saw what Blackie did, and he'll prove that the watchman wasn't really shot by Blackie.
4: Well, let's have him prove it.
5: Okay, I'll call the agency right away.
4: I hope this guy saw what happened, Blackie.
6: He saw everything, Faraday. He was instructed not to let me get out of his sight. And that agency has good men.
4: I got a good mind not to even wait to find out.
6: You've got a good mind. Your mind is so dull, you could be arrested for carrying a blunt instrument. Now, just wait till you hear what this detective has to say.
4: I'll wait.
7: Brown Detective Agency, Brown speaking.
5: Mr. Brown, this is Mary Wesley.
7: Oh, Miss Wesley, glad you called. I've been trying to get in touch with you for hours.
5: Well, I haven't been home all day. Mr. Brown, I want you to speak to Inspector...
7: Well, Miss Wesley, I'm afraid I have to give you an unpleasant report.
5: Huh?
7: My man lost Boston Blackie's trail late this afternoon. Couldn't find a trace of him after that.
8: And now, back to Boston Blackie. A man named Fredericks heads a stick-up gang, and in an effort to trap him, Boston Blackie joins him in a robbery. During the robbery, Blackie shoots a watchman. A private detective was supposed to be following Blackie to testify, if necessary, that the watchman got up after the shot because Blackie used blanks. It turns out, though, the watchman is found, shot, and killed. And when it is learned that the private detective lost Blackie's trail before the robbery, Blackie has no way of proving that he didn't kill the man. As we return to our story, Faraday prepares to take Blackie to jail for murder.
6: Faraday, you have to listen to me.
4: I'll listen to you in the lineup, Blackie. And when I get you into that light in the detective bureau... I want you to talk plenty.
6: I like the light I'm under right now. Have you ever seen a prettier chandelier?
4: I've never seen a prettier mess than you're in right now.
5: Inspector Faraday, please, now let Blackie...
4: Quiet, Miss Wesley,
5: but
4: huh?
5: But, Inspector, all Blackie needs is a little time, and then he'll find the man who killed that watchman.
4: You've been around Blackie so much, you're beginning to think like him.
6: If you'd stick around, maybe you'd start thinking, period. Give me just a few hours, and I'll clear this up for you, Faraday. I promise you.
4: It's clear enough already, Blackie. So you're going to headquarters. And no tricks.
6: Why, you know I'd never pull a trick on you.
4: No, not much. But this time you don't get a chance. Turn around, Blackie. I want you back to me.
6: It's impolite.
4: All right, apologize to Emily Post later. Turn around, I said. This time I'm going to make sure there are no tricks.
6: Faraday, you're making a mistake.
4: Sure, I know.
6: All right, my back is turned.
5: Oh, Inspector, won't you listen?
4: And not to you, Miss Wesley, so be quiet.
5: No.
4: All right, Blackie, take your gun out of your pocket, then put both hands over your head.
6: With my gun in one hand?
4: Yeah, with your gun in one hand, pointing at the ceiling. You can't shoot me with your gun in that position. I can walk over and take it.
6: You're clever, Inspector. All right, my gun is in my hand and my hands are in the air.
4: And I'm coming up behind you and...
5: Blackie, what's happening?
4: Hey, the lights. Blackie, come back here. Come back, where are you going?
6: The same place the light in that chandelier just went, Inspector. Out!
9: This guy, Dick Dash, sure is great, boy. Sure is great.
10: What do you do all night, Tommy? Wait up for Dick Dash to come out in the morning?
11: Yeah, he went down and got on at the newspaper truck again this morning, boys. Yeah. I think the guy's nuts.
10: Well, I'm glad you're not, Bill. Smart work after the stick-up last night. What made you get down to make sure that watchman was dead?
11: This sap looked up when you and Blackie ducked through the bushes, boss.
10: Oh.
11: I was still watching in the second-story window. I saw him.
9: Hey, boss... Dick Dash has Peach Face backed into a potato
10: Shut up
9: peeler.
10: About Dick Dash, will you, Tommy?
9: All right.
10: So, you shot the watchman yourself, huh, Bill?
11: Yeah, and just in time, too. He was just getting up. I let him have it, and that was all. You know, I wasn't surprised that guy was alive. Didn't trust Blackie.
10: Yeah, I almost didn't. I sure don't now.
11: Think we better get out of town?
10: No, not yet. Blackie will be here pretty soon. He knows the score. He knows what's happened to him, and he'll be here to make sure something happens to us. Tommy.
9: Hmm?
10: Tommy, you put down those funnies and listen to me.
9: Oh, sure, boss.
10: Look, you get in this closet here.
9: In the closet? What for?
10: Insurance.
9: What are you talking
10: Blackie
9: about?
10: Blackie may be here to cause trouble. If he does, he'll be standing with his back to the closet when he starts it. I want you to come out and finish it. And him.
9: Oh, yeah, sure. Dick Dash did something like this once. Sure, boss. I'll listen from in here. If he gets tough, well, just leave it to me.
10: Leave Dick Dash out here. You can't read in the closet anyway. Bill.
11: Yeah?
10: First chance we have, let's get rid of that guy.
11: Yeah, that comic detective of his gets on my nerves, too. Guy goes nuts waiting to find out what's going to happen the next day.
10: Well, he's not the only guy who's nuts about those things. I'm just getting so, I don't like the guy anymore.
11: Uh-oh.
10: Yeah, all the odds, that's Blackie. If he starts something, you know what to do.
11: Yeah.
10: Come in.
6: Hello, Fredericks. Hello, Bill.
10: Hi.
11: Hi.
6: Well, 3 out of 4 of us are here. Where's Tommy?
11: Out getting his funny papers.
6: Getting them a little late this morning, isn't he?
11: Yeah.
6: Well, I'll take care of you two before he gets here and then handle him.
11: What?
6: Don't reach for your gun, Bill.
11: Tough, aren't you, Blackie?
6: You'll find out, both of you. Okay, reach, and turn your back to me.
10: What's wrong, Blackie?
6: You know what's wrong. That watchman was found dead, and Faraday thinks I killed him.
10: Well, you shot him, remember? Cozy, weren't you, Blackie?
6: I thought so at the time. I'm a little cozier now, though. Tommy! Out of that closet.
11: Nobody's in the closet, Blackie.
6: No? Then what's the comic page of this paper lying around here for? Tommy's here, all right, and he's in there. You coming out, Tommy? Want a personal invitation? All right. Neither of you guys get cute now. You won't like what happens if you do.
11: There's nobody in there, Blackie.
6: All right, Tommy, out. No? Okay, I'll drag you out.
3: Okay,
6: come on, you little...
9: I did it, boss. Just like in Dick Dash Detective. When he yanked open the door, I let him have it. Blackie will be out for an hour.
10: Good. This is the only place he knows about where he can find any of us. I'll beat it, both of you. I'll get in touch with you. Maybe we're out of business in this town. But after Faraday picks him up, I guarantee you, so's Boston Blackie.
5: Oh.
12: Hello, Mary. Sorry to wake you up.
5: Oh, Blackie, where you been?
12: Most of yesterday, I was unconscious on the floor of Frederick's office.
5: Blackie.
12: I'm all right now, except that I still have my cold, and most of the night I've been hiding from the police.
5: Oh, well, don't come up here. My apartment's being watched, and not because the police think I'm cute.
12: I know, they think I'm cute. Oh. Well, I do have a cute bump on my jaw.
5: Blackie, go to see Faraday and try to explain what really happened.
12: No, Mary, he's got no reason to believe me yet, and I've got to be free in order to clear myself.
5: Well, how are you going to start?
12: I'm not sure yet. Of course, I know who killed that watchman.
5: Yeah?
12: It's one of Frederick's men. Oh. But I have no proof, and I've got to find Frederick's, if I can.
5: Oh, Blackie, please. Now, don't do anything foolish. If you haven't found what you want by morning, give yourself up. Oh, please. I'm scared.
12: Think how scared Frederick's ought to be about now. Well, I've got one lead on how to get to him. Yeah. A lead that has to do with the comic pages. Only believe me, it isn't very funny.
13: Okay, number 6, you're all loaded. Get rolling.
14: Okay.
13: Oh, hole number 7. You got to haul a few hundred more this time.
14: Hey, you.
13: Yeah?
14: Sorry to bother you when you're busy.
13: Hey, I know who you are. You're Boston Blackie, I mean. Hey, you're in an awful jam, Blackie.
6: I know I am, and I'm here to get out of it. Some guy comes here almost every morning to buy a paper off one of these trucks.
13: Yeah, sure does. Well, he hasn't been here this morning. Well, not yet, I mean.
6: Well, look, when he gets here, I want to talk to him.
13: Oh, sure, Blackie. Want me to point him out to you?
6: No, I know what he looks like. Only it's late, and looks like he's not going to show up.
13: Yeah, could be. Sure would like to help you, Blackie, if I could. Okay, number 6, you're all loaded. Get rolling.
14: Okay.
13: Oh, hole number 7. You got to haul a few hundred more this time.
14: Hey, you.
13: Yeah?
14: Sorry to bother you when you're busy.
13: Hey, I know who you are. You're Boston Blackie, I mean. Hey, you're in an awful jam, Blackie.
6: I know I am, and I'm here to get out of it. Some guy comes here almost every morning to buy a paper off one of these trucks.
13: Yeah, he sure does. Well, he hasn't been here this morning. Well, not yet, I mean.
6: Well, look, when he gets here, I want to talk to him.
13: Oh, sure, Blackie. Want me to point him out to you?
6: No, I know what he looks like. Only it's late, and looks like he's not going to show up.

0: Looks like he's not going to show up.
1: Yeah, could be. Sure would like to help you, Blackie, if I could. I'm sorry.
0: All right. Okay. Thanks, anyhow.
1: Blackie.
0: Yeah?
1: The guy you were talking about. Here he is now.
0: That's the guy, all right. Give me that paper and tell him to step behind this truck to get it.
1: Okay. Oh, but Blackie...
0: Give me that paper, quick.
1: Oh, sure. Here you are.
0: Now, send that guy back here and don't tell him who he's going to meet.
1: Okay.
2: Say, mister, I'll have one of those papers this morning. I gotta see Dick Dash, detective, before I leave town.
1: Oh, you're leaving town?
2: Yeah.
1: Well, there's a man behind this truck with some extra papers. He'll sell you one.
2: Thanks. Thanks a lot. Hey, you with the papers, give me one of those things. I gotta see...
0: You have to see me first, Tommy.
1: Blackie.
0: And don't reach for a gun.
1: No.
0: Don't yell. And keep your back up against that truck.
2: I didn't do nothing, Blackie. I didn't hurt nobody.
0: That watchman was more than hurt at that holdup. He was killed. And I think you killed him.
2: No, I didn't kill him. It wasn't me.
0: Who was it, then?
2: I don't know.
0: Lucky I didn't hear you, Tommy, or you'd get another clip. Now, who killed that watchman?
2: Wait, Blackie, wait, don't clip me again. It was Bill.
0: Yeah. That's all I wanted to know. Okay, where is he?
2: But he left town last night. I don't know where he went.
0: Wait,
2: honest, I don't know.
0: I'll find out where. He killed that watchman with his own gun?
2: Yeah, Blackie, yeah.
0: How do you know?
2: I heard Bill tell Fredericks.
0: Where's Fredericks?
2: I don't...
0: Tommy, I'm gonna...
2: Okay. He's living under the name of Colfax in the Walton Hotel.
0: That's different. Okay, Tommy. Here's your funny papers. Let's see how you like reading them in jail.
3: Frankie, this is the first time I've ever arrested a man and then let him go to a hotel. The things I let you get away with.
0: Faraday, you let me come here to the Walton, but you came with me, didn't you? I surrendered to you on that condition. You let me do this.
3: Yeah, I know.
0: All right. Here's 905. This is supposed to be Frederick's room.
3: And this is where I take a chance on letting you run out on me again, isn't it?
0: No, Faraday. No chandeliers.
3: And no more than 5 minutes, or I'm coming in there and arresting you for good.
0: You mean for murder, don't you?
3: You know what I mean.
0: I always do.
3: Very funny.
0: But do you? Faraday, listen at the door now. Promise you an earful.
3: Mm. You and your promises.
0: Get out of sight, Faraday.
3: I'm out of sight.
0: Well,
3: you just be sure to stay in that room.
0: Shh.
4: Yeah, who is it?
0: It's Tommy with the funny papers.
4: Just a minute.
0: Hello, Fredericks. What? Now don't close the door. I'm coming in.
5: I'll keep you out.
0: Stop pushing, Fredericks. I'm in.
4: Yeah. What do you want?
0: To finish what I started in your office last night. Only this time, no closet gimmicks. This is going to be done my way.
1: It won't do you any good to kill me, Blackie. I can tell the police you didn't really kill that watchman. I'm the only one that knows that Bill did it. I'm your only alibi. Now, you got to keep me alive.
0: Do I? We'll see about that. I see you're packing. Going somewhere?
4: Yeah, you know I got to blow town.
0: Not taking much with you. This is sort of a small valise.
4: Well, I like to travel light.
0: I want to see how light.
4: Hey, what are you looking for in that suitcase?
0: Money. The dough you got from the stick-ups. And here it is. Well, I'll take this and you.
4: Maybe you know a lot, Blackie, but it's not going to do you any good. Outside that window behind you, it's a long way down. And I'm going to see
0: you
4: find out personally.
0: Okay, Frederick.
4: Show you.
0: I've been waiting for this.
4: I'll give you.
0: Come in, Faraday.
6: Okay, I heard everything. So this guy there on the floor is the guy in back of all those robberies, huh?
0: That's him. Name is Fredericks. That character Tommy I brought down to you works for him.
6: Yeah?
0: This guy here is the boss.
6: Mm-hmm.
0: The guy who really shot and killed the watchman is a fellow named Bill. With a little coaxing, either Fredericks or Tommy will tell you where he's hiding out.
6: Good. It's going to be a lot of fun coaxing him, too. You know, Blackie, maybe it takes a little longer when we work alone on a case, but we sure get results.
0: Want to know a way we can solve cases quicker?
6: Well, I sure do.
0: On the next case, when we work alone, I'll work alone.

Hiya, fellas. This is Tommy Dorsey. The boys and I are about to slip you a bit of that sentimental jive music on these V-discs. We hope that you'll get your kicks listening and that you'll be back with us real soon.

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Is there really any danger that love is now outmoded? I'm interested especially in knowing why you wasted. True romance is so fleshly. With what have you replaced it? What is your latest foible? Is gin rummy more exquisite? 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I can't believe that love has lost its glamour, that passion is really passé. If gender is just a term in grammar, how can I ever find my way when I'm a stranger here myself? How can he ignore my available

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0: Hello, fellas. We are the three two-timers.
1: I'm Janet.
2: I'm Gladys.
3: I'm Mary Ann.
0: We'd like to come on with this V-disc, but Tommy Tucker won't let us. 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

0: starring William Holden and Alexis Smith in Submarine Command. Ladies and gentlemen, your producer, Mr. Irving Cummings.
1: Greetings from Hollywood, ladies and gentlemen. We are all aware of the perils of a submarine service and can therefore sympathize with the officer who has command over the lives of men aboard his ship. His fateful decisions are often subjected to minute scrutiny, and even his own men may stand in judgment against him. Such is the dramatic situation in tonight's play, Submarine Command. And starring in his original role in this exciting Paramount picture, we have William Holden, and as his co-star, lovely Alexis Smith. Now, Submarine Command, starring William Holden as Kenneth White and Alexis Smith as Carol. If you've ever been to San Francisco, you may have seen the United States Navy Yard at Mare Island. When the war ended, scores of submarines, battle-scarred veterans of the Pacific, tied up at Mare Island and became part of our North Pole Fleet, the Submarine Reserve. This story is about one of those ships, the USS Tiger Shark, and one of her men, Commander Kenneth White. About a year ago, Commander White had reason for wanting to see his ship again. There was a sentry on the dock, but the ship was deserted, except for memories that refused to die.
2: Well, you wanted to see her again? What are you hesitating for? Go on. Look around if you have to. But it won't make any difference. It's over. You finally know that. It was over that day 6 years ago. Look around and remember. She was never your ship anyway. She was Josh's ship. She always will be. It's funny how things can start with nothing and then pile up so fast it's hard to remember them in any kind of order. I've turned and twisted them 1,000 times looking for an answer that never comes. That afternoon, that 13th of August, 1945, the enemy had just about given up at sea. All we'd seen for days was empty ocean, gray, calm, and deserted. Not a hint that the first piece of my private jigsaw puzzle was about to drop into place. We were taking a surface run. Josh and I were on the bridge. The usual small talk.
3: Looks like a nice day for a swim, huh?
4: Oh, you wouldn't like it, Ken. That water's about 50 degrees.
3: Well, that's what we call warm back in Michigan.
4: Oh. Down in Kentucky, we chop it up and pour bourbon over it.
5: Permission to come on the bridge, sir.
4: Granted.
5: Looks like we got some business. Plane from one of the carriers forced down on the drink. There's a pilot floating around in a rubber raft.
4: Any bearings?
5: 075 from Point Yoke, about 15 miles from us.
4: All right, let's start looking for him. Come right to 310, all ahead flank.
6: Come right to 310, all ahead flank.
2: We picked up the pilot about an hour later. He'd been floating around since morning, suffering mostly from an acute case of boredom. Josh turned him over to me, and I fed him and clothed him, and then took him to my quarters to complete the report for the log.
3: You mean to tell me you're the executive officer and they hand you a room like this?
2: That's right. Now, what's your full name?
3: Mars, Peter J. How can you move in this telephone booth? Now, let's see. We were talking about Australia.
2: You were talking about Australia.
3: How lovely. You never been there?
2: Nope.
3: Oh, brother, you've been cheated. My advice to you is sue.
2: Look, I've got to finish this report. Serial number.
3: 837661. There was a little whack in Sydney on special duty. Ooh, talk about war effort.
2: What ship?
3: Ticonderoga. Hey, how can you sleep in a box like this? You know, this is the sort of punishment they should give strictly to academy guys.
2: I'm an academy guy.
3: Okay, so I'll kill myself.
2: What happened to your plane?
3: Went inland after a zero. I didn't have enough gas to get back to the carrier.
2: You get the zero?
3: Well, Natch. Not only did I... Hey, what have we here? A girl's picture, huh? Mm-hmm. To Ken, oh, my love forever, Carol. Hey, that's a very pretty wife you got.
2: She's not my wife.
3: Well, why not? When did you have your last physical? I think you minus your corpuscles.
2: No, I just couldn't pin her down. Got a mind of her own and a career. Big advertising job in San Francisco.
3: Well, all the better. Friend, if I had a girl like that, I'd get a license and marry her during lunch hour.
2: You know, I think you would.
7: Hey, Ken, some gin rummy later?
2: Yeah, if I'm still awake.
3: Oh, what a life. You mean all you guys do is loaf around here with nothing to do but pick up flyers and play a little gin?
2: Occasionally we do other things. 18 Jap ships.
3: 18? Well, I take it all back. You're a real bunch of gunslingers.
2: Yeah, all except me. I just reported aboard.
3: No action at all?
2: I was in New London most of the time, then three cruises on the Starfish. I didn't even see a chap.
3: Oh, well, what's the difference? The war's practically over. In a couple of months, we'll all be sitting in some noisy saloon drinking that dirty old whiskey and watching the girls wiggle by.
2: Tell me something, Morris.
3: Sure.
2: You ever think of anything but dames?
3: Let me see. No, never. Nothing but dames.
2: Morris's question kept bouncing around in my head. No action at all? He'd laughed it off. He could. It was a fine joke, and I appreciated it. But I wondered if it had spread to the crew and how funny they could think it was. Later that night, Josh Rice and I were in the wardroom having a cup of coffee.
8: How was it topside, Ken?
2: Oh, nice, calm, peaceful, full moon. Feels like the war's over already.
8: Well, my guess it is.
2: I wonder what's in store for us, Josh.
8: You got me. Never been around when they've wound up a war before.
2: Well, at least we're alive.
8: No, but I've got news for you. Peacetime service is no picnic either. You'll find out when you're the forgotten man. No, worse than the forgotten man, because you're still around to get into people's hair. Find yourself stuck with dull office jobs and paperwork. You'll see people out of service making big money. And all you'll have is the knowledge that if the country needs you again, it'll need you desperately.
2: Well, that's something.
8: If you're a naval officer, that has to be everything. Don't kid yourself, boy. From here on in, it'll take plenty. Well, I better get this letter off to Alice.
2: So, give her my best, will you?
8: Yeah, sure. Wonder where I'll mail this from. Captain speaking. Very well, I'll be right up. Station a tracking party, Ken. Sighted some Japs, and I think we've got business. I'll take over, Carlson.
5: Yes, sir. Now, one tanker, two small freighters, and two escorts.
8: Probably our last shot, huh? All right, let's get going. Battle station's torpedo.
5: Battle station's torpedo. Aye, aye, sir.
2: We were leveled off at 60 feet. Josh stood at the periscope a moment longer and then called me over to take his place.
8: This one's for you, Ken. You take over. Get two of them. We'll have an even 20.
2: Thanks. I'll try.
6: 60 feet, sir. Trim satisfactory.
2: Leading ship. Mark bearing. 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Downscope. 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Make ready all torpedo tubes, set depth 10 feet.
6: Make ready all tubes, set depth 10 feet.
2: Mark range.
9: Range 1300.
2: Mark bearing.
9: Bearing set.
2: Stand by.
6: Stand by.
2: Fire. We got both freighters, but the tanker had turned and was heading for the shallow water, closer to shore.
8: Take it easy, Ken. You got 19 and 20. That's all I ask.
2: What about the tanker?
8: Oh, we'd need wheels to catch her. Let's stick around till those escorts clear out, and then we'll surface, see what we can pick up. Maybe we'll find somebody who'll tell us the latest Japanese news.
2: We surfaced at daybreak. Josh, Carlson, Boyer, and I went on the bridge. In the distance, we spotted some of the freighter's survivors. And then suddenly a dive bomber was coming at us from out of the clouds.
10: Watch it, Captain! Machine guns! Get below! Get below!
11: Boy, that was close! And where do you suppose that plane was? Captain Rice! Hey, Captain!
12: Hey, look, he's bleeding. Get on the ladder, Boyer. Stand by to dive. Die! Die!
11: But the captain, he's been hit.
12: I told you to get below.
11: The captain's been hit.
12: It's too late. We're diving. Take her down to 100 feet.
2: As I slammed the hatch, I caught the last glimpse of Josh Rice. He lay on the deck, motionless, that terrible look of surprise still on his face. Maybe he was still alive. But I had no choice. We stayed below till the sonar signals read all quiet. And then Boyer, the chief torpedoman, walked up to me.
4: What about going back up, sir? He's dropped everything he has.
2: How do we know there's only one plane?
11: It'll only take a minute to get out with a rubber raft. I'll take my chances, sir. Captain Rice would do as much for any one of us. How about it, sir?
2: Would he do as much, or would he think of the ship?
11: All I know is that maybe we can still save him.
7: High-speed propellers approaching, bearing 350.
2: Left full rudder, steady on course 220.
9: Left full rudder, steady on course 220.
5: Sounds like a destroyer.
11: But the captain, you just can't leave.
12: That's enough, Boyer. Get to your station.
5: Yes, sir.
9: Contact started pinging, sir.
12: Rigged for depth charges. Rigged for silent running. They're going to make a run on us.

0: standing there, taking everything they could drop on us. But then abruptly, the attack stopped. It didn't make sense. But the destroyer was leaving, the sound signals of its engines growing fainter and fainter. And then we learned the reason why.
1: The Japs have surrendered, sir. I just got word in the radio room. They surrendered. The war is over.
0: The war was over. But nearly 3 months went by before the Tiger Shark finally headed into San Diego Harbor. Lots of ships were coming home those days, and one more sub didn't attract much attention. I was glad. The one-day warrior who had lost his captain and almost his ship in his first and only action. Carol was waiting for me on the dock, and in those first few moments, the world seemed very good again.
2: And now, darling, meet an old friend of yours.
3: Hi, if you're all through kissing her, I'll join you.
4: Pete Morris, I thought we dropped you off in Guam.
3: Well, so you did, but I hit Frisco 3 weeks ago, and we've been having a lovely time.
4: Carol, you know this character?
2: Well, 3 weeks ago I didn't.
3: But then an amazing coincidence occurred. I checked all the phone books, all the advertising agencies, and just happened to bump into her.
2: And then when we heard the Tiger Shark was coming home...
3: Well, she couldn't come all the way down here alone, now, could she? Well, look, I got it all arranged. A big party, someplace in town called the Blue Room. So round up your pals and old daddy here will show you how to build a grate.
0: Look, I'll have to join you later. I've got to see someone in Coronado.
2: Oh, Ken, not now. Well, can't I go with you?
0: No, you run along with Pete.
3: Well, what if you get lost? Where do we send for the body?
0: Rice's house. I'm going to see his wife. Or rather, his widow. I'll see you later, honey.

0: here, Ken, please. Sit down. As soon as you phoned, I broke out the rum. Only proper welcome for the sailor home from the sea. Now tell me, how does it feel?
1: Well, I don't know yet, Alice.
0: Have you seen Carol?
1: Yes. Yes, she was at the dock.
0: Oh, my goodness, what are you doing here if she's in town?
1: Well, for one thing, we wanted you to have this from the tiger shark.
0: Your commissioning plaque. Commander Joshua Rice, Jr. That's very thoughtful of you, Ken. But shouldn't this stay aboard the ship?
1: She's going into mothballs next month.
0: I'm very grateful, but I'd rather have it on board where it belongs. I haven't hurt your feelings?
1: No, no.
0: You'll explain to the others?
1: Sure. There was another thing, Alice. I wanted to tell you what happened between Josh and me.
0: Nothing happened.
1: But you haven't heard.
0: But I have. All about it. How you went back and the hours you spent searching for it.
1: But did you hear I could have stopped the dive?
0: I heard that you might have lost the tiger shark if you did.
1: Everyone on board would have been glad to take the chance. Everyone but me.
0: Ken, now stop it. Maybe it's a good thing you did come here after all. You see, I not only know what happened, but I think I know what you've been going through.
2: Evening,
0: Alice. Dad, Ken, this is Josh's father, Lieutenant Commander White, Admiral Rice.
2: Glad to see you, White. I've heard a lot about you.
1: Thank you, sir.
2: Alice, give you a drink?
1: Yes, sir.
2: You're lucky. I have to make my own.
0: Ken and I have been talking about Josh. He thinks that maybe people are blaming him for what happened.
2: That's nonsense.
1: I wish I could say the same, sir.
2: Why can't you? Naturally, everybody wanted to go up for Josh. But it was your job to stop them. Sometimes it's harder to do the right thing than it is the...
1: The courageous thing, sir?
2: Were you afraid?
1: No, sir, I don't think so.
2: Neither do I. And if you'd have been up there instead of Josh, he would have done exactly what you did. Thought of the ship first. Isn't that so?
1: I suppose it is, sir.
0: The war's over, Ken. Forget the tiger shark. Now go and find Carol. Make her glad you're home. Be glad yourself.
1: I might do that.
0: Promise?
2: That's an order, White.
1: Yes, sir. Good night.
2: Good night.
0: Well, what are you doing?
2: Getting the cards, of course. You didn't think I was going to let you keep that 385, did you? Sit down. I caught you.

0: went back to town and found them at the Blue Room. Carol, Pete Morris, and some of the others from the ship. It was quite a gay celebration.
1: I've missed you so, Ken. Either that or my blood's thinning out.
0: Hey, that sounds serious. Let's stop dancing and talk about it.
1: You just come with me. Oh, I've got a present for you. Here.
0: What do you call that? It looks like a tooth.
1: Well, that's just what it is. From a female aardvark. It's an African love charm. Did you know that the average aardvark has 63 children?
0: And that's just average? Say, where'd you get that thing?
1: Around the corner, one of those crazy joke stores. The man said that in Africa, when a girl wants to marry somebody, she just drops the tooth in his pocket. Like this. It's pure magic.
0: And what if he refuses?
1: Then he's eaten by a crocodile a week or so later.
0: Real cast-iron guarantee, huh?
1: I hope so. Ken, I've quit my job, given up my apartment, and bought all sorts of luggage.
0: And what does that mean?
1: I don't want a crocodile to get you.
0: Well, in answer to your proposal, we'll give it a try for about 30 or 40 years. Oh, Carol, I love you.

0: And so, my dear friends, you may proceed to congratulate us. He has just won my hand.
1: Well, suit yourself, Carol, but you've just blown your chances for a very poetic life. Well, glasses up, everybody. This is an occasion. Here's to clear sailing for the nicest people I've ever known, Ken and Carol. And here's to all of us. May we be allowed a lot of fun and little time to regret it.

0: In a moment, we'll continue with Act Two of Submarine Command. Make a friend, and you make an ally. There's a thought for you to keep in mind, as many another American has. Dr. Frank Laubach kept it in mind and devoted his life to helping others. He first went to the Philippines as a missionary in 1915, and some 10 years later went to live among the then primitive Moros. He asked them to teach him their language, not a syllable of which had ever been written. But Dr. Laubach found that by means of phonetic charts, he could teach the illiterate Moros how to read and write their own language for the first time. Until the Depression, money came in from Americans who'd heard of the doctor's work. And then a Moro chief gave Dr. Laubach an idea how he could continue his teaching. Through the theory of each one, teach one, each native who learned to read and write would teach another to do the same, and so on. Within 7 years, each one, teach one helped the natives rise from a 95% illiteracy to a point where over 70% of them could read and write. Dr. Laubach enlarged the scope of each one, teach one to reach other countries, and from his work was born the World Literacy Committee, which has sent teams into 67 countries to spread the theory of each one, teach one in over 200 different languages. In 20 years, over 65 million people learned to read and write through the system, a system which has brought the family of nations closer through education and proved most graphically that by helping others, you help your country. Now our producer, Mr. Cummings.
1: Act Two of Submarine Command, starring William Holden as Ken and Alexis Smith as Carol, with Stephen Dunn as Pete Moss.
2: Carol and I were married that week, and in the years that followed, the war faded into the past, and I kept busy in the present. I was stationed now at Mare Island under Josh's father, Admiral Rice. I was in maintenance, a cross between a storekeeper, a janitor, and a complaint adjuster.
3: Good morning, sir. 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
2: Brooms? Do I have to sign all copies?
3: Just 8. You initial our file copy.
2: Now, that's a break.
3: Captain Cornwell's wife called about the incinerator.
2: Again?
3: She found soot on the dining room rug this time. And Commander Roberts says there are orange peels on Pier 2.
2: Tell the commander we'll send him a broom as soon as we get one. Hello? Oh, yes, sir. Right away, sir. Admiral Rice. He's probably found an apple core under his desk. I'll sign those papers when I get back.
4: Come in, Dan. Come in. Well, how are things going?
2: All right, sir, as far as I know.
4: You like your job, Ken?
2: No, sir.
4: You can't say that I blame you. I hear you've been having trouble with Cornwell's wife.
2: It seems she doesn't like the way we're burning the trash, sir.
4: Old Hatchet Face would run the entire Navy given half a chance. Well, I've got a different sort of chore for you, Ken. A reporter from New York is doing a story on the mothball Navy. I'd like you to show him the submarine.
2: Yes, sir.
4: He'll be at your office at 11. I'll advise the duty officers on the piers. Give them what you can.
2: Is that all, sir?
4: That's all, Ken.
2: Thank you, sir.

0: Well, there they are, Mr. Gavin. 64 submarines, all nicely done up in mothballs.
1: At $6 million apiece, that's close to $400 million, Commander.
0: That's right.
1: Why don't you junk them? Let the taxpayers get something back for their money.
0: Well, what if we should need them again?
1: It's my guess the next war will be fought with push buttons.
0: We'd better make sure we've got the buttons first.
1: Maybe you're right. Hey, how long would it take to exhume one of those if you wanted to?
0: Oh, in an emergency, about 2 weeks.
1: Yeah, by that time, be all over except the peace treaty. Well, I better get a couple pictures. Yeah, now there's one that looks like it saw lots of action.
0: Yes. Yes, it did.
1: 20 Jap flags on the conning tower. What's her name, Commander?
0: Tiger Shark.
1: Tiger Shark, yeah. She's the one who lost her captain the day the war ended, right?
0: Right.
1: Well, the fellow who had to take her down must have felt like a heel. But he had a lot of sleepless nights after that. Happen to know who he was?
0: Yes.
1: Who?
0: Me.
1: Sorry, Commander.
0: That's okay, Mr. Gavin. Now, go ahead and take your pictures. He was right. That officer must have felt like a heel. Who'd I been kidding? I was still the one-day warrior who lost his captain in his only enemy action.
2: And then just before you got home, darling, Pete Morris called. He's coming over for dinner.
0: Hasn't he got any other place to go?
2: Ken.
0: Oh, I know. Poor, lonely Pete, grounded on the very tough duty of teaching naval ROTC.
2: All right. I'll call him back.
0: Just tell him I've got jaundice.
2: Just what have you got?
0: Nothing.
2: Something happened today, didn't it?
0: Well, what makes you think so?
2: I can tell.
0: All right, I'm fed up.
2: With what?
0: With being a clerk and a janitor and a glorified errand boy, with lots of things.
2: Ken, why don't you change your job?
0: Oh, sure. Just call the chief of naval operations and tell him I'm bored. I can't change jobs, and you know it. I'm in the Navy, remember?
2: I could hardly forget it.
0: And you can hardly forget that you gave up a $300 a week job to marry me, can you?
2: Finish your drink, Ken. I'll go in and set the table.
0: Carol hadn't deserved that. Not any of it. I wanted to apologize, but I didn't know how. So, like every husband, I hoped that a gift and a party at the club might substitute for the words I couldn't find. I planned it for the following night. The next day at the office.
3: More signatures for you, sir. Oh, and a couple of other items.
0: Well, like what?
3: Well, there's a new chief outside reporting for duty, and a call from Parsons at the reserve fleet. He wants to know if we have any qualified submarine men.
0: Why?
3: They just got orders to put the Tiger Shark back in commission.
0: Tiger Shark? How'd they happen to pick her?
3: I don't know.
0: Well, we haven't any men, so tell Parsons...
4: Is this the garbage disposal unit of the United States Navy?
0: Hiya, Pete.
4: Hi. Hey.
5: What's this on the desk?
0: Something for Carol.
5: Struck oil, huh? Wristwatches and parties. How do you do it?
0: Because I'm an honest working man and not a playboy at the university like you.
5: Yeah, I guess you're right. Teaching naval ROTC is a lead pipe cinch. No courses to give out except navigation, gunnery, engineering, naval history, naval customs and traditions, communications, and ship handling. Two or three afternoons a week drilling, one night a week with a naval reserve unit, two nights preparing examination papers, three nights correcting them, and eight nights and Sundays trying to keep ahead of my students, most of whom are not sure they want to be in the Navy in the first place. Yeah, and in my spare time going to parties like yours. Well, you ready to leave?
0: No, I can't, Pete. I've got some calls to make. I'll see you at the club.
6: It's all right. Oh, beg your pardon.
0: That's all right. Come in.
6: Chief Torpedo Man Boyer reporting for duty, sir.
0: Boyer? Well, where'd you drop in from?
6: San Diego, sir.
0: Boyer, you remember Commander Morris, the pilot we picked up?
6: Hey, it's good to see you, sir.
5: Hey, I thought you'd be retired by now.
6: Maybe it's time I thought about it, sir.
0: Well, sit down, Boyer. I'd like to...
6: Excuse me, sir. I've just decided to request a transfer to another department.
0: Why?
6: You should be the last person in the world to ask that, sir.
0: All right, Boyer. Report to the reserve fleet. Lieutenant Parsons. They've got just the job for you.
6: Yes, sir. Thank you, sir.
2: Hardly touched your dinner.
0: I'm not hungry.
2: I I think the orchestra's better this year, don't you?
5: They're a bunch of plumbers.
7: That was a good band at New London.
8: New London, that's the place. Just a couple of hours out of New York. You can run in for a few chorus girls, see the shows, big league baseball.
3: Has the season started?
8: Oh, sure, last week.
3: Well, sir, I guess Brooklyn will win again, just like last year.
5: The Yankees beat their brains out.
3: Well, I mean, before that, they won the division.
5: It's a league, Harry, not a division.
2: Well, what's the difference? Who cares?
5: Well, if he doesn't know when the season starts, how does he know Brooklyn's going to win?
3: Which is what I read in the papers, Ken.
2: Would anybody care for more...
5: When? Last World Series? That's typical. A bunch of guys pay no attention to baseball all year long, and then suddenly the World Series comes along. They read a couple of articles, and for a week, they're experts.
8: Now, he didn't say he was an expert. Look, you're in a bad mood. Knock it off.
5: I'm in a good enough mood.
8: You're just stewing about that Boyer thing. That's all. Forget it.
5: Why don't you shut up?
8: Oh, come on, Ken. This is your party. Let's have a toast. Glasses up, everybody.
5: Glasses up. That's about half your total conversation. It's time you grow up.
2: Excuse me. I have to kill a husband. I'll be right back. Ken, wait, please. Now, what was all that about?
0: Nothing.
2: Well, you can't walk out this way. It's your party.
0: I don't feel like a party.
2: You did this morning. What happened? What's all this about Boyer?
0: He doesn't enter into it.
2: Ken, I'm getting sick and tired of these moves. How do you think I feel in front of all those people? They must think you're crazy.
0: I don't care what they think.
2: Well, I do. We can't walk out and leave them.
5: I'm not asking you to.
8: Carol, what's new?
2: Oh, he just has a headache, Pete. Is there anything so wrong with having a headache?
8: Not if you don't have too many of them.
2: I'm going after him. Good night, Pete.
0: I had heard Pete's wisecrack, and he was right. Too many headaches. And having Boyer in charge of the work crew on the Tiger Shark didn't help them any. But I couldn't stay away from the dock. Something kept pulling me back like North pulls a compass needle. And maybe without knowing it, I was waiting around to keep him up.
3: Well, how's she look, Commander? We're sure making progress.
0: Yeah.
3: Another week, she'll be ready for dock trials.
0: Yeah, so you told me yesterday.
3: You know, I almost think I'd like to put in for submarine duty myself. When you stop and think what...
0: Fire bell. Where is it, sailor?
9: Looks like the forward battery, sir.
0: Keep everybody out of here.
10: Oh, Ken.
9: Where is it?
10: Forward battery room. We've got it isolated, but there's a man in there.
11: You, Stillman, get an asbestosuit and some CO2 cylinders.
12: They're bringing them down the hatch now, sir.
13: There isn't time for that. Open that compartment.
11: Stand back, Boyer. You'd last about 30 seconds from there.
13: There's a man in that room.
11: He'll have to take his chance.
13: Vice Captain Rice took his chances. I went by the book once with
11: you. And you'll go by the book again. Now get that suit on. Stillman, Adams, bare hand on that suit. The rest of you stand by with that hose here.
3: Well, Carol, now what's the big problem?
2: First of all, thanks for coming, Pete.
3: Oh, stop it, will you?
2: Any more news about that fire?
3: Well, the man was pretty badly burned. It's really too soon to say.
2: Harry Carlson told me that Boyer wanted to go right in.
3: Ken wouldn't let him? Well, the Admiral had something to say about that, too. He told Ken that he did the right thing. If he hadn't, Boyer, and who knows who else, may have been killed. I heard him say something.
2: Then Ken's all right.
3: All Ken said was maybe it's time he did the wrong thing.
2: Oh, that's exactly what I mean. It's his whole attitude. Pete, I'm really desperate. There are times when I think he hates me.
3: Oh, now, wait a minute.
2: Well, he's mad at something. What is it?
3: I'm a sweet child of the field. I know nothing.
2: I've got to have some help, or this marriage of mine is going to go sky high. That wouldn't be fun for anybody.
3: Except for guys like myself. Don't worry. I'm one of those fellows that, well, we go to all the parties and we eye other men's girls, but when you're free, we don't want any part of you. So, okay, go ahead, shoot.
2: Well, what do you think about Ken seeing a psychiatrist?
3: Anybody who sees a psychiatrist ought to have his head examined. Joke.
2: No joke. I know it sounds silly, but I've even thought about Ken quitting the Navy.
3: What's so silly about that?
2: Then it is the Navy. You do know something.
5: All I know is that your marriage is headed for the rocks. Now, it isn't in the home, so it must be in the job. Get rid of the job.
2: You honestly think that would help?
5: I think it's the only solution. Time to get busy and look for something. Or better yet, you have the contacts. You promote something. Oh, he'll do fine. You'll iron out this beef between you, and you'll both live happily ever after. That'll be $25 for you.
2: I think I'll have a cocktail after all.
5: Good. You know, now that you're happily married again, I'm getting very interested in you.
2: Well, Colonel, anything in the mail?
0: Yeah, and I don't get it. A chance to become a captain of industry. Matthews Electric Company, Portland, Oregon. Here, take a look at this.
2: Dear Commander White, we're in need of a man experienced in maintenance and personnel work.
0: That's me.
2: Suggested to us by Admiral Rice.
0: Nice of him, huh?
2: I can assure you the arrangements we contemplate will be more than satisfactory to you.
0: Sounds terrific. But why should Rice have picked me?
2: Well, why wouldn't he?
0: How do you feel about Portland?
2: I hear it's wonderful.
0: Means buying umbrellas, long underwear, and finding a good thick roof.
2: Oh, they have lots of nice houses near the plant.
0: They do? Now, where did you hear that?
2: Oh, I don't know. I think I read it somewhere.
0: What was the name of that businessman you had lunch with a couple of months ago?
2: Businessman?
0: You used to write copy for his refrigerators. A.E. Matthews, if I remember correctly.
2: Ken.
0: What kind of a fool do you think I am, and how long do you think I'd stay a fool? Or maybe you thought I might go for it. What does Matthews get out of this? You're going to write his copy for free?
2: I only said if there ever was
0: a... And what about the Admiral? You going to do his advertising, or did you just cry on his shoulder about the hardships of Navy life?
2: I simply asked his advice, and he agreed with Pete that it was the best
0: Pete?
2: Thing...
0: Well, who'd you miss, honey? How about the mailman? What'd he think? Did you write your newspaper, your congressman?
2: All right, Ken. I'm sorry. I know now that I was going about it the wrong way, but honestly, I thought it was a solution.
0: For what?
2: For us. Ken, you're at war with your job and yourself and with me, and something has to give. Do you want it to be our marriage?
0: Oh, you know I don't.
2: Then you've got to make a change.
0: Meaning Portland?
2: Meaning anything. Get a farm, take up painting. Only please, please get us out of our trouble.
0: And you think leaving the Navy will do that?
2: Yes, I do.
0: And I suppose you're right. Otherwise, the Admiral wouldn't have backed you up.
2: Where are you going?
0: To the office. I'm going to resign from the Navy.

0: Hi. I guessed I'd find you down here at the dock.
1: I thought I'd have a last look at the tiger shark. You been waiting long?
0: Quite a while. Who were you talking to? The sentry said that no one was aboard.
1: I wasn't talking to anyone, just looking around.
0: And thinking of Josh Rice and Boyer and... I'm sorry.
1: No need to be sorry. You're very perceptive.
0: Well, I've got a dozen things to do. I've got to call the moving company and make reservations
1: for... Portland won't work, Carol. I can't beat this thing by running out on it.
0: Then I'll still want to get my things moved out.
1: Oh, look, Carol.
0: Ken, please.
1: Maybe we can talk it over.
0: We have. We've beaten the subject to death. You can't seem to solve your problems in Portland, and I can't solve mine in the Navy. Isn't that right? I wish we'd made it. You're nice kinfolk. Goodbye, Ken.
2: Ken, is that you? Come in.
1: Oh, I'm sorry, sir. I left a letter on your desk. I'd like to take it back if I could.
2: You'd better, because your resignation wouldn't have stuck anyway. Things have changed since I recommended you for that job in Portland. We've just had word that the North Koreans have crossed the 38th parallel.
1: Oh? Will that affect the yard, sir?
2: It will affect you. I've talked to the Bureau. Your orders are on the way.
1: What kind of orders, sir?
2: You're to take the tiger shark. Be ready for sea in 5 days.

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0: The curtain rises on Act 3 of Submarine Command, starring William Holden as Ken and Alexis Smith as Carol, with Sheldon Leonard as Boyer.
1: Aboard the Tiger Shark, as we left for Korea, were two old hands, Harry Carlson, now the executive officer, and Boyer. The middle of December found us on patrol in the Sea of Japan. Inland, things weren't going too well. Thousands of troops had been caught in a trap. They'd fought their way out towards the coast and were now praying for evacuation out of the port of Hungnam. But our orders still read patrol duty.
2: Uncle Sam sure sends you on long trips. 8,000 miles, brother.
3: Yeah, but for what, Boyer?
4: For lifeguard duty. It says so in the log. Maybe you'd rather be at Hungnam with a couple of million reds on your tail.
3: No, you don't have to go to extremes.
4: 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Only one thing wrong with this ship.
3: Well, what is it?
4: Never mind. I hope you never have to find out.
5: Any news, Ken?
1: Nothing yet. Colder, huh?
5: The wind's shifting. About to lose both feet.
1: Barton will be up in a couple of minutes. We'll leave you.
5: Yeah, did they get the mail sorted out yet?
1: Yeah. You've got a dozen letters down there from Sue.
5: Hey, thanks. You hear from Carol?
1: Yes.
5: Ken, I know it's none of my business, but...
1: Look, there's nothing you can tell me I don't already know, including what a heel I've been.
6: Permission to come on the bridge, sir?
1: Granted.
5: Oh, it's about time.
6: Sorry, Harry, but I stopped to listen to the news from Hungnam. Beachhead's still holding. They're moving men and equipment off as fast as they can load them.
1: How many to go?
6: Over 20,000.
1: I'll see you below, Harry.
5: Right. Now we're steering 355 crew. Safety and negative are flooded. Ship's ready for diving.
1: Our change of orders came through that night. We were to rendezvous at once with an airplane carrier. Purpose, instructions for a special mission. The following noon, I was aboard the USS Concord. And there waiting for me was Pete Morris.
5: Well, what are you so surprised about?
7: How did you get here?
5: Simple. I told him I didn't want sea duty. Well, what's the latest on the home front?
1: Oh, all quiet, I guess.
5: Well, then you're not worried?
1: Worried about what?
5: Well, didn't Carol tell you?
1: Well, I got a letter yesterday, the most impersonal hello in history. Tell me what?
5: I think you better ask her.
1: I'm asking you.
5: You know, it's a funny thing. I seem to have left my Western Union card in my other suit. Now, come on, the Admiral's waiting.
8: And so, with any luck, we should complete the evacuation of Hungnam by Christmas Day. But here on the map is a prison camp. It's about 10 miles from the coast. In it, with some 200 other Americans, are Colonel Garson Walsh and his special intelligence team. We have reason to believe the Colonel has information of tremendous value to us.
5: What kind of information, sir?
8: I don't know the details, but our orders are to free those prisoners. Paratroopers will effect the actual rescue. Now about our part. The only possible route for the paratroopers' planes is directly over Koyasan. But there are two big obstacles. Tell them, Commander.
5: Yes, sir. Here at Point Nakomo, the enemy has a radar station, and here at Koyasan itself is a telephone center. Now, both installations will have to be knocked out before our planes can approach.
8: And that's where you come in, Commander White. Tonight, you will land two demolition parties from the Tiger Shark. One at Point Nakomo and the other at Koyasan. And when you've received signals of the success of their missions, you will then radio to me. You'll be given all further details by Commander Morris. He's going with you.
1: Half a dozen men left the Concord and came aboard the Tiger Shark. And that night in the ward room, we again went over our plan.
5: Well, this whole deal hinges on us. Unless the Reds are completely surprised, they'll massacre the prisoners. And in order to surprise them, we have to cut the communications. Now, three of us are going to be responsible for the radar station. Major Kim, Lieutenant Barton, and myself.
7: Okay, now we'll put you off on a rubber boat at Point Nakomo. You'll go ashore and lay low for approximately 1 hour until 4:30.
5: Right.
7: That'll give us time to take the Tiger Shark to the entrance to Koryasan Harbor. Now, that's where you two frogmen can slip over the side.
3: Yes, sir.
5: There's no chance of getting into the harbor.
7: Not at all. The harbor's mined.
3: It's okay with us, sir. We'll swim in.
7: Now, at exactly 4:30, both parties will proceed to destroy their objectives. As soon as you've done this, send me your signals, and I'll radio the admiral. Any questions?
3: No, sir.
9: Captain White?
7: Yes?
9: We've just sighted Point Nakomo, bearing 295.
7: Very well. Be ready in 15 minutes. The three men left in the rubber boat. Pete, the Korean Major Kim, and Lieutenant Barton. And we headed south for Koryasan. That gave us a little extra time to brief the frogmen.
3: You can drop us at the breakwater, sir. We'll have about 30 minutes to reach shore.
7: 30 minutes is maximum.
3: We'll do it, sir.
7: Now, look, if you're late, if the Reds get one word that their radar station's been destroyed, they'll use the telephone center to spread the news. Now, once they're able to do that, our whole operation's cooked. All right, now what about the...
8: Sir, Chief Engineer requests permission to secure the starboard main motor.
7: What's the trouble, Boyer?
8: Bearing's running hot.
7: How long to fix it?
4: Can't tell yet, sir. At least a half an hour.
7: Mr. Carlson?
9: Sir?
7: Make all speed possible on a port propeller. Pull an overload if you have to. We've got 17 miles to go. They repaired that hot bearing. But until it was fixed, our speed had been cut in half. When we reached the breakwater outside Koryasan Harbor, we'd already lost a full 20 minutes of our schedule.
3: Frogmen are ready, Ken. Standing by.
7: Tell them to relax. We've lost too much time.
3: They're not going in?
7: Oh, I know those boys can swim, but even a seal couldn't make it in the time we've got left.
3: Any alternatives?
7: Yeah, just one. We'll take the Tiger Shark into the harbor.
3: The harbor's mine. We can't get inside.
7: I know. And it's a gamble. But this time the odds are right. One sub against the lives of those 200 prisoners. We'll take our chances.
3: Clear the bridge. Stand by for dive.
7: We went down to 40 feet. From here on in, all we could do was cross our fingers and rely on our instruments to get us through that minefield.
5: Reading 15 degrees on meter bow. There's an echo directly ahead of us. 200 yards and closing.
7: Right full rudder, all ahead 1/3.
10: Right full rudder, all ahead 1/3, sir.
5: Object still closing, sir. I think we're at the entrance.
10: Contacts are up port.
5: Mine cable.
10: Left full rudder.
7: Downscope.
10: Left full rudder, sir.
5: Clear, sir.
7: Rudder amidships.
10: Rudder amidships, sir.
7: Steer 225.
8: Steer 225, sir.
7: Planer up. Let the frogmen off. Upscope.
10: 38 feet. 35 feet. 31 feet.
7: We were less than 200 yards from shore. The frogmen slipped over the side and disappeared into the water. If they reached their objective, they'd signal back by flashlight. I looked at my watch. We were still 12 minutes behind schedule.
5: Radio's just heard from Pete Morris. They've knocked out the radar station.
7: That's half the job, but we're 12 minutes late.
5: Well, what's the difference, Ken? Provided the frogmen do as well.
7: The difference is the planes with the paratroopers took off long ago. Unless they get the all clear to proceed, they'll turn back, and then we'll have to turn back.
5: We just have to wait it out and see what happens.
7: Pete, have anything else to say?
5: He said to tell you they'll try to make their way inland, that Major Kim knows that country. If they're lucky, they'll join up with the paratroopers.
7: If they're lucky. And if I don't let them down, we've got to submerge.
3: Secure the hatch.
5: We'll watch the show through the periscope.
7: We watched and waited endlessly. A silent ship and a silent crew. Knowing that the mission would fail, that the planes would be ordered to return to their base if we didn't report to the carrier. It was Boyer who reminded me of the time. He wasn't shouting. It only seemed that he was shouting.
4: It's 058, sir. We have to report by 058.
7: Yes, I know.
9: Wait a minute. They're signaling from the shore. I've got the signal.
7: Downscope. We're going to surface.
9: Well, you know they've got shore batteries here in the harbor.
7: It's the only way we can send an all clear to the carrier. As soon as the antennas are out of the water, contact the carrier and report the all clear. We got our message off, and then it started. First the searchlights from the shore pinning us down, and then the big stuff from the hills. We answered them with everything we had, but it wasn't enough.
11: Engine room hit, sir. She's settling aft.
4: All hands carry out demolition orders.
12: All hands carry out demolition orders.
4: Abandon ship.
7: The men leaped into the water. I thought they were all gone, and then in back of me I heard Boyer's voice.
4: You'll need this, sir. Pick it up.
13: Life jacket.
7: Thanks, Boyer.
13: Let's go, sir.
4: You all right, Captain?
13: Yeah.
4: She was a wonderful ship.
13: Yeah, the best. Swim for shore. There's nothing else we can do. Pass the word.
4: Yes, sir. Swim for shore. Pass the word.
12: And? You hear what I hear?
4: Hey, sounds like paratroopers, sir.
13: Right on schedule. And here come the jets.
4: Hey, something tells me things ain't going to be so tough on that beach after all.

0: It's hard now to remember just how much time went by or exactly what happened on the beach. But sometime during the morning...
1: You counted for all your men yet, Commander?
0: All safe, Colonel, except four of my men and the radar landing party, seven of us.
1: Mm-hmm. We lost 14 paratroopers. But I guess it's not too big a price to pay for pulling out nearly 200.
0: What about the intelligence team, Walsh's outfit?
1: Okay. Man, they got what they came for.
2: Hey, Captain, look who's coming.
3: Well, it's nice to see your smiling face.
2: Pete, you made it, huh?
3: Yeah, I kept telling him somebody'd be here to meet us.
1: Well, you've gained...
0: It's hard now to remember just how much time went by or exactly what happened on the beach. But sometime during the morning...
1: Counted for all your men yet, Commander?
0: All safe, Colonel, except four of my men and the radar landing party, seven of us.
1: Mm-hmm. We lost 14 paratroopers, but I guess it's not too big a price to pay for pulling out nearly 200.
0: What about the intelligence team, Walsh's outfit?
1: Okay. Man, they got what they came for.
3: Hey, Captain, look who's coming. Well, it's nice to see your smiling face.
2: Pete, you made it, huh?
3: Yeah, I...

0: You made it, huh?
1: Yeah, I kept telling him somebody'd be here to meet us.
2: Well, you guys sure caught the last trolley.
3: I was nothing, Mr. Boyer. Any hero could have done it. And there he is, Major Kim of the South Korea. Well, there's the tiger shark.
4: Oh, she's gone. We ran into a little trouble.
2: Into a little trouble? He goes through a minefield, submerged. He lands the frogmen so close to shore you could plant a crop. He fights a battle with half a dozen shore batteries and gets sunk. He... Hang around, Commander. I'll get you something to eat.
3: Thanks. Well, you listen to Boyer. Seems like you won a popularity contest.
4: Yeah. All except one vote. Two votes. What's that mean?
3: Well, I promised Carol I wouldn't tell you because she thought it'd seem like dirty pool having all your trouble with Boyer and the ship and so forth. But I think now's a pretty good time. Your wife's going to have a baby. I said your wife's going to... Well, if you're going to stand there with your mouth open, you might as well shove some food in it. Come on, I'm starved.
4: A couple of weeks ago, another submarine went down the ways and into the water. Bigger and better than anything we've ever known. Carol was there at the launching. She was the one who swung that familiar bottle of champagne.
5: I hereby christen the USS Tiger Shark.
4: Hey, I've got to admit that for one with so little experience, you sure knew what to do with that bottle of... Well, do something. The baby, she's crying. She's hungry.
6: Really? Well, now it's your turn to get some experience. Here's the bottle, Papa. Get going.

0: In a moment, our stars will return. Make a friend, and you make an ally. There's a thought for you to keep in mind, as many another American has. Elizabeth Vining was an American who probably had more individual success than anyone else in creating a strong feeling of friendship between the United States and Japan. In 1946, she was selected for the important job of teaching English to the 12-year-old Crown Prince Akihito. Her tour of duty was for 2 years. In Tokyo, she found a class of 20 boys had been assigned to her. By patiently conducting her class completely in English, Miss Vining gradually taught them a language they were eager to learn. Her methods of teaching and subject matter were of her own choice. The boys studied American history and democracy, had discussions on the United Nations, and the prince memorized Lincoln's Gettysburg Address. At the end of her assignment, Miss Vining agreed to stay another year, since the prince's English had reached the point where he could understand the expression of ideas. At the end of the third year, Prince Akihito was well acquainted with English and the benefits of a democratic way of life. Miss Vining's work was finished. The emperor and the empress thanked her for the understanding she had brought to the prince and the Japanese children, and gave her many gifts to show their gratitude. And what had Elizabeth Vining learned from her work? That she had contributed much toward the future peace of Japan and the rest of the world. That she opened windows which had remained closed too long. As one of her students told her, "You have not only taught us English, you have taught us thoughts." Yes, Elizabeth Vining had learned that by helping others, you help your country. Now, here is Mr. Cummings with our stars.
1: And now, William Holden and Alexa Smith, let me thank you for two fine performances. You know, whenever I congratulate the stars after the play, I think back to the early silent days when actors didn't receive screen credit. It was only when the fans wrote in and asked the names of the artists that they were properly identified. Of course, some of us didn't want to be identified.
2: Sometimes today, they don't want to be identified either. Why, some of us have been known to sneak into the studio after our picture's been previewed.
3: Oh, now you're just being modest, Alexis. I just saw your latest picture, and you were simply great.
2: Well, as a matter of fact, Bill, I just saw your latest picture, and you were just sensational.

0: Aren't we the coy ones? By any chance, are you talking about Paramount's new picture, The Turning Point, starring William Holden, Edmund O'Brien, and Alexis Smith?
1: Irving, there was no need to mention our latest picture, The Turning Point.
0: I just thought someone ought to say a good word for Edmund O'Brien.
1: Well, I'll say a good word for Eddie any time and any picture.
0: Be sure to listen next week to Jane Wyman in a heartwarming drama the whole family will love. RKO's moving story of The Blue Veil.
2: It's one of my favorites, Irving. Good night.
1: Good night.
0: Good night, and thanks for a wonderful evening. This is Irving Cummings saying good night to you from Hollywood.
3: From Plymouth Rock to the war-crippled world of today, our nation has derived its greatest strength from its spiritual principles. Our religious beliefs have given form to the whole structure of American living and helped to keep it free. Attendance at church or synagogue builds moral and spiritual character, both for the individual and for the community. In our cast tonight were Stephen Dunn as Morris, Sheldon Leonard as Boyer, Lamont Johnson as Carlson, Larry Dodkin as Rice, Kay Stewart as Alice, Herb Butterfield as Admiral Rice, and Dan Riss, Robert Griffin, Herb Rollinson, Robert Bruce, and Eddie Marr. Our play was adapted by S.H. Barnett, and our music was directed by Rudy Schrager.

you do, ladies and gentlemen, I should like now to introduce something very unique in music. This, to me, is the latest thing in hot jazz. I can't give you my name, I'm sorry to say, but I'm a modern critic of jazz music. Take it away, Phyllis.

Men, this is Tony Pastor saying hello for all the boys in the band, Patty Powers, and for me, myself. It's a thrill for us to know that we're playing this music for you soldiers, and we hope you get a kick out of our efforts, but we sure are getting a big boot out of what you're doing. Now, off to the races with a tune titled, Deed I Do.

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0: For the next hour and 30 minutes, you will be entertained by some of the biggest names in show business. Such bright stars as
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0: Well, darling, spring is officially here. It arrived in New York last Thursday night. Took one look around and left for Florida. Well, I guess I must have spring fever. Well, everybody has it. Only this year, they call it virus. I thought I was getting it the other day, and I looked at my thermometer, just lying there. It was 104. Well, the first thing I do every spring is to order myself a beautiful new spring outfit. You should see the one I'm getting this year, darlings. It's a heavenly blue silk, bordered with the most exquisite, delicate beading, and the most divine sheer lace paneling, and the lowest back you ever saw. It's going to be the most gorgeous pair of slacks I've ever had. Oh, but spring means something different to everyone, I suppose. I think of spring on the old plantation, walking under the magnolia trees. Now let's see our darling sponsor find aluminum in that picture.
1: You can't, Miss Bankhead, and that's just the point. The old plantation days were picturesque, but the one bright part lacking in the picture is aluminum. There was no aluminum produced then. Today, all over America, farm buildings and factories are bright with Reynolds Lifetime Aluminum Roofing and Siding, the rust-proof metal that defies time and elements, the metal that reflects heat, so buildings are cooler in summer, warmer in winter. And what made this widespread use possible? Competition. The competition that Reynolds started in 1940. Competition that pushes production way up. So aluminum is today the only basic metal 6 times as plentiful as before World War II. Now it's the age of aluminum. Reynolds Aluminum.
0: Well, darlings, we have so much talent on the stage this week that I'm sure before the hour and a half is over, with everyone trying to show off his particular talents, this is going to develop into a rat race. So I thought before we go into the show, you'd like to meet some of our mice. I mean, actors. They'll give you a short biography of their background. First, there's Victor Borger.
2: Borger Victor, piano player. My parents were disappointed when I arrived. They expected a player piano. I was born in Copenhagen, Denmark. That's in Europe. You go to England and make a left turn. As a child, I was very young and very poor. My music teacher lived in Holland, and every day I had to walk from Copenhagen, Denmark to Amsterdam, Holland. But it wasn't too bad. I found a shortcut, the Holland Tunnel. I have played all over the world, piano, of course. In Oslo, Rome, Paris, and Kew Gardens. My longest engagement was in Havana, Cuba, where I played for 2 weeks or 6 presidents.
0: Oh, yes, Havana. They just had a revolution down there. People ran through the streets shouting the battle cry of liberty. Cuba Libre. All right, how about you, Rosemary Clooney?
3: Clooney Rosemary. I'm a newcomer to show business, and although I am a young singer, I like to go out with an older crowd. But tonight I'm really overdoing it. I got my first break singing Come On to My House, My House to Come On. I didn't make much money on the record, but made a big profit out of the apple, a plum, and a pomegranate, too.
0: Well, honey child, I only hope you do as well with Come On to My House as I've done. Well, now, let me see. Who's next? How about you, Paul Douglas?
4: Douglas Paul. Real name, Paul Douglas. Also known as Kirk Douglas, Melvin Douglas, and as a child, Douglas Fairbanks, Jr. I'm happy to be on the big show today because Tallulah Bankhead is glamorous. Tallulah Bankhead is kind. Tallulah Bankhead is beautiful. Tallulah Bankhead is talented. This is a paid political advertisement. And in no way reflects the opinion of the speaker. My career parallels that of Tallulah Bankhead's. I, too, started in radio as a deep-voiced announcer. On Broadway, I created the male lead in Born Yesterday. When they made the picture, they hired somebody else to play my part. This also parallels the career of Tallulah Bankhead.
0: How do you like that? She even played the male lead in Born Yesterday. Well, now, let's see what Jack Pearl, the Baron, can come up with. His friend and interpreter, Cliff Hall, will help him.
5: But, what is it, Cliff? What is it she wants to know?
4: Well, she wants you to tell the story of your life. She gave you this form to fill out.
5: Me?
4: Yeah. What are you laughing at?
5: I was just thinking.
4: Yeah?
5: Why doesn't she ask Marlene Dietrich? She fills out a form better than anybody else.
4: No, Baron. She wants you to fill out a questionnaire about your past, how you got started, what you've been doing, and how much money you've made.
5: Oh, I see. She is newborn Morris?
4: No.
0: All right, Baron. Step down. Next actor. How about you, Earl Wrightson?
6: Wrightson Earl, singer. Studied in Baltimore. Came to New York from Baltimore, highly recommended as a talented Baltimorean. For my first public appearance, I sang at Yankee Stadium. But nobody heard me. There was a baseball game going on at the time. I am happy to be on the big show today with Tallulah Bankhead because Marlene Dietrich is kind. Marlene Dietrich is beautiful. Marlene Dietrich is talented. This is a political advertisement paid for out of my own pocket and will be well worth it. I hope.
0: Ha, ha, ha. That is rich. And I can even get richer by striking Earl. Well, maybe we ought to hear a brief biography about Meredith Wilson. And I hope it doesn't turn out to be one of those nauseating, revolting little stories.
7: Well, sir, Miss Bankhead. Wilson Meredith, musician, humorist, composer, conductor, author, and in my spare time, sick in bed. I am 42 years old. 2 years ago, when I started on the big show with Tallulah, I was 34. I'm happy to be on the big show today with Tallulah because Petrillo is kind. Petrillo is talented. Petrillo is beautiful. This is a political advertisement in lieu of my dues for the next quarter.
0: Yokel 802. Well, I've been holding this off as long as possible, but I guess I'll have to do it. She's always tough competition on this show, but all right, you're next. Marlene Dietrich.
8: Dietrich Marlene, real name Greta Garbo. I changed it to Marlene Dietrich because how far can you get with a name like Garbo? As a child, I was sickly and scrawny, but today I'm in good shape. My first professional job was as a model, but I could only make a bare living. Then I came to Hollywood and made pictures in which I was always the siren, the dangerous woman. My ambition is to make a picture just once, where I'm a simple housewife and my husband is in love with me because I'm a good cook. He loves me for my cheesecake.
0: Marlene Dietrich, take away that face and that figure, and what have you got? Yogi Berra. Well, now that you've heard how great all these people are, let's see what they can do. Rosemary Clooney, for instance. How about a song, darling? How about your new big hit record, Tenderly? Melody, if you please.

0: A wonderful Rosemary. Beautifully slung. Come here, baby doll. What did I hear about you going to Hollywood to make a picture?
1: Well, yes.
0: Oh, you'll love it out there, Rosemary, darling. I was out there, you know. I made a picture, Lifeboat. Have you seen it?
1: Well, I...
0: Oh, well, you should see it, darling. It's an object lesson in acting. If you can't find where it's playing, you can come to my house. I'll show it every Sunday night.
1: Well, if
0: well, what show could you make? I mean, there's an 8:30 and a 10:30. There's a stage show with a 10:30. Have you ever heard I'll Be Seeing You?
1: Well, I
0: Oh, it's a divine song, darling. I recorded, you know. And it's still selling, you know. Why, only last week I sold one. did you sell me any records that will come on in my house?
1: Well,
0: don't worry, darling. I mean, first records are hard to sell, especially. I mean, once you get out to Hollywood and make a picture, you'll get a reputation. I did, but it didn't bother me. I just went right ahead. And you will too, darling. Well, it's been nice chatting with you, Rosemary. I've enjoyed it so much.
1: Me too. You'll forgive me, won't you, Tallulah, for shooting off my big mouth?
0: Oh, of course, darling, I'm never ashamed to listen. That's the only way you can learn. For instance, I'm going to learn something from Bert Carlin, who has something to say about the new 1952 automobiles introduced in recent weeks. I wish somebody would introduce the new 1952 Tallulah with high grammatic rise.
2: Why, Miss Bankhead, we're very glad to present you every week. But today's new cars teach a special lesson about Reynolds aluminum. You see, the present restrictions on aluminum due to military demand came about just when the automotive industry was turning more and more to the modern metal, to light, strong, rust-proof Reynolds aluminum that makes a car safer, more efficient, more economical. Even with today's restrictions, a composite of the new cars would show a surprising amount of aluminum. Cylinder heads, pistons, oil pumps, brake discs, automatic transmissions, window frames, besides the bright aluminum trim, the scuff plates, the dash panel. And of course, advanced experimental models are almost all aluminum. The cars that will come when our expanding aluminum industry will have filled all military needs with plenty to spare. As one of America's major producers of aluminum, the Reynolds Metals Company salutes our great automotive industry that always looks far ahead to build better cars for you.
0: Well, darlings, it's always a pleasure to welcome back to this show two very good friends of ours. They have given us laughs for many, many years. And so we call to the microphone now the famous Baron Jack Pearl and Cliff Hall.
3: Well, well, Charlie, if
4: how
3: all
4: are
3: the...
4: you? My
3: God. I'm so glad.
4: Say, wait a minute. Have you been on another trip again? I haven't seen you in a long time.
3: I've just come back from Africa.
4: Africa?
3: I was in Africa.
4: Well, isn't that wonderful?
3: Yeah, but coming back, I had an awful thing happen to me on the ship.
4: Why, did you have a rough trip?
3: Oh, what a storm we had.
4: Really?
3: Waves. I never saw such waves in my... 250 feet in the air, the waves went.
4: Mountainous waves, huh?
3: Not this. One wave went 400 feet in the air and stayed there.
4: Wait a minute.
3: I give
4: Wait
3: you
4: a
3: my...
4: minute. A wave went up there 400 feet and stayed there?
3: Was a permanent wave.
4: Oh, a permanent wave.
3: I stayed there. And
4: I understand.
3: Then another wave came and washed me overboard.
4: Overside?
3: Yeah, overside. And the next thing I knew, I was lying on the bottom of the ocean.
4: Oh, well, you can even do that underwater, huh?
3: Yeah. So as I was... Do you carry insurance?
4: Yes, why?
3: You're a bad risk, oh. You know that?
4: Go on with your story.
3: Well, you see, then I was walking under the bottom of the ocean.
4: On the bottom,
3: when it started to rain.
4: Oh, it did?
3: Oh, yeah. So I went and got my umbrella.
4: Wait,
3: I was coming from...
4: Where'd you get an umbrella down there?
3: From Davy Jones' locker.
4: Oh, I never thought of that. Yeah.
3: See, so I went there, and the chambermaid came over to me.
4: A what?
3: A chambermaid.
4: What?
3: She
4: wait
3: was
4: a minute,
3: most...
4: wait. What was a chambermaid doing on the bottom of the ocean?
3: Making up the oyster beds.
4: Well, what did she use for linen?
3: I told you it was raining.
4: That's right.
3: The water came down in sheets.
4: Oh, I'm sorry, all right.
3: So the next thing you know, listen, you gotta hear the
4: story.
3: The next thing you know, I was swimming,
4: yeah.
3: And I come to the top of the ocean.
4: Uh-huh.
3: And when I was swimming on the top, who do you think? I met some halibuts.
4: Wait,
3: I met a school of halibuts.
4: Oh, did
3: it? Oh, yeah. So I went and got my umbrella.
4: Wait,
3: I was coming from...
4: Where'd you get an umbrella down there?
3: From Davy Jones' locker.
4: Oh, I never thought of that. Yeah.
3: See, so I went there, and the chambermaid came over to me.
4: A what?
3: A chambermaid.
4: What?
3: She
4: wait,
3: was
4: wait,
3: the most...
4: Wait, what was a chambermaid doing on the bottom of the ocean?
3: Making up the oyster beds.
4: Well, what did she use for linen?
3: I told you it was raining.
4: That's right.
3: The water came down in sheets.
4: Oh, I'm sorry, all right.
3: So the next thing you know, listen, you've got to hear the story. The next thing you know, I was swimming,
4: yeah.
3: And I come to the top of the ocean.
4: Uh-huh.
3: And when I was swimming on the top,

0: Oh, no, now, wait a minute, wait a minute. Now, I've got you now.
1: Right.
0: Everybody knows that halibut is the bottom of the ocean fish. What was the school doing on top?
2: Was a high school.
0: Oh, a high school.
2: Uh-huh.
0: Yeah.
2: Well, then I was swimming when I swim.
0: Yeah.
2: And who do you think I meet in the middle of the ocean?
0: I haven't the least idea. Who did you meet?
2: My Aunt Sophie.
0: Your Aunt Sophie? What was your Aunt Sophie doing in the middle of the ocean?
2: Lighthouse keeping.
0: Yeah, all right. You said you were in Africa?
2: Yeah.
0: What were you doing in Africa?
2: I was hunting for wild animals for my circus.
0: Oh, you have a circus?
2: Oh, I got the biggest, greatest show in the world.
0: Oh, you mean the greatest show on earth?
2: Yeah, I got the greatest.
0: You don't mean that, do you, really?
2: Why?
0: Because the greatest show on earth is coming to Madison Square Garden next month, in April.
2: You call that a show?
0: Yeah.
2: That's a peep show.
0: Oh.
2: I got the biggest show
0: in
2: the...
0: You have a bigger one,
2: yes.
0: Huh?
2: Yes. I got 85 ringmasters I have.
0: 85 ringmasters.
2: 112 trapezes. And 1,500 acrobats I have.
0: Wait a minute, 1,500 what?
2: Acrobats?
0: No, not acrobats. Acrobats.
2: Acrobats?
0: No, it's not arc. It's act.
2: What are you, a machine gun? What are you?
0: All right, never mind that. Have you... What else have you in the
2: Well, I got 1,000 clowns.
0: 1,000 clowns?
2: 1,000 clowns.
0: Good clowns?
2: Good, the best clowns in the world.
0: Well, you know, a good clown has to be silly, foolish, and times act like an idiot.
2: Are you looking for a job?
0: No. How about equestrians? Have you got any of those?
2: No. I only have two wire walkers.
0: Wire walkers?
2: I don't know whether they're equestrians or Czechoslovakians.
0: No.
2: I don't know what they are.
0: You don't understand. No. Equestrians. Trick riders.
2: Oh, I got the most wonderful bareback rider in the whole world.
0: Wonderful bareback.
2: Ah, God, can he make... She is... Listen, she rides in like a lady go floater.
0: Like a lady go what?
2: I'm all mixed up. I mean a lady go diver.
0: Oh, lady go diver.
2: She is the most beautiful.
0: Does she ride a white horse?
2: You see, she's got a figure and a face. Every night I watch her. She is the most beautiful thing.
0: Does she ride a white horse?
2: To this day, I don't know if it's a white horse or a bicycle. She is the
0: most. Have you got any wild animals in your circus?
2: Wild animals?
0: Yeah.
2: I have one animal that is 22 feet high.
0: What kind of an animal?
2: It's an ant.
0: A what?
2: Ant. I got the biggest ant in the whole world.
0: You got an ant 22 feet high?
2: I mean an elephant. What
0: an elephant. Yeah.
2: I got an elephant. You know, one day, this is a true story. I must tell you this.
0: Go ahead.
2: This is... One day, a man was feeding the elephant the peanuts.
0: Yeah.
2: And he put a little snuff on the peanut when he gave it to the elephant.
0: Oh, I see. Snuff on the peanut. The elephant sneezed?
2: Sneezed so hard, we had to throw the man a life preserver.
0: Oh,
2: and before I could stop him, the elephant kicked the man.
0: Oh, my goodness. Was he injured in the fracas?
2: So when we got back from the... What was it?
0: I say, was the man injured in the fracas?
2: So we got a hold of the elephant.
0: Why don't you answer my question? Was the man injured in the fracas?
2: No, that's not nice.
0: What's
2: not? I don't like that. Now you hear that?
0: You don't like what?
2: Now, never mind. I know what that is.
0: Oh, you know.
2: Now, that's about the farmer's daughter.
0: No.
2: Now, I don't like that.
0: Listen. Look, the trouble with you is you don't understand English.
2: Who don't understand?
0: You don't.
2: I'm in this country over 22 years in this country.
0: 22 years?
2: In this country.
0: You never know it.
2: No. A lot of people take me for American.
0: Yeah, I'm sure.
2: You know,
0: look, all I want to find out was where the man was injured, where the man was hurt.
2: Oh, where the elephant kicked?
0: Where did the elephant kick?
2: Between the main entrance and the box office.
0: Oh,
2: you know something? The man grabbed a hold of a stick.
0: Yeah.
2: And he yelled at the elephant.
0: He yelled at the elephant.
2: He said, if I know which end your face is on, I'd break your jaw. He said.
0: All right, let's forget all about it. How about your trip to Africa? Let's get back to that.
2: Well, I went there for the wild animals.
0: You did, huh?
2: Oh, but the hotel I was stopping at was so cold.
0: It was cold.
2: Oh, I shook and shivered all night.
0: Did your teeth chatter?
2: You see, we must live it. I didn't understand. What?
0: I said, did your teeth chatter?
2: Oh, no. We don't sleep together. No. No. Sorry.
0: Well, did you get any wild animals?
2: 60. Listen, while I was hunting,
0: yeah.
2: 16 wild leopards was after me.
0: Really? 16?
2: Wild leopards.
0: Yeah.
2: There was 8 on one side and 8 on the other side.
0: That's 16. That's right.
2: You know what I did?
0: Yeah, what
2: you
0: did
2: never
0: you?
2: Guess.
0: What?
2: I took out my trusty bean shooter.
0: Your trusty what?
2: What do you call it?
0: Pea shooter?
2: Pea shooter.
0: Pea shooter with a leopard.
2: Yeah, and this is so true I live. Yeah. Took out my trusty pea shooter, took one deep breath,
0: yeah.
2: And killed the 16 leopards.
0: Oh, now, wait. Just a moment. Let me understand you. If there were 8 leopards on one side, he had 8 leopards on the other, how could you kill them all with one blow of the pea shooter?
2: I was shooting split peas.
0: Oh, Alex.

Thank you, Jack Pearl. He's always one of the most hilarious castmen on the stage today. And also our thanks to Cliff Charlie Hall. Now we have another fine singer on our program this week. He was here a few months ago, and he tore the place down with his thrilling baritone voice. Well, we built the place up again for a return visit of Earl Wrightson. And tonight he's going to give us the exciting George Gershwin classic from Porgy and Bess, It Ain't Necessarily So. Meredith, if you please.

0: Bravo, darling. Magnificently sung. Come over here, will you?
1: Yes, Tallulah.
0: Last week on our show, we had Frank Sinatra. Have you heard of him, darling? Mm-hmm. Well, anyway, he sang a duet with me.
1: Well, Frankie always did live dangerously.
0: Well, of course, darling, just living is dangerous for him. But what I'm getting at is that if I can sing a duet with Sinatra, I'm sure something can be worked out with you.
1: You mean you want me to sing a duet with Sinatra?
0: I mean you and I sing a duet.
1: Oh, I'm sorry, Tallulah. I've already rehearsed a duet with Rosemary Clooney for later in the show.
0: I see.
1: Oh, I'll be glad to sing one with you the next time I'm on the show, though.
0: What next time?
1: You mean if I don't sing a duet with you, I'll never be on the show again?
0: No, no, darling, I didn't say that at all. You said it, I didn't. And to show you there's no hard feelings, I wish you all the luck in the world on the Danny Kaye show.
1: But Danny Kaye has no show.
0: And that's right, darling. And while you're thinking it over, here's the spokesman for the darling Reynolds Metals Company waving a magazine. Working your way through college, young man.
2: No, Miss Bankhead, we just want to call everybody's attention to an article in the April issue of Reader's Digest, now at your newsstand. A few weeks ago, we spoke of Jamaica and the West Indies, and of the important deposits of bauxite that the Reynolds Metals Company is developing on that sunny pleasure island. Bauxite, the ore from which aluminum is made. This article tells you a lot more about Jamaica. You'll want to read it, entitled Put and Take in Jamaica, on page 99 in the April Reader's Digest. Remember, bauxite from Jamaica will mean more and more aluminum for defense needs first, and then for all your civilian needs, from the expanding facilities of the Reynolds Metals Company, pioneers of progress through aluminum.
0: We'll be back in just a moment, darlings, with Act Two, with Marlene Dietrich and Paul Douglas, and the rest of our stars. Now, don't go away. I just want to ring my chimes. This is NBC, the National Broadcasting Company.
3: This is The Big Show, Act Two. And here once again is Tallulah Bankhead.
0: Well, darlings, we have still another singer on our program this week. I refer, of course, to that quiet bit of dynamite sitting over there named Marlene Dietrich. Oh, Miss Dietrich has appeared in some of the smartest nightclubs in town. As a matter of fact, she appeared in one last night until 4 this morning. I saw her coming out as I was going in. So here is Miss Dietrich, now to sing what up to tonight was a very beautiful song. No love, no nothing. And Meredith, would you escort Miss Dietrich, if you please?

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No love, no nothing, and that's a promise I'll keep. No fun with no one, I'm getting plenty of sleep.

0: my baby comes home. 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I promised him to wait for him till even Hades froze. I'm lonesome, heaven knows. But what I said still goes. No love, no nothing, and that's a promise I'll keep. No fun with no one. I'm getting plenty of sleep. My heart's on strike, and though it's like an empty honeycomb. No love, no sir, no baby, no sleep, no nothing till my baby comes home. Oh, why don't you come home, baby?
1: Thank you, Vaughn Monroe. Tell me, Marlena, who was that divine man you were at the club with last night?
0: Oh, a friend.
1: Well, the way he was acting, darling, I knew he wasn't an enemy. Why didn't you introduce me?
0: That's the way I got him. That was quite a man you were with, Tallulah.
1: Oh, him. Well, it was one of the funniest things, darling. Before I came to the club, I was at a party, and it was so awfully dull, I felt as if I needed a pick-me-up.
0: And he did?
1: He did not pick me up. I've known him for years, my dear. He comes from Oklahoma.
0: Texas.
1: Oh, yes, thank you, darling. Of course, Texas. He comes from Texas. He has a big cattle ranch out there.
0: Oil wells?
1: Oh, yes. He has an old oil well of mine. I mean, he's an old oil friend of mine. Oh, I mean, he's an old friend of mine. Jim and I have been friends for many years.
0: Tom.
1: Oh, yes, of course, Tom. Well, anyway, Tom and I have been friends for... Wait a minute. So you're the important business he suddenly told me he had to tend to at 4 in the morning.
0: 4:30.
1: Well, I thought it was peculiar when he suddenly said he had some business to attend to at the YWCA. And like a fool, I believed him when he said the YWCA was the Young Western Cowboy Association. Marlena, would you do me a favor and stay out on the West Coast? The East Coast is my territory.
0: The entire East Coast?
1: Yes, darling. Since I saw you last, I've spread out.
0: You said it, Tallulah. I didn't.
1: Fine friend you are. See me with the man, you take him away.
0: It was all a mistake, Tallulah. When Tom called me, I heard a man's voice, and I figured it was you, so I told him to come over.
1: Look who's talking about a low voice. Compared to you, I'm a tenor.
0: I sing a little tenor myself.
1: I sing a little baritone.
0: I also sing a little bass.
1: Merrily, that's the cue for a song. Sing a little tenor, sing a little baritone, also sing a little bass. The things I have to let people say about me just to get them to sing one miserable duet with me.

And now, darling, it's curtain time on the big show, and our play this week has as its star that versatile and distinguished performer, Mr. Paul Douglas. Paul will soon be seen in RKO's Clash by Night, produced by Walden Krasner. Now for our story. If you have a nicely developed taste for the strange and unusual, you will regard this one as a collector's item. In any event, we think you will not soon forget this odd little tale. And so we present Mr. Paul Douglas playing the role of Michael Fenney in John Richard Humphrey's Michael Fenney and the Little Men.

0: The scene, a small hunting lodge on the edge of a lake in midwinter.
1: Sounds mean out there, doesn't it, Mike? Think the snowstorm will last?
2: Well, about 3 days. Looks like we're going to be snowed in, Chum. You better toss that timetable on the fire and relax. You're going to have to shack up here with me. It could last a week, huh?
1: Okay, Mike. Maybe I can talk you into coming back to your old job on the newspaper.
2: No. And you haven't been kidding me any either, Henry. That's really why you came up here. You never cared a thing about honey.
1: Could be. I still need a good city editor.
2: No dice. I'm staying here.
1: Until?
2: Skip it. You want to play some blackjack?
1: No, I'd rather sit here by the fire and listen to you tell me the score.
2: Just your nose for news, eh?
1: Mm-hmm.
2: You wouldn't have been talking to a couple of characters in town like, say, Claude Conroy.
1: I might have. Let's see, Conroy. He's the guy who runs the fish hatchery, isn't he?
2: Yeah. Did Conroy open up?
1: No, not exactly. Just said something had gotten into you. Sort of hinted that something had happened to both of you. Then he clammed up.
2: Yeah, they don't talk much around here to strangers.
1: Come on, Mike. Get it off your chest. What are you running away from?
2: I'm not running away. I'm waiting. Waiting for Ned Deering to come back. All right, Henry, maybe I do owe you an explanation. You're going to get it, but if you laugh at me, if you don't believe every word I'm going to tell you, I'll lock up the bourbon and you'll sweat out the rest of the week on old magazines and prune juice. You know, I've been coming up here summers ever since I was a kid. Ned Deering and I grew up together. He has a place on the other side of the lake. One night, I was out on the lake setting lines when a squall broke. Neg's place was nearest, so I rode up to his dock and walked up to the house. I looked in a window to see if he was home. He was all right, and he was sitting in a chair, tinkering with a homemade diving helmet.
3: Mike, you scared me out of my wits. Where did you come from?
2: Well, what's the matter, Neg? Hey, you got something on your conscience?
3: Why?
2: Well, you look scared. Hey, what's that thing for? You found sunken treasure in the lake?
3: Mike, I'm glad you're here. I can't take any more of this. Not by myself.
2: Well, how about a drink or have you slopped it all up?
3: Oh, sure. No, stay away from the cupboard. I'll get it. First, we got to get some water.
2: Yeah, well, the pump house is right outside, isn't it?
3: No, the pump's broken. I got to get it fixed.
2: Look, boy, something's screwy around here. Come on, what's eating you?
3: Mike, you got to swear you won't tell anybody.
2: I'll swear to anything, including to an affidavit that you've blown your top.
3: No, Mike, listen. I've got to keep the pump house locked because there's a great treasure hidden under the water pit.
2: Oh, you're telling me that there's water enough under that pump for you to use a diving helmet?
3: Yes, that's what I'm telling you. Look, Finney, we'll get this gold together. Share and share alike.
2: Oh, brother, you've been living alone too long. Gold yet? What's that?
3: All right. You don't believe me, I'll show you what it is.
2: In the cupboard?
3: In the cupboard.
2: Neg, what is it? What is that thing in the glass jar?
3: Get away from it. Don't touch it. Now.
2: Come on.
3: Now you believe me?
2: Come on, Neg, talk. Where did you get that monster?
3: Monster, huh? It's a little man, isn't it? A little man with hands and feet and a face. Look at the gills on the side of its neck. Look at its fangs. Get away from it. It hates me. Lord, how it hates me.
2: Shut the door. Shut those cupboard doors.
3: So, you can't take it either. Now you believe me, Finney?
2: Where did you get that thing, Neg?
3: I was going fishing this morning. I was out at the pump house. I propped a fish pole up near the pump. I must have already put a worm on it. I turned away for some reason, and the line with the hook must have dropped between the boards, and the bait went down into the water.
2: No. No, you didn't catch that thing in the pump house.
3: Yeah, I saw the line jerk, and then I remember I just sort of held on. Well, what could a fish be doing in the water under the pump? Then I reeled in, and there he was, standing on the board, jerking, trying to get the hook out of his mouth. But I almost fainted. I got down and looked into the water. It was roiled white, and there was blood on the surface. But Finney, The water was full of them. I took the one I hooked and put him in the cupboard.
2: Meg. Meg, let's take a look at that pump house, huh?
3: I don't even like to go out here, Mike. I'm scared of the place, but I guess it'll be all right at night. They seem to stay down in their hole when it's night. You saw the teeth they have?
2: Yeah. Yeah, I saw.
3: That's why I keep the one in the cupboard locked up. I've been afraid that one of these days he'd get out and go looking for me. They can breathe air, Finney, just like you and me.
2: Open up. Let me look at the pump.
3: Okay, it's open. Come on. Quiet now. Kneel down here. You ready?
2: Yeah.
3: I'll snap on the flashlight. There! There, did you see him? You see his face?
2: I saw something, Meg. I don't know what. I got an idea.
3: What are you doing with that pole?
2: Trying something. Let me poke this down in the water.
3: You better take it easy.
2: Hey!
3: Get the pole. It's gone under.
2: Something pulled it out of my hands.
3: Yeah, and it won't come back.
2: The pole won't.
3: Yeah, I tried this morning. They pulled it away.
2: Wait. How deep down does this pump go?
3: About 100 feet. That's why I want to go down there. You see now? Mike, this is a great discovery. Those are men down there. A race of people. A lost race of humans. Did you ever read about Atlantis?
2: Yeah, sure, but Meg, things like this don't happen.
3: No, this happened all right. There's a whole country down there, and it must have air because they got noses and mouths and ears. I'm going down there, Finney. I'll get down with the diving helmet I made.
2: No, better wait.
3: No, I'm scared all right, but I gotta go down there. I got the rope, good strong stuff coiled outside. I'll get the helmet, and I'll go down right now.
2: No, hold it. Look, kid, I got an idea.
3: What?
2: Well, I'll go into town and get Conroy. Yeah, Conroy. He's the fish expert. Now, maybe these are just rare fish. Meg, don't go down there until I come back. Okay?
3: You really believe they're fish?
2: I don't know what to believe, but let me get Conroy. Let's be sure, Meg.
3: Okay, Mike, if that's the way you want it.
2: Yeah, that's the way I want it. Hold everything, Meg, will you? We'll be right back, Conroy and me. Be right back.
4: Oh, wait a minute, Finney. You wake a man up in the middle of the night and hit him with an outlandish story like this. Who ever heard of fish having arms and legs?
2: Hurry up and dress, Conroy. I'm not kidding.
4: 3 in the morning?
2: I want to know one thing. Do we humans have the remnants of what used to be gills in our bodies?
4: Yes, but dang it, man, this is complete lunacy.
2: Never mind, you'll see for yourself, but I hope for all our sakes they're fish. Now, let's go. Gone. He's gone. The helmet's gone.
4: I'm telling you, Finney, this sure better not be some joke you two guys are pulling.
2: Well, look there.
4: What? What's the matter? Well,
2: water on the floor. Glass. The glass jar broken. The thing is gone, too. Come on, Conroy. The pump house. He's down there, Conroy. Lend a hand, will you, with this rope to the diving helmet. We'll haul him up. Come on.
5: It's been cut.
2: Yeah.
5: Now, who would cut a rope down there?
2: Not Meg. No. Hand me that pole.
5: What are you trying to do?
2: He's down there. I don't know if we can reach him, but we've got to. This thing is more than 100 feet deep, and he...
5: Something wrong?
2: Look. Mud. Look, the pole only goes down 3 feet. They've got him, and they've caved in the well.
5: Mike. You wouldn't kid me.
2: No, I wouldn't, Conroy. No, but Meg. I don't know about Meg. You'll have to ask him when he comes back. You'll have to ask Meg, Conroy.

0: A year now you've been waiting for Neg, huh, Mike?
1: Yeah. Yeah, over a year, Henry. I gotta go on waiting here, you see. I know, as sure as God made little green apples, that Neg Deering will come digging his way back. And when he does, the world is going to open its ears to one of the strangest stories it's ever heard. So you see, Henry, that's what I'm doing up here. Waiting for Neg.

0: Thanks to you, Paul Douglas, for a stirring performance. Also bow to your fine supporting players, Martin Blaine, Vinton Hayworth, and Jack Manning. Paul, darling, you've turned out to be quite a talented actor.
1: Yeah? So why didn't I win an Academy Award last week?
0: Oh, I heard you on the radio the other night announcing the awards. How was the Academy Award dinner this year, DePaul?
1: Well, it wasn't bad. The ham was a little burnt. Especially those who didn't win any awards.
0: You know, darling, I've made several pictures and I never won an Academy Award. You know, I have provoked. I mean, I am provoked with Hollywood.
1: Make up your mind.
0: My fault, not the script, dear.
1: Take a choice.
0: Well, okay, darling. You know where all the stars have their imprints in the feet. I mean, in the cement outside Grandma's Chinese Theater. Chaplin's feet, Durante's nose, Gable's ears, Dietrich's legs. They never ask me. And now, no matter how much they beg me to make an imprint in the cement, I will not sit still for it.
1: Well, that's one way to make an impression.
0: What?
1: I mean by refusing to do it. It's always wise to say no first, you know. That's a good philosophy in everything.
0: Not everything, darling. Oh, but getting back to Hollywood, I never did understand the attitude out there.
2: Well, Tallulah, I think you're a little bitter about Hollywood.
0: Bitter? Why, Marlena, how can you say that? Oh, by the way, darling, I want you to meet Paul Douglas.
2: Hello, baby.
1: Did you get home all right the other night, honey?
0: Paul, may I present my lady Dietrich?
2: Oh, I got home safely, Paul.
0: Miss Dietrich, Mr. Douglas.
1: I'm sorry I had to put you in a taxi, but, you know, it was rather late.
2: Oh, you got that wrong, dear. I put you in a taxi.
0: Mr. Douglas, Miss Dietrich.
2: How long are you going to stay in town, Poopsie?
1: About another week, sweet stuff.
0: Mr. Poopsie, Miss Sweet Stuff.
1: Tallulah, Tallulah, I beg your pardon. Darling, have you met Marlena Dietrich?
0: Don't give me any of that stuff. I knew her when she was Alice 10. And I knew you when you were Broderick Crawford. So don't let's have any more of that.
1: Very well, Miss Davis.
0: We were talking about Academy Awards, and I'm saying I never won any.
2: Well, neither have I. And look at the wonderful pictures I've made. Destry Rides Again.
1: How about my pictures? Letter to Three Wives?
0: Well, how about mine, Lifeboat?
2: And I made The Blue Angel.
1: And I was in 14 Hours.
0: And I made Royal Scandal.
2: And I was in Foreign Affair.
1: And another picture I made, Everybody Does It.
0: And Lifeboat.
2: And Garden of Allah.
1: And Panic in the Streets.
0: And Lifeboat.
1: Tallulah, looks like you only made a double feature.
0: Yeah. You know that little sample of your acting you just gave us? Well, let me show you my version of how that dramatic sequence ought to go. Your story had no finish, darling. We'll take it up where you left off. Marlena, let us show Paul Douglas what happened to Ned. The scene is the well underneath the pump house. Lights, action, camera, roll 'em! This is for the Academy Award, Meredith Mood Music.

0: Brenda. Yes, Cobina. As long as you were up there in that little glass jar, why did you only bring back one man? Couldn't you have brought back that other one, that Mike?
1: Oh, he was too clever for me. He wasn't born yesterday.
0: Not in the picture version, anyway.
1: What good would he be, anyway? He saw me in that glass jar, took a good look at me, and said I looked like a little man.
0: Well, now, come to think of it, Brenda.
1: Oh, shut your gills.
0: Well, as long as you only brought back one, a Neg belongs to me.
1: Yeah? Maybe we better let Neg decide that.
0: Neg, darling?
2: Yes, monster. Master, I'm sorry.
0: Kiss me, Neg.
1: Neg, put your arms around me, Neg.
0: Neg, hold me close, darling.
1: Kiss me, Neg.
2: Ah, Neg, Neg, Neg, all day long. And I love it.
0: Neg, why don't you go up and bring your friend Mike down here?
2: Why should I? Let him find his own Atlantis.
1: But he's waiting up there for you.
2: So let him wait. The meter isn't running.
0: Ha! Wait a minute. I hear somebody up there at the well.
2: Maybe it's mice.
0: That's Mike.
2: Oh, a soft K. I'm sorry.
3: Meg! Meg, are you down there?
4: Yeah, Mike. I'm here.
3: Well, come on up. What are you doing down there?
4: I'm very busy.
3: Doing what?
4: Don't ask questions. I got my hands full.
3: Have those little men got you?
4: Mike! I gotta tell you something. They're not little men. They're little women.
3: You mean Louisa May Alcott's down there?
4: No, not kind, not that kind of little women. I can't read it. It's too dark. You remember those things we thought were gills?
3: Mm-hmm.
4: They are not. They are girls. Come on down, Mike.
3: You're out of your mind. There's no women down there.
4: I'll prove it to you. Girls, ask Mike to come down here.
0: Mike, darling, come on down here. There's enough here for everybody.
3: Ned, I could swear I heard a voice. I must be losing my marbles.
1: Forget about the marbles, Mike. Look what you're getting in exchange.
4: See, Mike? What did I tell you? Women!
3: Women? You're not getting me down there. Those are men if I ever heard them.
0: Thank you, darlings. And now I think our orchestra and chorus owe us a selection. Meredith, how about that scintillating arrangement of the standard pop favorite which has so successfully survived so many years? Why? If you please, darling.
5: The question before the House is very serious.

Divine Darling has always merited a high spot on the big show. Well, we have a lot more show coming up, but before we go to Act 3, I think this would be as good a time as any to ring my chime.

0: This is The Big Show, Act 3. 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
0: And here again is Tallulah Bankhead.
4: Well, darling, I simply must tell you about an evening I spent in my apartment last week. I had a visitor, a most delightful man. We had a drink or two. He had a drink, I had two. Well, suddenly he said he was hungry. For food, of course. And I said, why, certainly, darling, I'll call my cook, Lillian. Oh, I forgot Lillian's not here. She and Sylvester have taken the evening off. It's the most scandalous thing. This is the third time this week they've gone out together. Oh, what? Oh, yes, they're married. Isn't that scandalous? Oh, but don't worry, sweetie. I'm going to fix you something. What would you like to have me fix? Your car? Your car? Why? Where do you want to go, darling? Oh, now, why go to a crowded restaurant when I have everything right here? We'll go right out to the kitchen. Come along, sweetie. I'll show you I know my way around the kitchen. No, not in there, baby. Unless you want to shower before you eat. Well, now, let me see. What I told you, yes, I know my way around the kitchen. I just don't know my way to the kitchen. No. Don't go in there. That's not the... Oh, is it? Well, I cover up you, darling. Oh, and here we are. Now, you see, we've got everything here. There's a whole side of beef hanging there. Doesn't look appetizing. Oh, what's the matter with it? Oh, I'm sorry, darling. It's my mink coat. I told Lillian never to put fur coats in the refrigerator. Now, what do you have? Shall we raid the refrigerator, darling? Here we are. Now, take your choice. Doesn't that look delicious? Oh, it is. The garbage disposal unit. Oh, I'm sorry. Well, now I know there's a refrigerator around here somewhere. Where is that thing? Here, boy, here, girl. Darling, what is a refrigerator, male or female? Oh, here we are. Oh, see how easy it is? Look at all that stuff. Now, what would you like? Olives, cherries, baby onions, ice cubes? What did you say? The milk? How do you spell it? Milk, of course, darling. What kind would you like? Homogenized or bonded? What? Go out together and eat? Oh, no, not when I have all this food in the house. Now, you'll settle for a cup of coffee. Oh, darling, that's such a cinch. Now, how do you like your coffee? Perk? A silence? Anyway, you like it, darling. Now, just a moment. I don't see why you should call me that. Oh, drip coffee, excuse me. Oh, no, we are not going out together and eat. I'll have the coffee on for you before you know it. We'll put some water on to boil. Of course, I know how to boil hot water. I've been in it often enough. Now, how do you take your coffee? Sugar and cream? Good. Then I'll put the sugar and cream right into the water. Saves a lot of time. And now, let me see the coffee. It's in one of these cans, I'm sure. Cocoa, no, that's not it. Tea, that can't be coffee. good to the last drop. That couldn't possibly be coffee. Oh, it is, really? Oh, I thought that came in bottles. Thank you. Well, let's put it in the water. There we are. Now we'll wait for it to boil. Shall we dance while we're waiting? Oh, I have a kitchen radio in here. There we are. Oh, isn't that beautiful and divine? Oh, you're an entrancing dancer, darling. Just divine. Yes, it is for me, too. It's the very first time I ever danced to H.B. Kaltenborn. I wonder if that coffee's ready yet. I what? Oh, well, if you want to be technical, I'll turn on the gas. Well, now, let's dance again, shall we? Isn't that wonderful to dance to? Go out to eat? Of course not. I'm sure the coffee's ready now. Oh, what is the matter with the stove? Oh, light it. How clever of you. Well, I'll just strike this match and we'll... Oh, darling, looks like we're going out after all. Thank you, darling. Well, it looks as if I lost another argument, because I see right now, walking up to the microphone, Rosemary Clooney and Earl Wrightson to do that duet. Well, he made his choice, and personally, I'm just biding my time, which is as corny a way to get into a song as I could arrange it. So, Meredith, biding my time for Miss Clooney and Mr. Wrightson, if you please.

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1: Well, darlings, as you know, Victor Borger has been on our show many times.
2: Many times? Two times. Or twice, whichever is nearer.
1: Well, anyway, for his appearance this week, I've asked him to give us his classic routine on how to master the English language. Would you do that for me, darling?
2: I would like to very much.
1: Oh, thank
2: But first,
1: you.
2: I should like to interrupt myself by telling you a little bit about my background, which I only touched on earlier in the show. Because I have a much bigger background than that. That's the way I'm built. Now, I must tell you, in order for you to understand what I'm going to do, I have to explain to you a few facts. I have to go way back and speak about my great-grandfather, whom we traced back to Marie Antoinette. As a matter of fact, my great-grandmother traced him back there a couple of times. But he was partly responsible for the birth of my grandfather, he thought. And my grandfather... my grandfather was born in Denmark. He was Danish after his mother and Swedish after a friend of his father's. And he was... he was one of the greatest inventors of his time. He invented the burglar alarm, which unfortunately was stolen from him before he could prove that he had it. He was a PhD. Just a... and so was his wife. Had studied together for many years. He invented a very important thing. He was a chemist and invented a cure for which there was no disease in those days. He also invented a little cigarette lighter, one of these things you press a button and an arrow comes up and points towards somebody who has a match, but that was no good. His greatest invention was the soft drink, which he called 4-Up. Nobody liked that very well, so he invented 5-Up with the same result. Then he went back to his laboratory, and a few days later he gave the world 6-Up. Still nobody liked it, so he died heartbroken a few days later. But little did he know how close he came. Then I was born, and when that happened, my parents weren't very rich, and I was born at home. And when my mother saw me, she was taken to the hospital. One day when I was 4 years old, my father came home. He hadn't been home for 7 years. He came home. He came home and he found me in the living room in front of a roaring fire, which made him very angry because we didn't have a fireplace in the house. And there I sat, and here my father stood, burning up. He pointed at me. You see, my father was left-handed, but I sat in the right. That has nothing to do with my family anyway. He said, Borger, he didn't know my first name. He said, Borger, I'm ashamed of you. He said, when I was your age, I was 17. Now, ladies and gentlemen, I have to explain to you that in my father's family, we had quite some trouble up here in the higher registers. Right under the hair. And, well, my father was all right, but my two uncles, my male uncles. Oh, this, I must tell you, pardon me for interrupting myself, but I must tell you, this, you might not be interested in this, but my uncle, let's see, one, two, exactly 2 weeks ago tonight, we celebrated my uncle's 102nd birthday, which I think is a great achievement nowadays, an accomplishment. 102nd birthday. Unfortunately, he wasn't present. Because he died when he was 29, but he... he was the one who went crazy. And my grandmother used to say that the poor fellow went crazy because he never got the woman he loved. And that is just a lot of nonsense, because his brother went crazy also, and he got her. Then at the age of 12 years old, I played my first concert in public. And I remember I had just finished the first number. I think it was Chopin's Last Movement. from his concerto in Copenhagen, and I had just finished it. And the audience rushed back into the concert hall because they didn't want to miss the intermission. And everybody was screaming, "Bravo, bravo, bravo," because Bravo was a much better pianist than I was. Then, when I was, well, whatever I was, I came here about 12 years ago to the United States. Well, I'm 42, and I'm not a bit ashamed of it because I was born 43 years ago. And it was 12 years ago I arrived in the United States, and unfortunately I couldn't speak a word of English, which was a handicap because I found that most people over here do. Occasionally, and I tried to learn it, and I got along as time and a half went by. And I picked up a few words here and there, mostly there because I hadn't been here yet. But I found that people who speak English sometimes do not understand each other too well. Probably for the same reason. But anyway, I tried to improve the understanding between the individuals by inventing the phonetic punctuation, which means that while we talk, we will use punctuation marks by giving them sounds. And I will teach you the system. It is very easy to learn. A period sounds like this. Here's a dash. An exclamation point is a vertical dash with a period underneath. Here's a comma. Quotation are two commas. Or if you happen to be left-handed, question mark is a little difficult. Finally, we have the colon, the two little dots. You can put them either over each other or under each other, either way you wish. I think in the United States, you usually put them over each other. In Denmark, we reverse them and put them under each other. But that is just a small country. Colon sounds like this, and that's all you have to learn. I'm going to read to you a short story so you can hear how this system sounds when it's being used. This book was written by Shakespeare. Johann Sebastian Shakespeare, and I have... this is a pickpocket edition. I have a short story right here in the beginning of the book. Just a second, please. All I have to do is find it. Now, here it is on page 2. In the open window, there suddenly came light. Beautiful Elinor sat alone dreaming of but one thing. 2 years had passed since she met Sir Henry. She could still remember the unhappy evening when her father had thrown him out. They had been sitting in the park, and Henry had said, "Darling, is this the first time you have loved?" And she had answered, "Yes." "But it is so wonderful that I hope it will not be the last." It's getting a little messy here. Suddenly she heard a well-known sound. It was he. In two strides, he was near her, embraced, kissed, and caressed her. Henry! What is love? She asked. He answered. Suddenly she heard a well-known sound. It was he. In two strides he was near her, embraced, kissed and caressed her. Henry! What is love?

What is love? She asked. He answered, well? I couldn't live without. She asked, I'm sorry. He was in a left-hander. Where have all your thoughts been this while? And he answered, with thee, my maiden. Turn the page. Suddenly he was gone. All she heard was the well-known sound of his departing horse.

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1: Well, darlings, there was a great honor paid our show this week.
2: Tallulah, I think I'll run along.
1: Aw, Paul, going so soon. I was sort of planning that we could go out after the show and have dinner.
2: Oh, that sounds very nice, Tallulah. Who's my date?
1: Well, I thought I'd be.
2: Yeah. Well, gee, I'm sorry, Tallulah, but I had a previous engagement I'm going to try and make. Some other time, maybe.
1: Oh, well, all right. Oh, by the way, Paul, I'm sorry you didn't win any of the Academy Awards this year, but speaking of awards, and now I'm really very serious, Paul, darling, the big show was very proud this week to be honored with the coveted award given by the John Goodell Dinky Foundation for Public Service. Our gratitude to them. Thank you very much, darlings. And oh, yes, thanks again for this $1,000 check which comes with the award. Paul, look at this check. I got $1,000.
2: Well, like I was saying, Tallulah, where'll we go for dinner tonight?
1: We?
2: Well, yes, the three of us, you and I and the check.
1: Oh, wonderful, Paul, darling. You'll wait for me, won't you, while I spit up this check with the producers, the directors, the assistant directors, the writers, the conductors, the arrangers, the copyists, the engineers, the lighting technicians, the stage managers, the script girls, the orchestra, the chorus, and Paul! Now, where did he go? Fortune hunter.
3: Well, Tallulah, thanks for everything.
1: Oh, you going, Rosemary?
4: Yes, Tallulah, I'm taking Rosemary out to dinner.
1: Oh, you're taking her? I see, Earl. Just because you two did a duet. I'd planned that maybe you and I, oh, well, I suppose you two eat in harmony. Good night, kids.
5: Well, Tallulah?
1: Oh, are you leaving too, Baron?
5: Yeah, Charlie and I are going out to dinner. We're going over to 42.
1: You mean 21.
5: This place is twice as good.
2: Good night, Tallulah.
1: Good night, Kipaul. Good night, Baron.
6: I'm going to say good night, too, Tallulah. By the way, may I say here that I think that you and Marlene Dietrich have four of the most beautiful legs I have ever seen.
1: How do you know?
6: I counted them.
1: Victor, oh, Victor, come back here. What are you doing about your dinner?
6: Eat it.
1: This is getting tougher all the time. What's the matter? Aren't I attractive enough for you?
6: Oh, of course, Tallulah. You look wonderful. How do you keep your figure?
1: Well, this is the only figure the government did.

0: take.
1: Well, that's because that's the only figure you didn't pad.
2: Oh, thank you, darling. It was very nice having you on the show. You were only here a few weeks ago. How did you happen to come back so soon?
1: I bet on Taft in New Hampshire. Good night, Tallulah.
3: Well, Tallulah, it's been such a pleasure being with you again. This show has been like home to me. Whenever I come back to your show, it's like visiting old folks at home.
2: Well, old folks, going out with somebody on the show to dinner?
3: Me? Go out with somebody on this show? Why, I climb over men like these to get to the men I go out with. You know what I mean, Tallulah?
2: Yeah, nobody asked me either.
3: Tallulah, let's you and I go out together. Just the two of us. And after dinner, we'll go over to the Roseland. There must be something going on there.
2: That's a dick, darling. Sailors, beware. Well, that's our show for this week, my darling. Be with us next Sunday when our guests will be Fred Allen, Vivian Blaine, Judy Canova, Phil Foster, Portland Hoffer, Johnny Johnston, Jan Murray, and others, and, of course, our very own Meredith Wilson and the Big Show Oxygen Chorus. Until then, may the good Lord bless and keep you, whether near or far away. Victor?
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0: And Godspeed to our armed forces everywhere. 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
1: 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By Chesterfield. Remember, Chesterfield's a much milder with an extraordinarily good taste. And from the report of a well-known research organization, Chesterfield's leave no unpleasant aftertaste. And by Anacin, for fast relief from pain of headache, neuritis, and neuralgia. The first half hour of The Big Show is presented by the makers of Reynolds Aluminum, the Reynolds Metals Company, who also bring you the Kate Smith Evening Hour on the NBC television network. The Big Show is produced and directed by D. Engelbach and written by Goodman Ace, Selma Diamond, George Foster, Mort Green, and Frank Wilson. The chorus directed by Ray Charles, special musical arrangements by Sidney Fine. This is Ed Hurley, he's saying goodnight. Enjoy mirth and music with Phil Harris and Alice Faye, next on NBC.

I want some kissing and some hoping and some missing and some moping and some stuff like that there. I want some leaping and some chasing and some weeping and some pacing and some stuff like that there. And when I get a certain feeling, I confess it, there's really only one expression to express it. I want some hugging and some squeezing and some mugging and some teasing and some stuff.

of squeezed, mugged, teased. Stuff like that there. I want to be petted, spooned, honeymooned. Stuff like that there. I used to think romance was bunk. A dog, a Mickey, for the ickies. But all at once my heart was sunk. And baby, you done it. I want some kissing and some hoping and some missing and some hoping and some stuff like that there. I want some hooping and some chasing and some weeping and some pacing and some stuff like that there. And when I get a certain feeling, I confess it. There's really only one expression to express it.

0: 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Only the names have been changed to protect the innocent.
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1: Dragnet, the documented drama of an actual crime. For the next 30 minutes, in cooperation with the Los Angeles Police Department, you will travel step by step on the side of the law through an actual case transcribed from official police files. From beginning to end, from crime to punishment, Dragnet is the story of your police force in action.
3: It was Tuesday, October 8th. It was overcast in Los Angeles. We were working the day watch out of robbery detail. My partner's Ben Romero. The boss is Captain Didion. My name's Friday. It was 11:23 a.m. when we got to 700 South Hill Boulevard, the Butler Accordion Studios.
4: What do you think?
3: Well, I don't know. It must be upstairs, I guess, huh?
4: Oh, yeah. Yeah, there it is. Main office, second floor.
3: Yeah.
4: Who is that, Joe?
3: What?
4: That portrait up there on the wall.
3: Some printing underneath here.
4: Nice painting.
3: Yeah, it says Damien, the father of the accordion, Vienna, 1829.
4: What do you know about that? Must be it down there, huh?
3: Yeah.
4: Want to try?
3: Yeah.
5: Yes, sir?
3: Are you Lewis Butler?
5: Yeah, that's right. And can I help you?
3: Police officers, Mr. Butler. I'd like to talk to you for a minute.
5: Is your name Friday?
3: Yes, sir, that's right. This is my partner, Sergeant Romero.
4: How do you do?
5: I'm sorry, Sergeant. I told you on the phone. I just don't want to talk about it.
3: We'd appreciate it if we could have your cooperation. It's a pretty important matter.
5: Well, I'm the only one concerned in it, as far as I can see. I just assume forget the whole thing. Besides, I got a pretty busy day ahead of me.
3: Well, we'd like to straighten you out, Mr. Butler. It concerns a lot more people than just yourself. Now, we're not going to take much of your time. Just a few questions, that's all.
5: I told you on the phone, Sergeant. I don't want to talk about it. Can't you just forget about the whole thing?
3: It's only going to take a few minutes, sir.
5: All right. Come in if you want.
4: Thank you.
3: Thank you.
5: Place is in kind of a mess. Wife's away to mother's. Oh, you can sit down if you want.
4: Oh, thank you.
3: Thank you very much.
5: All right, Pepper, I'll feed you. Just a minute.
4: It's a nice cat you got there. Siamese?
5: A little bit, yeah. It's my wife's. Don't care too much for cats myself. All right, Pepper, now wait a minute. Put your nose out of there. Here you go, Pepper. That ought to hold you for a while.
4: Look at that, Jill. Sure goes for that milk, huh?
3: Yeah, it sure does.
5: You're going to have to make it fast, Sergeant. I got an appointment for lunch downtown.
3: All right, sir. I'd just like to have you elaborate on what Dr. Hart told us. Is he your family doctor, by the way?
5: Yeah, that's right. He had no business calling you in the first place. I told him I didn't want it to get out. What did he tell you?
4: He said you came to him for treatment night before last. You told him you had been beaten up and robbed. He treated you for cuts and bruises about the face and head.
5: No, it was nothing. Didn't amount to anything.
3: Well, was there actually a robbery, Mr. Butler?
5: Believe me, Sergeant, it didn't amount to anything. I don't even want to go into it.
3: How much did the robbery involve? Money, I mean.
5: I'd rather not say. I don't want any fuss made about it. That's why I didn't report it. Just isn't worth it to me.
4: We understand the holdup men took more than $800 from you. Wouldn't you like to get that money back?
5: I don't want to be nasty about this thing, but I was the one who was held up. Now, if I don't want to press the case, I don't see why anyone else should worry about it. It was my money.
3: How about the beating that the thieves gave you?
5: It's nothing serious. It's like I told you on the phone. I want to forget about the whole thing.
3: Well, it must have involved more than just a few scratches from the looks of you, and the doctor had to treat you.
5: Take my word for it, please. I'm all right. I don't want to press charges.
4: Appreciate it if you'd give us some kind of an explanation, Mr. Butler.
5: Why, I don't want to bother, that's all. There's nothing to explain.
3: Well, you'll have to admit that this is a little unusual. Somebody beats you up, slugs you, takes $800 from you, and you don't want to do anything about it?
5: You're going to have to excuse me a minute. I have one of my accordion students down the hall in the practice room. Almost time for him to go. I have to give him his lesson for next week.
3: All right, sure, go right ahead.
5: It'll only be a minute.
4: How about that?
3: Yeah.
4: Acts like he's scared to death.
3: Well, whoever it was, they gave him a going over. Half of his head in bandages, face all swollen.
4: Sure something phony.
3: Well, he's not going to be much help unless we can talk him into a crime report. Huh?
4: Somebody's got to him. I'll bet on it. Oh, hi there, Kitty.
6: Hi, Kitty.
5: I've been thinking it over, officers. Sorry you had to come out here, go to all this trouble, but I'd just as soon forget the whole thing. I don't even want to talk about it, if you don't mind.
3: We don't mean to high pressure you, Butler, but we'd like some kind of an explanation.
5: Well, can't you understand? I just don't want to make a big fuss about it. I'd like to have you go along with my feelings in the matter. It's my affair, isn't it?
3: No, sir, it's ours, too. Half a dozen people like yourself have been beaten up and robbed in this neighborhood all in the last 5 weeks. Now, if we can find the thieves, we can put a stop to it. We can make sure the same thing doesn't happen to your neighbors.
5: Well, they're going to have to look out for themselves. I'm not getting tied up in a big investigation. The neighbors don't worry about me.
4: Pretty goes a little further than that.
5: What?
4: You've been beaten up and robbed once. How do you know it isn't going to happen again?
5: Well, it's not, that's all. I'll make sure it doesn't.
3: How? What's going to stop the same thieves from knocking you over again?
5: Look, if it's all the same to you, I want to forget about this. I'm going to have to be running along. It's getting late.
3: No, there's just one more thing, Butler. When the doctor was treating you the other night, this Dr. Hart, he says you told him that you knew who the holdup men were. Now, is that right?
5: No, he got it all mixed up. I didn't mean it that way.
3: How did you mean it?
5: I'm in a funny position. I just can't explain, that's all. I can't take the chance.
4: Did the holdup men threaten you?
5: I can't talk about it. Give me a break, please.
3: You're making a mistake, mister. Play ball with those thieves and they'll ruin you.
5: It's not only me, it's my family, too. I'm not going to take the chance.
3: If they threatened you and your family, you're taking more of a chance keeping quiet about it. They'll bleed you white. Blackmail, robbery, anything you can think of. Now, this has happened before.
5: Can't you see the spot I'm in? I know who they are. I know what they can do. I got a wife to think about. Would you put your family in that position?
4: You're buying protection from a couple of hoods. Now, figure out, how much is it worth? How far can you trust them?
5: If you pick them up, they'll know I told you. I don't want anything to happen. Can't you see that? I haven't any choice. What else can I do?
3: Help us put the thieves where they belong. You'll have all the protection you need till they're locked up.
5: It's a big order. I don't know.
3: You and your wife will be under 24-hour guard. Now, that's a promise.
5: How long would that have to go on?
4: Long enough to bring them to trial and convict them. Now, how about it?
5: They warned me about telling the police. They said they'd get both of us if I did, me and my wife. Now, they meant it, too. They'd get us. What can you do about it?
3: Get them first. After another hour of talking, we finally persuaded the robbery victim, Lewis Butler, to come downtown with us. He dictated a full statement about the holdup and filed a crime report. He told us he'd been robbed and slugged late at night a few blocks from his music studio. $820 had been taken from him by two bandits, both of whom were armed, both of whom he recognized. He said one of the men was a Marvin Carter, a former bartender at a neighborhood tavern. The other was Ralph Quincy, a merchant seaman. We went across the street and met with Deputy District Attorney Fred Henderson. The next day, the case was presented to the grand jury and a true bill was returned. The two suspects, Marvin Carter and Ralph Quincy, were indicted on one count of armed robbery. That afternoon, both of them were booked at the main jail and then released after posting a required bail of $10,000. 4:30 p.m., Ben and I went back to the office and met with Captain Didion.
7: How are you making out on it?
4: Pretty fair shape, Skipper. The arraignment's set for 2 weeks from Thursday.
7: How about protection for the victim?
3: Well, it's all set up. Butler and his wife are under 24-hour guard. Three teams of men on it.
7: Yeah. There's two thieves getting out on bail. It's not going to make it any easier. Who are you working with from the DA's office?
4: Henderson. Seems to think we've got enough to convict both men.
7: What makes him so sure?
3: Well, for one thing, we got a line on a couple of good witnesses to the holdup.
7: Excuse me. Robbery, Didion. Yeah, Mike. No, I'll check it before I leave. Right. What was that about, witness?
3: A man by the name of Bartlett runs a drugstore. He and his son were in the neighborhood when Lewis Butler was held up. They're supposed to have spotted the two thieves running from the scene.
7: Have you talked to them yet?
4: Just over the phone. We've got an appointment with them at 6 o'clock tonight to take their statements.
7: I guess I don't have to tell you. Stay as close to this thing as you can. If we miss this time, we may not get another chance. You know as well as anyone how tough it's been reaching these thieves.
3: Yeah. Well, we wouldn't be this far along if Butler didn't decide to cooperate and file charges.
7: I wish I knew how many victims there are in this thing just like Butler. People we don't even know about, so scared they don't dare file charges.
4: Guess there's a dozen of them anyway.
7: I can't figure. People hire a police force on salary to protect them and their property, then they turn around and try to make a deal with a bunch of hoods, buy them off. How far have you gotten on the holdup gang?
3: Well, how do you mean?
7: The two men you've got, Tad, Carter and Quincy. Anyone else working with them?
3: Well, possible, not sure yet. Both Carter and Quincy have juvenile records. That's about it. We're still checking on them.
7: Robbery, did he? Yeah, Tom. Mm-hmm, that's right. No, I'll tell them. They're here with me now. Right, thank you. It started already.
4: How's that?
7: The victim, Lewis Butler. He got a phone call at his house a few minutes ago.
3: Yeah?
7: Figured it was one of the hold-up gang. They gave Butler a choice.
3: What'd he say?
7: Either he drops the charges or they'll kill him.
3: 5:30 p.m. Captain Didion issued orders that the two suspects in the case, Marvin Carter and Ralph Quincy, be placed under 24-hour surveillance. An additional team of men was assigned to guard Lewis Butler. Each officer was carefully instructed to take all possible precautions to prevent the robbery victim and his wife from being harmed in any way. 6 p.m. Ben and I met with the two witnesses to the holdup, a drugstore proprietor, Sam Bartlett, and his teenage son, Harold. They told us that they'd been in the immediate vicinity the night Butler was robbed and that they'd gotten a good look at the two gunmen as they ran from the scene of the holdup. Bartlett and his son, Harold, identified the suspects as Marvin Carter and Ralph Quincy. Statements were taken and both witnesses were warned to maintain absolute secrecy about their part in the case. Next day, we made arrangements to have the druggist and his son subpoenaed for the Superior Court arraignment. 6 days went by. Thursday, October 17th, 8 a.m. We checked in the office and found a message waiting for us.
4: What is it, Joe?
3: The druggist's son, Harold Bartlett.
4: What about him?
3: Found him in an alley, 3 o'clock this morning.
4: What?
3: Yeah, slugged and beaten. Late that afternoon, Ben and I received permission from the doctors to visit briefly with our witness, 17-year-old Harold Bartlett. His injuries were painful, but not critical. The beating he'd received was nothing less than brutal. His left forearm had been broken, and he'd been beaten viciously about the face and chest. He told us that he was on his way home from a neighborhood movie just before midnight when two men jumped him from behind on a deserted street.
6: Well, I drove around some, maybe 5 or 10 minutes. I must have been at least 3 men in the car.
3: Well, why do you say that?
6: Well, there were two in the back seat with me. Somebody else had to be doing the driving.
4: Mm-hmm. And it had to be a sedan or a club coupe.
6: I guess so, yeah. After he drove around a while, he stopped the car and then they began slugging me. Didn't say a word the whole time, just started slugging me. I asked him why, he just kept slugging me.
3: I see.
6: At first, I think they were hitting me with their fist. It felt like something a lot harder. A piece of iron or metal or something. That's when I grabbed the cloth off of my face and I started to holler.
3: Mm-hmm. What happened then?
6: Oh, I guess nobody heard me. Nobody came anyway. One of the men swore at me and grabbed my arm. Hit it with something. Sure sore.
4: They didn't say anything to you all this time?
6: No. Not till just before they pushed me out of the car. It seemed like I was in that car for hours.
3: When they started to talk to you, Harry, what'd they say?
6: It was about that robbery my father and me saw. The one they talked to us about last week?
3: Mm-hmm. What'd they say about it?
6: I said, maybe this will help you keep your mouth shut. Stay out of other people's business. I said that a couple of times. I said a lot more would happen to Dad and me if we went to the police. If we were witnesses at that trial.
4: You remember the men called each other by name?
6: No, I don't. I don't remember anyway.
3: Well, son, you remember when we talked to you and your father last week, we told you to say nothing about the case to anyone, didn't we?
6: I remember, Sergeant. This is my fault.
3: Well, did you tell other people that you were a witness in the case? Did you mention it in public?
6: I guess I did, yeah. I didn't think it was that important. I guess I talked about it quite a bit. I'm sorry. It's my fault.
4: Well, that's all right, Harry. If you remember it from now on, it'll save a lot more trouble.
6: I remember, Sergeant. Those two men last night scared me for a while. Guess most of it was talking, huh?
4: How do you mean, sir?
6: They were warning me about staying away. I don't remember, anyway.
8: Well, son, you remember when we talked to you and your father last week, we told you to say nothing about the case to anyone, didn't we?
6: I remember, Sergeant. This is my fault.
8: Well, did you tell other people that you were a witness in the case? Did you mention it in public?
6: I guess I did, yeah. I didn't think it was that important. I talked about it quite a bit. I'm sorry. It's my fault.
4: That's all right, Harry. If you remember it from now on, it'll save a lot more trouble.
6: I remember, Sergeant. Those two men last night scared me for a while. Guess most of it was talking, huh?
4: How do you mean, sir?
6: They were warning me about staying away from the cops.

0: much of a talker, huh?
1: How do you mean, sir?
0: They never warned me about staying away from the cops. They said they'd kill me and my dad if we were witnesses.
1: Mm-hmm.
0: They were probably just trying to scare us, huh? They were fooling?
1: Well, you had a sample last night, son.
0: Yeah?
1: Were they fooling? After we left Harry Bartlett, we went back to the office and arranged for a 24-hour guard to be assigned to the teenage boy and his father. A thorough investigation of the attack on the boy failed to turn up any leads. On the surface, the two robbery suspects, Carter and Quincy, were not involved. During the week that followed, we heard of no further threats or attacks, either on the victim, Lewis Butler, or the witnesses involved in the case. Ben and I worked with Deputy District Attorney Henderson, preparing the case against the two suspects. 2 days before the trial opened in Superior Court, we got an urgent call.
2: Yeah, I know, but how did it happen?
3: Mm-hmm.
2: Yeah. You're all right, Tom, thanks.
1: Well, what's the trouble?
2: Couldn't be worse. No victim.
1: What do you mean?
2: Mr. and Mrs. Butler have disappeared.

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3: Tuesday, November 5th, 9 a.m. The trial of robbery suspects Marvin Carter and Ralph Quincy opened in Superior Court, Department 88. The complaining witness, Lewis Butler, failed to appear. For two solid days, we'd been busy checking all of the Butler's friends and relatives in the city. They couldn't help. Each time the Butlers had left their residence, they'd been under surveillance. We'd had an understanding with them that in the event that they were in their automobile, and for some reason the officers assigned to them lost them in traffic, the Butlers would immediately return to their home. On the night of November 3rd, under the pretext of going to a neighborhood theater, the Butlers made a right-hand turn from a left-hand lane of traffic, so it became obvious that they were trying to elude the officers following them. A check was made at their home as prearranged, and they failed to return. When they failed to appear for the trial, a bench warrant was issued by Superior Court for the missing couple. Deputy District Attorney Henderson asked the court to grant a delay in order to find the Butlers. It was granted. In the meantime, we'd gotten out a broadcast and an APB. Missing persons detail helped out in the search. Still no sign. Tuesday, November 12th, 11 a.m. Deputy D.A. Henderson phoned us from the Hall of Justice.
4: When was that, Fred? Is that right? Mm-hmm. Yeah, well, thanks a lot.
3: What do you have to say?
4: The attorney for Carter and Quincy asked the court for dismissal. No complaining witness.
3: Well, the judge rule on it yet?
4: Yeah. Case dismissed.
3: No matter how guilty the two men might have seemed, there was nothing further anyone could do. Without a complaining witness, our case was finished. The two suspects, Carter and Quincy, were released from custody. In a few days, Quincy left town for the East. Carter remained in the city. The search for Mr. and Mrs. Butler went on. No sign of either one of them. December came, and then the Christmas holidays, New Year's. On January 16th, Lewis Butler suddenly reappeared back in town and surrendered on the bench warrant. They explained to the judge that because of the numerous threats on their lives just before the trial, they were afraid to appear and that they left the state without telling anyone.

0: The judge gave them a lecture and a warning and dismissed charges. Another month passed, February and then March. On April 2nd, we got word from Denver, Colorado, that one of our former robbery suspects, Ralph Quincy, had shot and killed a 24-year-old policeman while attempting a robbery in that city. Quincy was tried and convicted of murder and received a life term. In the meantime, we'd heard little or nothing about the other former robbery suspect, Marvin Carter. Another 2 months passed. Spring months wore on into summer. Monday, July 8th, 8 a.m.
1: Friday, Romero, see you a minute.
2: Yes, Skipper.
1: You want to sit down? I got something for you.
2: Yeah.
1: A hold-up victim, man by the name of Sheridan, came in late last night, filed this crime report here. Have a look.
2: Thank you. Let's see, Joe.
1: You can notice there it happened in the same area where we had that rash of holdups last fall.
0: Yeah, I see. Victim robbed and beaten.
1: Suspects used the same approach, same M.O. Followed it right down the line.
2: Yeah. Victim warned not to contact police. Bodily harm threatened if victim did so.
0: How about the descriptions of the holdup men here? The victim pretty sure about them?
1: Gaffney handled the report. The victim said he got a good look at one of the thieves. Gaffney gave him a bunch of mug shots to look at.
0: Yeah.
1: Here's the one he picked out of the lot.
2: Thanks. Have a look, Joe. Marvin Carter.
0: As soon as the robbery report had come in, an immediate check had been made of Marvin Carter's last known address, an apartment in the West Pico District. The landlord revealed that the suspect had moved at least 2 months before. We got out a broadcast and an APB on him. Together with Sergeants Gonzalez and Henry, Ben and I started on a systematic check of all of Carter's known friends, relatives, and associates. After that, we started on the places he was known to frequent. Hotels, bars, restaurants. No luck. 2 weeks went by. There were no further reports of robberies where the M.O. of the criminal matched that of Carter's. Tuesday, July 26th, 2 p.m. We got a call from one of our informants, Bertie Simmons, who told us that he might have some information for us. He said it concerned Marvin Carter. He told us he'd meet us at MacArthur Park on the 6th Street side at 2:30 p.m. 2:50 p.m.
3: You'll have to excuse me, Sergeant. Sorry I'm late. I have to move from that other place. Things haven't been going too good for me.
2: That's all right, Bertie. What's the matter? No luck with the horses?
3: Yeah, a lot of luck. It's all bad. If there's a pig in the race, I have to bet on him every time. Getting so I can't even pick him to show anymore. I don't know.
0: What else is new with you, Bertie? No job yet?
3: No, but I'm still looking. I've been down around some of the joints, South Main, Alameda, keeping an ear to the ground.
0: Mm-hmm. Want a smoke?
3: Yeah, thanks. Don't mind if I do.
0: There you go. Light for you.
2: What have you heard, Bertie? Anything that'll help?
3: That Marvin Carter, you're still looking for him, aren't you?
2: That's right. Any rumble?
3: I heard it last night having a beer downtown. I knew you fellows were in a little bind on a thing. I always like to help you when you're in a bind.
0: Well, what'd you hear, Bert?
3: Carter's still in town, hiding out. Like I say, always like to help you out when you need it.
0: Mm-hmm.
3: I know what it is to be in a bind. That's when you appreciate help most. I'm kind of in a bind right now. A little short, you know.
0: A couple of dollars, Bert. That's all I have on me. Will that help you out any?
3: Saved my life, Sergeant. Tell you the truth, I didn't know where dinner was coming from tonight. No need telling you. I appreciate it.
2: What was this you heard about Carter?
3: Still in town. There's a place down by Venice, near the beach.
0: Mm-hmm.
3: Carter's been seen there once, twice lately. It's a little seafood joint. Beer and clams. Down by the beach.
0: Well, now, is that somebody's story, or is it the real thing, Bert?
3: The real thing, Sergeant. You know me better than that. No phony leads from me.
2: Where's Carter supposed to be staying down there, do you know?
3: Well, I do and I don't, I guess.
2: What do you mean?
3: This mooch told me about Carter last night. He didn't know the address, but he described the place Carter's supposed to be hiding out in. I know the joint he means.
0: But you don't know the address.
3: No, but I can point out the place he means. It's a shack right along the speedway down there, down by the beach.
0: Mm-hmm.
2: You want to run down there with us now?
3: Sure, I'll point it out for you. I'm not going near it, though.
0: Why do you say that?
3: Don't want to mix with it, that's all. I got the word.
0: What do you mean?
3: Carter. Won't be an easy one to take.
0: How do you know?
3: He's got a gun.
0: 2:55 p.m. Along with our informant, Bertie Simmons, Ben and I drove down to the beach town of Venice. Bertie pointed out a brown wooden frame cottage where Carter was supposed to be hiding out. While Bertie waited in the car, Ben and I checked it out. Was nobody at home, but there was plenty of evidence inside the cottage that Carter was living there. I went back down the street to where we parked our car. I kept an eye on the cottage while Ben got to a phone to call the office.
3: Pretty down here, huh, Sergeant?
0: Yeah, it's a nice day.
3: I don't get out in the air enough. I think that's my trouble. Some of this good ocean air makes you feel like a million.
0: Yeah.
3: Did you notice the place where your partner went to phone down the street there?
0: Yeah, what about it?
3: You see the sign, Beer and Clan? Right over the door. Beer and Clan?
0: Yeah, mm-hmm.
3: Best in the city, I know. I've been there. Only great. Good beer for a dime, fresh clam, nothing better. You like clams?
0: Yeah, they're all right once in a while.
3: What am I going to do if you two have to wait here all night?
0: Well, we'll get you back to town, Bert. We'll figure out something for you. Hi, Ben. Did you get a hold of Captain?
2: Yeah. Marvin Carter was picked up downtown 20 minutes ago.
0: What?
2: Yeah, driving a rented car. Traffic unit picked him up.
0: Will they tab him on his description?
2: Not at first. Reason they noticed him was because he was double parked on a busy street, and they pulled him over and got a better look at him. I did.
0: Any trouble with him?
2: None at all. Got him booked at main jail.
3: Say, that's sure too bad, and...
2: What do you mean, Bert?
3: It's your case, isn't it? How long you fellas been working on it?
2: Just about a year, huh, Joe?
0: Yeah, just about.
3: Coming all this way for nothing. You ready to make the pinch and somebody else does it for you? Must be kind of disappointing, huh? All that time, all that work?
0: No, Carter's in jail. That's the main thing. Well, I guess we better drive back in, huh, Ben?
2: Yeah.
3: Say, just a minute, Sergeant. No use coming all this way for nothing. Wonder if you'd do me a favor.
2: What's that, Bert?
3: That sign down the street.
2: What?
3: The blue and white sign, Beer and Clam. Wonder if you could drop me off right in front. Beer and Clam?
2: Oh, yeah, Bert, all right.
3: Sure nice of you. Just like I was saying.
0: What's that?
3: No use coming all this way for nothing.
4: Just heard was true. Only the names were changed to protect the innocent.
5: On October 29th, trial was held in Superior Court, Department 86, City and County of Los Angeles, State of California. In a moment, the results of that trial.
4: And now, here is our star, Jack Webb.
0: Thank you. 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
5: Marvin Lawrence Carter was tried and convicted on several counts of first-degree robbery and was sentenced to the state penitentiary where he is now serving his term. First-degree robbery is punishable by imprisonment from 5 years to life.
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8: Johnny Dollar.
9: It's me, Johnny.
8: Marty?
9: Yeah, how is he?
8: I'm about the same. Dr. Morton just gave him another transfusion.
9: Has he been able to say anything yet?
8: He hasn't even been conscious. Why, Marty?
9: Well, who's there with you?
8: Joe Crayley and the city attorney.
9: Look, Johnny, I've got to talk to you right away.
8: All right, go ahead and talk.
9: No, not on the phone.
8: All right, it's room 604, City Hospital. Come on over.
9: Not with them there. Why don't you come meet me?
8: B Because Shorty Wells is the key to this whole case. If he's able to talk before he dies, I want to be here to listen.
9: Suppose I tell you I'm ready to talk, Johnny.
8: Are you telling me?
9: I'm in an all-night lunchroom right across the street from the hospital. Can you come over here?
8: All right, Marty. I'll gamble with you. Be there in 5 minutes.
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8: Yours truly, Johnny Dollar.

0: 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Expense account, final page. I hung up the phone more puzzled than ever, and heaven knows the case had been puzzling from the start. Marty Blake, young widow of the murdered police chief, had been completely uncooperative and unwilling to talk. And now she was reversing her field. Why? Her house had burned to the ground earlier in the evening, and Shorty Wells, number one on the city attorney's wanted for murder list, had been found trapped in the flames. Maybe this had something to do with Marty's phone call. She'd been my number one suspect at first, since she stood to collect $50,000 as beneficiary of her husband's life insurance. But then the city attorney himself, Dave Sherman, had provided her with an airtight alibi, and I'd reluctantly let her off the hook. Now this. I didn't know what she was up to, and I couldn't afford not to find out.
1: Something up, Dolly?
0: Well, that was Marty Blake, Mr. Sherman. She's in a lunchroom across the street. She wants to see me.
1: Oh, what about?
0: She didn't say.
2: Well, go ahead and talk to her if you want to, Johnny. I'll call you if Shorty starts to regain consciousness.
0: All right, thanks, Joe.
1: I'm sticking right here myself. This one I'm going to follow personally.
0: Well, if you really want to break the rackets in this town, your answer is lying right there in that bed, Shorty Wells.
1: I think you're right, if he's ever able to talk.
2: And if your police laddies don't fall over their own feet again, the way they did on that gun business when Ed Blake was shot.
1: That mistake was partly justified, Joe. It was the chief's own gun. It was lying beside his body. It was natural to assume that he'd exchanged shots with the prowler.
2: Yeah, but 2 days to realize he'd been shot with his own gun.
1: All right. They fouled up, I admit it.
2: And the ones who aren't stupid are crooked. Every raid you try to pull has been tipped off.
1: I know it.
2: Even when Mayor Lyons brought in state police, the whole plan was tipped.
1: Which you took great pleasure in pointing out in your news story.
0: All right, you guys, look now. I'll leave you two to settle this. Stick on this guy like a leech. And if he shows any sign of coming to and talking, let me know right away, will you?
1: Yeah, we're good.
2: Yeah.
0: I'll see you later.

0: Back here in the booth, Johnny.
1: Right. Well, what's on your mind, Marty?
0: Sit down, Johnny. Here, come on.
1: Why not? Well?
0: The waiter's in back if you'd like some coffee or something.
1: No, thanks. Okay, now what is it?
0: What is what?
1: You had to talk to me right away. How I talk?
0: Johnny, I'm not too hard to take, am I?
1: No. Oh, you're a pink and gold doll. Wild honeysuckle and a handful of stars. At least that's what a couple of guys said today.
0: I don't care what a couple of guys said. What do you say, Johnny?
1: I guess the description fits, as far as looks are concerned. And if that's all you want to talk about...
0: No, no, wait, Johnny. I'm in the clear on this, you know that. The night my husband was killed, I've got an alibi nobody could shake, right?
1: Well, I'm pretty well convinced you didn't pull the trigger, if that's what you mean.
0: And you could convince the insurance company, too, couldn't you? If you would.
1: Oh, yeah. Yeah, they go pretty much in my reports. But I don't see...
0: Why don't we get this settled and over with? Why don't you be nice, Johnny? And turn in a real good report.
1: Oh, so that's the pitch.
0: Well, it's not a pitch. I didn't do it, so why can't you tell them so?
1: Why don't we get some more answers first to a lot of questions? Explain a few odd angles, maybe.
0: Like what?
1: Like the fact that you heard the noise and woke up, that you sent your husband downstairs, that you turned on the light behind him and made him a perfect target for whoever held a gun.
0: Johnny,
1: like the fact that you filed your insurance claim less than 24 hours after your husband was killed. Suppose we hear what Shorty Wells has to say before I make any report.
0: What if Shorty dies without talking?
1: Well, in that case, I guess you will be in the clear. Because right now, he's the only lead I've got. Now, if you'll excuse me.
0: Johnny, make that report. Make it now.
1: Sorry.
0: I'll give you $10,000 out of the insurance.
1: Oh, you are anxious, aren't you?
0: I just want to get it settled. Sit down, Johnny, and let's talk
2: Johnny.
0: About it.
1: Yeah, Joe, what is it?
2: Fireman I know just came by the hospital, Johnny. They found out why Shorty fired those shots just before he ran out of the blazing house.
1: Why?
2: That cellar door was padlocked on the outside. He had to shoot the lock off to get out.
1: Then he probably didn't set the fire after all. Not if he was locked in the basement. What about that, Marty? Was he the one who was supposed to die in the fire?
0: If he was hiding out in my cellar, I didn't know anything about it.
1: Just another one of those odd angles, huh?
0: Oh, stop it.
2: Johnny, by the way, what do you want to see me about?
1: See about? What do you mean?
2: Well, yeah, the nurse said you phoned the hospital. Said you wanted me to meet you here. You mean you didn't?
1: Come on, Joe, let's get back there. Sure, that's why she wanted me to meet her there, to get me away from that room. And somebody phoned and got you away.
2: Elevator's coming down now, Johnny.
1: Shorty's the one big threat to whoever's guilty. They know that if he talks, they're tagged. Get up to his room.
3: No, I thought...
1: Mr. Sherman, leaving?
3: Well, yes, somebody phoned. It's the mayor. He wants me to meet him across the street.
1: Anybody up there with Shorty Wells?
3: Well, the doctor will be back in a few moments.
1: Come on, Sherman, back into the...
3: Wait a minute! Look, I've got to meet Mayor
1: Land.
3: Start
1: it up, Joe, start
2: it up. Sixth floor, number six.
3: May I ask what's going on here? I haven't got time to go back upstairs. I told
1: you... I'm afraid
3: you'll
1: have to take time, Mr. Sherman.
3: It was all right to leave, Dollar. Shorty wasn't showing any signs of coming to.
1: Did you make sure of that?
3: Did I... Look, Dollar, I don't get what you're driving.
1: All right, come on now, let's go.
3: Would somebody please let me in on this?
1: Let's take a look at Shorty first, Mr. Sherman.
2: Johnny, what happened to the cop who was on duty?
3: Well, he was here in the hall when I left just a moment ago.
1: Oh, he got to walk down to... Did you leave that door ajar, Mr. Sherman?
3: Why, no, of course not.
1: Come on, you... but quietly.
4: What the devil?
1: Are we interrupting something, Mayor Lyons?
4: What's he doing
1: with that pillow?
4: Nothing. I wasn't doing a thing.
3: You were holding it down over Shorty's face. Get out of the way. I think you were trying... Shorty's dead. You smothered him with that pillow.
4: No, he was dead when I came in. I was just moving the pillow, Dave.
1: Did you have to get us all out of this room and then send the police guard away just to move a pillow?
4: Mr. Dollar, are you suggesting...
3: Well, I'm suggesting it for one. Dollar, I've been sure for months that Mayor Lyons was back of the rackets here, but I didn't have any way of proving it.
4: Until now, perhaps?
3: Until now, Mayor.
4: Very well, don't move, any of you.
1: Oh, now, wait a minute. That gun isn't really your answer, Mayor. There are three of us, you know. You can't get us all.
4: Stay back, Dollar.
1: Tell me something. Why did you have Ed Blake killed? Wasn't he one of your own boys?
3: I can tell you why, now. Ed Blake was going to pull out of the racket, Stoller, and spill the whole setup to me. That was the reason for that fishing trip.
1: Then it must have been Marty who tipped off May Lyons.
3: Sure, sure, it figures. She loved that racket money that Ed was bringing home, and Shorty Wells was in town with a grudge against Ed already. Well, it was real convenient for you, wasn't it, Mayor?
4: As a matter of fact, Dave, it was very convenient.
1: Then Shorty hid out in the cellar of Marty's house until she decided things would be less complicated if she locked the cellar door and burned the house down.
4: Marty was a weak link, you might say. She... Stay back, Dave.
3: Oh, you better give me the gun now, Mayor.
4: No! Get back!
1: Do what he says, Mayor. You haven't a chance.
4: I'm warning you, Dollar, if you try
1: I hear you. But I doubt if you can... Let go of it, Mayor. Drop that gun. Let go of it.
4: No!
1: Thanks. Now,
4: look out, he's getting away. Lock the door. You never stop me for...
1: Look out, that window.
4: You tripped.
3: That's 6 floors down.
1: Yeah.
3: Well, he got out of being prosecuted.
2: As a matter of fact, there's nobody left to prosecute.
1: You want a bet? She was still sitting there in the lunchroom across the street from the hospital. And she'd heard what had happened. I knew it the second Dave and I walked in, from the half smile of triumph on her face and from the way she greeted me.
0: Too bad, Johnny. You should have taken my offer because I don't need your help now. Your company is going to have to pay off. I'm really in the clear now.
1: You are, huh?
0: And poor Dave, with nobody left to prosecute.
1: He still has you, Marty. Accomplice to your husband's murder.
0: Uh-uh, Johnny. Shorty died without talking. Mayor Lyons is dead. No witnesses, no case.
1: Sorry, Marty. There is a witness.
0: Oh? Who?
1: You.
0: What are you talking about? What's that paper?
1: Well, you intended it to be an insurance claim. But actually, it's more of a confession. Signed and witnessed.
0: What?
1: You were over-anxious, Marty. And you filled it out in complete detail. It says, we found my husband's body at the foot of the stairs.
0: That's right.
1: That he'd been shot and killed with his own gun.
0: Well, it's true, isn't it? That's what happened.
1: Yeah. But this claim was in the main office of the insurance company less than 24 hours after your husband was killed. The police didn't find out he'd been shot with his own gun until 2 days later. Real neat confession, huh, Marty? Expense account item 12, $310.45. Incidentals in Greensport and transportation back to Hartford. Expense account total, $516.20. End of account, end of report. Remarks? Marty Blake never was able to explain how she knew about that gun. She sure tried. Yours truly, Johnny Dollar.
5: Now, here's our star to tell you about next week's story.
1: Before I do that, please let me say thanks to all of you who are so kind about writing and telling us how much you like Johnny Dollar. It's a very gratifying experience. It's encouragement to all of us who are involved in production of the program. And, well, we appreciate your letters more than you know. As always, I'll try to answer you promptly, but sometimes the mail does pile up. In any event, thanks. Thanks very much for writing. Next week, a yacht that wasn't there and a man who wasn't there. They never were. But that's where I found them. Join us, won't you? Yours truly, Johnny Dollar.
5: Yours truly, Johnny Dollar, starring Bob Bailey, is transcribed in Hollywood. It is written by Les Crutchfield and produced and directed by Jack Johnstone. Heard in this week's cast were Gene Tatum, Paul Dubov, Joseph Kern, Stacey Harris, and Russell Thorson. 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Roy Rowan speaking.

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The thing that makes me click on Lover's Lane would go for naught if I were caught without.

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He turned to the fireman and then he said, we're going to reach Frisco, but we'll all be dead.

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He tooted for the crossing with an awful shrill. The switchman knew by the engine's moans that the man at the throttle was a Casey Jones. He pulled up within 2 miles of the place. Numbers roll, I'll run her till she leaves the rail, 'cause I'm 8 hours late with the Western Mail. He looked at his watch was slow. 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He turned to the fireman and then he said, we're going to reach Frisco, but we'll all be dead. Casey.

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He pulled up within 2 miles of the place. Number four stared him right in the face. He turned to the fireman and said, boy, you better jump, 'cause there's two locomotives that are going to bump.

0: Casey said just before he died, there's two more roads that I would like to ride. The fireman said, why, what could they be? The Southern Pacific and the Santa Fe. Mrs. Jones sat on her bed a-sighing, just got a message that her Casey was dying. Said, go to bed, children, now, and hush your crying, 'cause you got another papa on the Salt Lake line.
1: Mrs. Casey Jones got another papa. Mrs. Casey Jones is on the Salt Lake line. Mrs. Casey Jones got another papa. Oh, you got another papa.
2: Have we got another

0: The Jack Benny Program.
1: Quality of product is essential to continuing success. LSMFT. LSMFT. LSMFT.
0: Remember.
1: Year in,
0: year out. Lucky Strike means fine tobacco. So round, so firm, so fully packed. So free and easy on the draw.
2: At 47.49, American.
0: Lucky Strike means fine tobacco.
1: You said it. LSMFT.
0: And the quality of your cigarette depends on the quality of tobacco that goes into it. Yes, in a cigarette, it's the tobacco that counts. So remember.
1: LSMFT.
0: Yes, Lucky Strike means fine tobacco. And this fine Lucky Strike tobacco means real deep down smoking enjoyment for you. So smoke that smoke of fine tobacco, Lucky Strike. So round, so firm, so fully packed. So free and easy on the draw.
1: The Lucky Strike Program, starring Jack Benny with Barry Livingston, Phil Harris, Rochester, Larry Stevens.

Ladies and gentlemen, today we're broadcasting from Palm Springs, California. Palm Springs, the garden spot of the desert, where the star of our show went for a cold and caught